0: cultural or spiritual practices in the workplace. Christopher Luxon says the government wants services based on need.
1: Got to be technology-enabled, customer-focused service organisations, fewer organisations, fewer agencies, cleaner structures, you know, just the basic stuff.
0: A man's been charged with attempted murder after four people were allegedly stabbed in central Hamilton on Saturday night. The 23-year-old will appear in the Hamilton District Court today on multiple charges. Four people were hospitalised, with only one remaining in hospital, now in a stable condition. Police have finished the scene examination, but will have an increased presence in Mairoa's Churchill Avenue area over the coming days. They want to hear from any witnesses or those with CCTV footage. Police are treating the death of a person following a car fire near Waitomo yesterday morning as unexplained. They're still to identify the body, with a post-mortem expected to take place tomorrow. Emergency services were alerted to a vehicle blaze in Aria in Mokoiti Road, a small land road in the central North Island, about 6 a.m. The desert road has reopened after a flurry of snow this morning as a bitterly cold air mass drives up from the south. By 6:30 this morning, all New Zealand towns and cities hovered around single-digit temperatures. The Coromandel's Waikawo Bay was the warmest on 9 degrees, while Mount Cook Village recorded minus 7.3. Met Services' Heather Keats says the wind's helping keep things chilly.
2: Just one remaining strong wind watch for Bay of Plenty east of the Rangitaiki River, with strong southeasterlies. It's set to expire within the next couple of hours.
0: And a slip has closed State Highway 35 in Hicks Bay, north of Gisborne. The latest meningococcal death is refreshing calls for better protections for adolescents. A young adult died in Waikato, and Health New Zealand is urging youth to get vaccinated. The vaccination is free for under fives and 13 to 25-year-olds in the first year of close living, like boarding school hostels and halls of residence. Meningitis Foundation Chair Jared Rushton says it makes sense for vaccine access to be extended.
3: It also takes pressure off an already stretched health system. A vaccination program stacks up both economically and ethically.
0: And some hospitals are returning to pandemic practices to deal with a surge in influenza A. To sport. Walking in Memphis has paid off for golfer Scottie Scheffler. He secured his first win on the PGA Tour for more than 6 months. The world number one has recorded 10 top five results, including five runner-up efforts in the interim. He finished at 17 under to clinch an 8-shot victory at the St Jude Championship, the opening event of the FedEx Cup playoffs. Prop Ollie Norris is the fourth All Black to head home from the South Africa rugby tour due to injury. A replacement has not yet been named, but halfback Noah Hotham is flying over as cover for Kotsis Ratima. And Tim Seifert, 72, has helped the Super Giants win the 100 cricket competition at Lord's. They chased the Rockets 158 for 8 with 5 wickets and 2 deliveries to spare. That's News and Sport. I'm Malcolm Jordan.
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6: Kia ora, good afternoon. Taking a look at the weather forecast for all of New Zealand for the rest of today and all of tomorrow. Firstly, Northland to North Taranaki, including the Bay of Plenty, and also Tomaranui and Taupō. It is mostly fine. A few showers for Northland tomorrow morning and afternoon. South Taranaki to Kapiti, including Taihape. Cloudy periods with a few showers, mostly tomorrow. The rest of the North Island, which is Gisborne to Wairarapa, also Wellington. Showers clearing from Wellington this afternoon, but returning tomorrow. Now, the South Island, not too bad for Marlborough, Nelson, and the West Coast, Buller to Westland. Generally fine weather for you guys. On the other coast, Canterbury and Otago, except for Clutha, are generally fine. A few showers developing in Otago this afternoon, spreading north into Canterbury by tonight. Those showers clearing from Otago tomorrow. The rest of the South Island, Fiordland, Southland and Clutha, occasional showers, especially during the evenings. And in the Chathams, occasional showers clearing this evening, but returning tomorrow.
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6: Kia ora te whānau, ahi ahi marie. Mā te atua koutou e manaaki. No mai haere mai, pike mai, kāke mai. Nā mihi nui ki a koutou, ko Andrew Urquhart tēnei. Welcome along to Thoughts and Comments, the afternoon edition. Look at that, we made it through a Monday morning. And hey, I do hope your morning was good. But looking forward with optimism that the afternoon's going to be even better and even brighter. Hopefully a little bit warmer. Exactly. Hey, thanks for choosing to make Rima part of your Monday morning and now afternoon. We're going to take a look at some of the feedback we received a little bit later on, but also a very special guest joining me on the program. Details on all of that coming up in just a moment.

0: That is the one common with the Live City on Rima. Talking about what we need to let go of to hold on to Jesus. Just gotten a 10 past 12, Andrew Urquhart with you on the program today. Coming up a little bit later this week, it's a World Humanitarian Day. What does it mean to be a humanitarian? To pour out your life in the support of your fellow man, particularly those who are struggling in some pretty awful conditions, actually. Coming up very shortly, going to be talking to the Director of International Partnerships for World Vision in New Zealand. Has certainly seen on the front lines the impact of what human beings do to each other in terms of war, and also the impact of drought and famine on communities that are really, really struggling. Some huge, big global issues. But rather than be overwhelmed by that, or even daunted by that, stepping into those spaces with optimism and a determination to make a difference in the lives of people who have very different cultural backgrounds to ourselves, inspired by faith to be the hands and feet of Jesus in some of the most difficult and dangerous parts of the world. Stephen Court, as I mentioned, he is a Director of International Partnerships at World Vision New Zealand. He has worked on the front lines in some pretty tough parts of the world, but he holds on to hope for a better world. And certainly people like Stephen and other humanitarians have made the world a better place and a challenge, not just for the heroes of the faith and humanitarian action, but for all of us to be involved to make the world a better place. International Humanitarian Day, or World Humanitarian Day, coming up this week on Wednesday, but going to be chatting with Stephen on his life, what inspires him to do what he does, and, some stories from the front lines. That conversation coming up in just a moment.
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0: That is Katie Hurst on Reema on a song called Yours. It is just after 12:15. Andrew Urquhart with you, Monday lunchtime, and I do hope that all is well with you and yours wherever you're listening in from. Now, this Wednesday is World Humanitarian Day, but what does it take to be a humanitarian? Would you describe yourself as one? And I suppose, how do we respond to the tremendous need that we see in the world around us? Yes, in our own communities and families, but also further afield. Joining me in the Reema studio is Director of International Partnerships for World Vision in New Zealand, Stephen Court. Stephen, kia ora, welcome to the studio.
1: Kia ora, good to meet you, Andrew, and great to be on here.
0: Wonderful to celebrate World Humanitarian Day, because so many people are doing such good work in many different parts of the world. For you, when did that story begin? When did you first know that this is something that you wanted to do with your life?
1: Yeah, great question. And look, I've been around a while now, a number of years, but it began a long time ago. I think, you know, thinking back to when I was a child, I had the privilege of growing up my formative years in Nauru, in the Pacific Island there. My parents were teaching and involved in the English church there. And so I had that kind of sense of a different worldview, of a different place to be there. And I guess the world's bigger than New Zealand that I'd been born in. And that kind of started a bit of an interest in international work, followed by Bible college actually some years later, where I was spending a number of months there in Papua New Guinea in the jungles. Okay. And doing some incredible things, seeing a lot of people saved, a lot of people healed, delivered. And that's when I guess God really kind of touched my thinking around who he is and his fullness.
0: Yeah.
1: You know, I'd go into villages, walk into villages through the jungles there. You'd see these things happen. And then I'd kind of leave and think, what happens to the people? These people, you know, are living in poverty. They're living in need. I'm coming here preaching God's goodness, God's fullness.
0: Mm-hmm.
1: And yet I leave. And they're still in poverty.
0: Yeah.
1: And so I guess at that point, you know, it was quite a turning point in my life where God said, you know, I'm bigger than that.
0: Yeah.
1: You know, I love people. I love their health, their well-being, their nutrition. And all those things are part of who I made them. And so for me, that was a turning point where I guess I started down a journey of studying and then with the idea being I want to get out into that international field and bring God to people in a way that I could through that space.
0: Was there a sense of calling? Maybe even an epiphany to say, hey, actually, this is what I feel God wants me to do. This is how I'm going to apply my faith and my theology in a practical way?
1: Yeah, absolutely. And I think, I grew up around missionaries and saw missionaries in the field. And to me, that was what I thought I wanted to do.
0: Yeah.
1: And then that change in direction or broadening of the direction, I guess to me felt like a really calling, and where, you know, God is going to open up doors, and I have to step into those doors and be in that space, so that's where I went. Actually, my first calling was while I was in there, I got asked to head up with the AOG Church, planting to unreached tribes in PNG.
0: Wow!
1: And essentially, they told me, if you come, don't expect to go home.
0: Wow.
1: And to me, I was all in. It was like, mm-hmm. I couldn't think of anything I'd rather do than go there. Not because obviously I don't want to come back, but just felt that strong sense of that's what God wants me to do.
0: He pour out my life there for Jesus. Yeah, yeah.
1: And I didn't actually. The PNG government is an interesting government, and getting visas and things just took forever. And I took a bit of a slight route, it was a strong calling, and I felt called to bring God and the goodness of God to people around the world.
0: I think there's a false dichotomy between bringing the gospel and showing the love of Jesus through practical aid and support. It's not it's not an either or situation. That either you're going to serve God as a missionary preaching the gospel and founding churches, or there's this other thing, which is, supporting people that are struggling and digging wells and bringing transformation to communities. Both are done in the name of Jesus. It's just a different branch of the same tree, right?
1: It is. It is. Absolutely. And, I think, you know, I've seen both sides where people say it's all about souls. It's all about souls. I've seen hundreds of thousands of people who are on the verge of, you know, death.
0: Yeah.
1: And I know my God's bigger than that.
0: Yeah, yeah.
1: Yes, the soul is critical, but but the well-being of people, the goodness of people is you know, he wants that. He craves for that, and he gives, I guess, people like myself and others the opportunity to play that role of bringing God's kingdom to earth on here and getting people, you know, seeing the goodness of who he is and loving them and caring for them and protecting them.
0: That's one of the things I really love about World Vision. Actually, yes, obviously motivated by faith, but not in a way which is restrictive. It's not saying, hey, we're bringing support for Christian communities in different parts of the world. That the way in which you approach things allows you to work in parts of the world that perhaps a more specifically church-focused program, you wouldn't have the opportunity to work there. It creates different opportunities, perhaps.
1: Yeah, absolutely. I mean, that's what I actually, to be honest, I love about World Vision. It's I'm biased. I've been with them for many years, but what I love is that, you know, I've been in places 100% Muslim, places that are 100% Hindu, and yet we are there because they want us there because they see the goodness in who we are.
0: Yeah.
1: And we're just the arms and the feet and the hands of Christ in those situations. And I know other organizations that try and get into those on a faith-based level and they just can't get in. And so to me, it allows us to go where we're called, where we're moved, and just bring God to that situation. And I love it.
0: Yeah, I certainly don't mean that as a criticism of other agencies. They have different ways of working. They're able to achieve different things. But yeah, I think that there's perhaps different opportunities for World Vision because of your strategy in that regard. When did the World Vision part of the puzzle land for you? When did you feel that, okay, what God is calling me to do, it's going to be with this specific organization?
1: Yeah, again, going back many years, 18 years or so. In fact, more than that. I was doing a PhD in international development.
0: Okay.
1: And with the view of I need to get into the field and I need to be in that space. And so there was a time many organizations do where they do job cuts and resize and everything else, restructuring.
0: Mm-hmm.
1: And anyway, I took the restructuring to say I want to go. I was full-time work, part-time study, to go full-time study. And I approached World Vision here in New Zealand and said, look, you know, can I do my thesis through you, my research?
0: Okay.
1: And I can volunteer. I can do what you want. You know, I can manage country portfolios if that's what you want. And, and anyway, that's because kind of my journey in through the back door of World Vision into the space. I wanted World Vision because I'd grown up with it. You know, I'd grew up with the 40-hour famine.
0: Yep.
1: Although I couldn't do it, didn't have enough weight, but
0: okay.
1: but I knew World Vision. I loved the brand of it, and that's so. When I did my study, it was like I've got to get in through World Vision, and God opened the door. Incredibly, very hard to get in, and
0: was always the goal. This was
1: always the goal.
0: As a small boy, you're thinking, oh wow, wouldn't it be amazing to work for them?
1: Yes,
0: yeah,
1: yes. I didn't actually, to be honest, I didn't even really know them. I didn't know what they did. I knew they did sponsorship.
0: Yeah.
1: And then my journey over the last 18 years, wow, they do so much more, you know. And so for me, I respected the brand and that's what I wanted to be in. And, you know, as I say, I'm biased now. I've grown to love them and it's part of my DNA, part of who I am.
0: Talk to us about, the culture, because I don't know what the collective noun is for humanitarians, but actually being in a space where you've got a group of people that are all focused on the same outcome, yet perhaps different ideas on the best way of doing that. But what's it like to be working in an organization like World Vision?
1: It's fantastic. I mean, I've worked in corporate before, in a previous before I got into this line of work, and just that sense of it's a mission kind of focused where people are so enthusiastic, dedicated, and just excited about what they're doing, you know, and so a lot of people pass through places like World Vision where, you know, maybe they're in skills of marketing or different skills and they come in for a season because they want to give, you know, into something. And so you have that real sense of people just about a calling, you know, they want to do something for humanity. They want to do it and they're doing it through an organization that in this case really looks after the kids side of things, loves the children and focuses on that. So, I mean, I love it because it's everybody has the same mindset. They want to give their best because it's not about them. It's about what they can do to contribute to really, you know, making the world a better place, so to speak.
0: And
1: bringing light to the children around the world. Which is incredible.
0: It's in the name, you know. A vision for the world as God sees it, I suppose, and seeing people as made in his image. Now, for you, though, not just passing through, not just a season, well, it's been quite a long season with World Vision. What's kept you going during, I mean, some of the challenges, and of course, being a charity, that brings its challenges as well, having the resources to fund the projects, and I'm sure some frustrations in that mix as well. But what's kept you locked on, Stephen?
1: I mean, to me, that's easy. I mean, I've had the privilege of over the many years visiting many countries, going to many programs, projects.
0: Yeah. Do you know? Do you have a number for that? How many countries were you have visited?
1: A lot.
0: Okay, that's a big number.
1: Maybe put it this way: a bit of an interesting fact. When I was applying for Australian residency, permanent residency, when we lived there for some time, I had to fill out over the last 10 years how many countries I'd landed in over the 10-year period. And the 10-year period was with World Vision. I counted up, and there was over 120 countries.
0: Wow!
1: Not individual countries, but landings.
0: Yeah.
1: So that maybe gives you some indication of just how much time was spent traveling and in these places. And coming back to your question, I think what gets me is, you know, I've been to some horrible places. I mean, when I say horrible, where what I would describe as hell on earth. Yeah. You know, the worst of the worst of humanity. And I've seen people just on the brink of death. I've seen people dying. I've seen people, all that kind of things. And to me, when you can look at the children, you can see them, and you can see what people's love does to them, you know. And I don't care where people come from. When people give, it gets to children, and you see the impact in their eyes. You see that flicker come back. You see that life come back. And you see the change. When you go back over time and having worked in countries, when you see the progress of people, you know, from literally on death's bed to flourishing in that context, you know, I mean, I want more of that, you know, and that's what I guess keeps me going and going, because there are many frustrating times, and you know, that's, we live in a world with any organization has challenges, but seeing the impact of that work on children, on their lives, on families, communities, at a national level even, is just, I don't know, it's like an addiction. I think it just keeps you going back for more and more to be in that space.
0: Now, many programs and countries that you've been involved with, as you say, too many to count, but seeing the difference that World Vision is making. For you, though, Ethiopia was going deep. It wasn't just, hey, we're flying in, we're assessing the program, we're seeing the needs, we're writing a report, we're back to head office. No, this was... this was a prolonged period of time in Ethiopia. Talk to us about your experience there.
1: Yeah, look, that's a super special space. I think looking back over the almost 19 years, you know, most of that was about myself going out. You know, my family was based in the different countries and going out through there. This was different because this was about actually taking the family into that situation. Very different when you consider more than yourself. And so going to Ethiopia was I believe a very strong calling of God into that space. We actually arrived there. We went there. It took us several weeks to actually get there because it was at the start of COVID. Nothing was flying there. And the journey there was tough, really tough. I had three young kids. The youngest was very young. My oldest was about 8 or 9 at the time.
0: Yeah.
1: And, you know, so arriving in a country where all the expatriates have left because of COVID, because of the fear of COVID, and you come in and, you know, it was just like it was the door opening into something that would just shape and change our lives for the next 6 years. And it's incredible.
0: I don't mean this in a negative way, but you don't look Ethiopian.
1: Oh, I certainly don't.
0: You and your family would have definitely stood out with that in that environment. And certainly the culture, the way in which you responded to the local people, the way that you worked with local partners, the friendships that you made. I mean, how long were you in Ethiopia all up?
1: So we were in Ethiopia almost 6 years.
0: Wow.
1: So certainly, you know, got to know a lot of people. Obviously, it was a very big staff, a very big team I was working with.
0: Yeah.
1: But yeah, it was home. It was, you know, my two of my kids, it's half their life has been spent there, yeah. And more than half their life. So that's it. That was us. And, you know, fully ingrained in everything that was going on. And, you know, the country went through some incredible pains.
0: Yep.
1: And being a part of that process and kind of journeying and walking through that process with locals was an honour. And yeah, I loved it. I loved it.
0: Particularly parts of Ethiopia, they've been through some periods of political instability and violence as well.
1: Yes.
0: You're taking your family into that situation. You're putting not only yourself but your children in harm's way.
1: Yes.
0: Difficult decision to make.
1: It was a difficult decision if I didn't felt so called.
0: Okay.
1: And both my wife and I felt very called to that place. We always wanted, in fact, when we first met, it was about, you know, we want to get to Africa, we want to get somewhere where we can serve. And so
0: yeah.
1: We had that joint strong commitment. And so when the opportunity came, we were all in. And I mean, it started really rough, you know, after 2 weeks in quarantine through COVID, multiple food poisoning through that time.
0: Wow.
1: Really much isolated, not like the ones we had here in New Zealand when
0: not
1: we
0: like
1: came
0: jet
1: back.
0: Park,
1: but
0: yeah.
1: No,
0: yeah.
1: No, it was pretty tough. But even within the first few weeks, we were right into riots.
0: Yeah.
1: Right from our balcony where we were staying, you know, literally thousands of youth coming through just to wreak havoc in this city. The military, the army, the gunshots, the trying to you know ignite church. It was full on. This was from our balcony, and so. You know, the first few shots, I've been around a number of shots in different parts, but, you know, the first guns that we heard through that process, the kids are at the balcony trying to listen, like, no, hang on.
0: Yeah.
1: It's not how we do it in this country, you know, we get away. And so we're fully immersed. You know, 6 weeks later, we were attacked as a family up in the forest.
0: Wow.
1: With another group and you know, with another surgeon. He was in fact, required surgery himself and was beaten up and things. And, it was full immersion. There's none of this kind of slowly let's ease ourselves into this place. It was full immersion through that process. But we were committed because we felt called. And you know, if it wasn't for that, why would I put my family there? Why would I put them in a place where, you know, there's dangers like that? But
0: was that a question you were asked by the local people? Why are you here? Why are you in this place where it is so broken and dangerous?
1: I think it, and almost the opposite. I think it gave a sense of respect.
0: Yeah.
1: As I said, when we first got there, COVID came, no gas bottles in the country.
0: Yeah.
1: And all the foreigners left. Mm-hmm. And so we were the new foreigners coming in through that place.
0: Yeah.
1: That spoke volumes.
0: Mm-hmm.
1: And then in that space of going through that things, I think, you know, it just builds respect with the community, with the people, with your colleagues.
0: Yeah.
1: That you're not there just for...
0: This isn't...
1: You are actually here. You're here, you're committed, and you want to see change. And so to me, I saw it. It came the opposite way to it, to that.
0: It's not charity tourism.
1: It's not charity tourism
0: exactly,
1: at all.
0: Exactly.
1: No.
0: Introduce us to somebody that you met during that time, somebody either in the course of field work or a colleague or somebody that stays with you, even though you're back in New Zealand now.
1: Yeah, look, I've mentioned this before in a story because it had such a big impact on me. I think during our early time in Ethiopia, a civil war broke out up in the north and expanded through. The family was actually evacuated through that process because it got pretty close to the city.
0: Mm-hmm.
1: And I stayed in the country and worked through that process. And it was a brutal war.
0: Yeah.
1: You know, I've been in other conflicts, but this conflict was something else.
0: Yeah.
1: And I spent quite a bit of time up in the north through some trips and particularly meeting with children and getting their stories and trying to understand what was going on. And, you know, it was grim. It was really grim. I won't go into the details, but they went through a lot. These families walking, you know, 500 Ks to get to the places where they think they can get shelter.
0: Gosh.
1: Seeing their families destroyed, seeing their, you know, everything around them just crumbling.
0: Yeah.
1: And to me, my first trip after the conflict started up in that space, I went to a number of IDP camps, internally displaced camps, which were these horrible things based in schools where people would come and just take over, and they were just, you can imagine what that would be like when people are so traumatized coming to those spaces. And so I met with a lot of children, interviewed them, talked about, you know, tried to talk about them and their experiences and what they've gone through. We did a lot of children's programs in that space, psychological stuff. And you know, the stories were just horrific. And that, as I say before, when you look into somebody's eyes and, you know, either they speak life or they don't. And those children were just, they were empty. You know, they had been through just so much. And so for me, I guess I'd done a route around that particular region and I came back into the capital there and went to another IDP camp and I met this, she was a 13-year-old girl and she was kind of forced up in front to meet with us. And that to me is, I actually met her a few times and that first time, she was different. There was something so different about her. She was pushed up, one, because she spoke a bit of English, but two, because her charisma and who she was only 13. And in the culture, you got to put in the culture there, girls are not in that space, women are not in that space. It's a very male-dominated hierarchical culture. But yet these community people pushed her forward because they wanted her to meet with us. And, you know, in that space of, you know, in the space where she should have felt, you know, it's like despair in every way, there was that hope that was just so strong in her. You know, I still want to do this. I want to be this. I understand the situation. She saw it. There'd been rape in her family. There'd been everything in her family. She'd seen it. But she had this hope and she wanted to push through. She wanted to see the generation that she's in come through this conflict and this war. She wanted to see, you know, hope for her parents who were just lying around because they just felt like there's hopeless. There's nothing there to do. Yet she was pushing them, driving them. We've got to do this. We've got to do that. And she was such a remarkable woman, 13-year-old, and yet, you know, as I've said before, I've met some pretty high-powered people. And yet nobody has had, has that sense of hope and power that she had that I've ever met, that really knew who she was, what she was doing, and where she wanted to go. And it filtrated out from her and brought, you know, in my view, probably an incredible kind of sense of peace and order to it, to a pretty horrible space where she was in at that internally displaced thing. So she's one of my heroes.
0: That is remarkable.
1: And has really impacted me deeply.
0: I was going to ask, actually, because surrounded by so much despair.
1: Yes.
0: And you were talking about the eyes of the children. There's nothing happening there.
1: Yes.
0: The difference between having a spark and not having a spark. And you're seeing this day after day. Now, this remarkable young lady, she had hope rather than despair in her eyes.
1: She did.
0: And that is miraculous.
1: Yes.
0: But for you personally, how do you hold on to hope for people that have perhaps given up hope? How do you push back the despair and communicate hope to people whose circumstances are so desperate?
1: Yeah, it's a good question, and that's you know, that's the reality of most of it. You're going into these hopeless places, and it's hopeless. You know, the people in some of these conflicts and places and famines and zones, you know, there is nothing to hold on to. You know, you have mothers who are, you know, haven't eaten for a couple of days, trying to just to give that little bit of sustenance to their children that they can scrape together. You know, talking about in Sudan and mothers boiling water just so the kids think they're hearing food coming before they put them to sleep. And yet literally seeing them go away and, you know, waste away and through that. And that's hopeless. And to me, you know, you can't change everybody, but what we do, I guess, as organizations and not just us is you bring hope and love into that space. And we do that through humanitarian work. You know, we bring in food. I mean, we were feeding, you know, in one camp, an internally displaced camp, and refugee camps in Ethiopia, we were feeding 450,000 South Sudanese in one of them. We were large. We were quite large. You know, but you just keep giving them. You know, God is endless in His love, and His food stores are endless. And so for me, is you just keep giving that love out. You keep, you know, and people, you know, how people respond to that is up to them, but I guess the hope is that after time, we've seen it again and again and again, people start to see that shift. And they start to see, hang on, why are you still doing this? Why do you keep doing this? And they see their life starting to change in shape.
0: Yeah.
1: And that to me is the aim, when you get the flickering and the lights start to come back on.
0: Yeah.
1: And that's where, you know, I guess to me it's you know, it's like all of us. When we fall down and we hurt ourselves, you know, where, you know, see our kids and you know, the world's over. But you wrap them up and you hold them for a little while.
0: Yeah.
1: And then eventually that warmth and that love kind of overtakes and they see that. And that's where we've seen, you know, so many, I guess, people come to know the Lord through organizations like us, where, you know, it's not necessarily about the preaching. We don't proselytize. It's not who we are, but we speak God's love through the actions, and people see that, and that brings hope, and that brings love, and that brings changes to communities.
0: And doing so on scale, I'm still processing the numbers, honestly, Stephen. Feeding 450,000 people, Jesus would be impressed with those numbers.
1: Yes.
0: You know, that is a significant operation. Having said that, though, demand is always outstripping supply.
1: Yes.
0: And the work is ongoing.
1: Yes.
0: What do you do with your anger? Because a lot of the situations that you're seeing, yes, there's some natural disasters and there's some famine and there's some things that are outside of our control. Some people would call it an act of God, but actually most of the problems that you're seeing are man-made through selfish choices that other people have made. Some people are being chewed up and spat out by life. As a man of faith, what do you do with the anger that is so understandable when you see the best and worst of humanity on a daily basis?
1: Yeah, look, that's a really good question. And yeah, the anger, let's call it the holy anger. You know, that comes through a lot. And, you know, I've had a number of my staff, when I was in Ethiopia, kidnapped. I've had, you know, a lot of people die because governments fight between each other and turn food off. And I mean, we're feeding probably another million beyond that, 450,000. And seeing people go through that space because people are headbutting.
0: Yeah.
1: You know, people have a disagreement. People have things. You know, the conflicts, the wars that start over these disagreements. And, you know, so there's no shortage of angry moments in the sense of the situation.
0: Yeah, yeah.
1: And dealing with that is, I guess, is a hard one. For me, it's pressing in. You know, I'm angry on behalf of the people.
0: Yeah.
1: And to me, it's what has God given me? What has he given me in my hands? What has he given me in my job, in my title, in my whatever it is, what has he given me that I can speak into that situation?
0: Yeah.
1: And I mean, that's what I loved, and all this work that I've done is, you know, we are the privileged ones. We are incredibly privileged here in this country.
0: Yeah.
1: And the more I travel, the more I appreciate how privileged we are, and have the ability to speak life into across this globe.
0: Yeah.
1: And so for me, that I guess that holy anger kind of gets turned into what can we do? What can I do that can push back against the space? You know, and it impacts you. You know, it does make you harder. Then you know, I'm sure I'm not as soft as I used to be, because you do put on a front, in a sense, to be able to manage and control that. But me, it's how do I speak into it? How do I get in there and do more for these communities and children?
0: Not all of us are called to do the work that you do, to go into the front lines of it. But for World Humanitarian Day coming up later this week, how do we, as the faith community in Aotearoa New Zealand, respond? What can we do, and what can we pray for the work that World Vision and others are involved with?
1: Yeah, look, there's so much. I think, you know, that's getting tough out there. It's really getting tough. And as you say, it's not for everybody.
0: Yeah.
1: It's a very hard job, and you know, we're all called to different things.
0: Mm-hmm.
1: And for me, you know, given the way globally the humanitarian funding has really

0: budgets, if other organizations are reducing their budgets, what can I do? What can I do? Maybe for some people, I want to give my time and I want to give my energy.
1: Yep.
0: But for most of us, it's about how can we give our resources? Mm-hmm. And I think, you know, it's cliche, but it's so critical.
1: Yes.
0: Because literally on the other end of these things, there are people dying.
1: Yeah. Yeah.
0: And maybe just to give you a quick example that I find really interesting about this humanitarian side is right now, let's take Indonesia. Yep. I mean, just happened a few days ago. Mm-hmm. Yet in our own newspapers, it's already decreasing right down the list. What I want people to understand through that process is when it goes off our news, at the other end of that, at the other end of that news in the country, those people are still suffering for significant amounts of time.
1: Yeah.
0: Yeah. You think about how long it took for Christchurch to recenter itself after an earthquake, and it's still going through the process.
1: Yeah. There's still people under rubble, and we've moved on in terms of a news cycle. Yeah.
0: And so for me, I challenge people, you know, ask God, what can I do? What can I do? How can you stretch me? How can you allow me to give what you've given me to really see lives change? And I can tell you firsthand, having seen literally hundreds of thousands of kids around this world, it makes a difference.
1: Yeah.
0: It makes such a difference to kids' lives. As a parent, man, if I was in that situation, I would love somebody to be able to feed into that process just to say, I don't know you, but I care enough to give something that's going to change this life. And that's all they want. These people can't be defined by crises. They're not people of poverty. These are people who just don't have the opportunity.
1: Yeah.
0: Maybe famine's taking them down. Maybe drought. Maybe a conflict. These are educated people that want to do the best for their communities and kids, but they don't have an opportunity. And that's where we, as Kiwis, as the blessed half of the world, can really speak into that space.
1: That's a dangerous prayer to pray, Stephen, because often what God has in mind for us to do is a bigger picture than what we had in mind when we say that prayer. But hey, this has been the story of your life, I suppose. God has responded to your cry of the heart as a young man to say, Lord, what can I do to help?
0: Mm-hmm.
1: And he certainly kept you busy over, nearly 20 years of service. Of course, worldvision.org.nz for more information about the organization that you have served God through. And as I say, World Humanitarian Day, there's other organizations as well doing fantastic work. 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
7: And a big thanks to those who have texted through to the show. 8168, the number to text. 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Powerful stories indeed. It is World Humanitarian Day coming up this Wednesday. And I certainly would encourage you to prayerfully consider supporting the work of organisations such as World Vision, worldvision.org.nz. Now, the conversation we had was live to air, but it will be repeated tonight and essentially will be our evening edition of the programme between 6 and 7 o'clock. Coming up very shortly, though, it will be time for news headlines at 1 o'clock. Following on from that, Molly DeFrank is a special guest on Focus on the Family. She's got 8 critical needs every mother of young boys should know. It is part one of a two-parter. So, hey, perhaps get through the first 4 today. That is Focus on the Family just after news headlines at 1. Also, in the next hour, we will take a look at some of the feedback I've received. We'll take a look back at something I was involved with over the weekend with the Promise Keepers men's event. And also, Pastor Tuck Barner starts a new series on Running with Fire. What in the world is going on? Asks Atak Bana. Certainly looking forward to that series. All good things coming up after news headlines at 1 o'clock. As we head closer to 1, keep texting through 8168, the number to text. Start your message with the first word comments.

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1: In this update, falling fuel prices and football fever have given retail and hospitality a much-needed boost. Latest ANZ data shows core retail spending increased 2.2% last month. Here's business reporter Michael Sergal.
2: Fuel spending dropped 4.3% as both petrol and diesel prices continued to slide. That left Kiwis with more disposable income to spend on other things, particularly during the Football World Cup and the Matariki long weekend. Spending on hospitality and clothing were both up 3.2%, while spending on durables like electronics and furniture was up 2.5%.
1: The Greens want to take decisions out of politicians' hands and give the Commerce Commission the power to punish supermarket duopoly price gouging. It's introducing a members' bill, making it illegal for supermarkets to charge excessively above reasonable profit margins. MP Ricardo Menendez-March says the Commerce Commission would determine the threshold and monitor pricing.
3: We've created the bill in a way that gives the Commerce Commission the teeth to be able to refer the duopoly to the court.
1: And Ricardo Menendez-March says they'll be writing to every party seeking support before the election. Canterbury's recorded the country's biggest jump in violent crime victims as the national total rises for the first time in 2 years. New crime and victim survey data shows 139,000 people were victims in the year to February. That's up 3,000 on the previous quarter. Canterbury saw a 19% jump. Wellington recorded a 13% drop. The national increase was driven largely by an 8% rise in non-family violence. Assault victims also increased, while robberies edged down. Christchurch City Council says there were no red flags before a dog fatally attacked a one-year-old boy in Aranui. Jamie Cunningham reports.
4: Sonny Charles Watson died from critical injuries on Friday after being attacked at the Basingstoke Street property. The council says it's working with police as the investigation continues, while the crossbred dog is currently being held at the animal shelter. The canine was registered and council officers had no previous reason to visit the property.
1: Chris Luxon says he needs to improve his communication skills when fronting media. The Prime Minister last week survived a second leadership challenge launched against him within months. It followed 2 weeks of communication lapses by the Prime Minister. Luxon says he feels more comfortable communicating with his constituents on the ground.
5: I think the challenge I've had, or got, frankly, not as a career politician, has been the political media and that scrum environment.
1: To sport, world number one golfer Scottie Scheffler is finally back in the winner's circle after 7 months, cleaning up at the St Jude Championship by 8 shots. The 30-year-old and caddy Ted Scott discussed his recent misfortunes after a bunker shot on the third hole landed on a sprinkler head and cannoned across the green into the water.
6: I told Teddy we were going down there to drop my ball and I was like, when is this going to stop happening? And he's like, I don't know, man. But yeah, got that ball up and down, was able to save bogey, and then just try to do my best to bounce back.
1: Prop Ollie Norris is the fourth All Black to be heading home from South Africa due to injury, sidelined for 6 weeks with a knee cartilage. Manchester City's accepted $150 million from Barcelona to snare Spanish captain and midfielder Rodri. That is news and sport. I'm Raylene Ramsey.
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8: Kia ora, good afternoon. Taking a look at the weather forecast for all of New Zealand for the rest of today and all of tomorrow. Firstly, Northland to North Taranaki, including the Bay of Plenty, and also Tomaranui and Taupō, it is mostly fine. A few showers for Northland tomorrow morning and afternoon. South Taranaki to Kapiti, including Taihape, cloudy periods with a few showers, mostly tomorrow. The rest of the North Island, which is Gisborne to Wairarapa, also Wellington. Showers clearing from Wellington this afternoon, but returning tomorrow. Now, the South Island, not too bad for Marlborough, Nelson, and the West Coast, Buller to Westland, generally fine weather for you guys. On the other coast, Canterbury and Otago, except for Clutha, are generally fine. A few showers developing in Otago this afternoon, spreading north into Canterbury by tonight. Those showers clearing from Otago tomorrow. The rest of the South Island, Fiordland, Southland and Clutha, occasional showers, especially during the evenings. And in the Chathams, occasional showers clearing this evening but returning tomorrow.
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8: Wisdom on the topic of politics from Proverbs chapter 28 and verse 2. Just gone 6 minutes after one on Rima. No mai haere mai, te ahi ahi pai. Whakawhitai kia koe. Tēnā koutou katoa ko Andrew Urquhart tēnei. Welcome along to a Monday afternoon. If you just joined us, you came at a great time, actually. Some very good things coming our way. We'll take a look at some of the feedback we've received a little bit later. Tark Barner starts a brand new series on Running With Fire. What in the world is going on, asks Pastor Tark. And firstly, on Focus on the Family, 8 critical needs every mother of young boys should know. Let's jump into it. It's Focus on the Family.
11: When I found out that I was having a boy, I was really excited, but also nervous.
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14: Well, maybe you have some young boys growing up in your family, and you can relate to those comments. Today on Focus on the Family with Jim Daly, we're going to be exploring that special relationship between mom and son, especially during the early formative years. Thanks for joining us. I'm John Fuller.
15: John, here's a no-brainer. I can't speak for moms, but I can speak for dads, and I love being a dad to my 2 sons, and it was so much fun. I'm not sure Gene would agree it was fun, and we loved every stage of that adventure. But regardless of what the culture says, girls and boys are different, and it shows up on day one. And as you unfold that relationship with them, with your sons, you see the energy. Man, sometimes they're just bouncing off the walls, running through the house, throwing things around. Yep, probably breaking things, spilling things. Daring things, you know, jumping off of fences and trees and all those things. And today we do, as John said, we want to talk to you about how to be the best mom you can be in that situation. I remember one of the funniest, and it only happened one time. I came home from work. It was probably 5:30, and I walked through the door, and Gene has the 2 boys, and they're young, probably 2 and 4. Here. Take them. I'm done today. Yes. And I mean, I was like, can I just change my clothes? It was the only day that happened. And that must have been a bad day. But we want to equip you so even bad days are good days.
14: Mm-hmm. And our guest is Molly DeFrank, back into the studio with us. She's been here before. She's an author, speaker, and mom of 6 kids. She's got 3 boys and 3 girls. She has a lot of experience as a mom, and she's turned her experiences in that physical world of boys that you were describing, Jim, into a great book called Mothering Boys, 8 Things Your Son Needs From You Before He Turns 10.
15: And, you know, in addition, John, I mean, the stuff we're going to talk about when it relates to moms and their relationship with their sons applies to dads, too. So don't tune out.
14: Yeah, there's a lot for dads to learn here.
15: Right, exactly. Molly, welcome back.
16: Thank you so much for having me. It's such a joy to be here.
15: Thank you for traveling from California. We enjoy that. And I'm from California, so I love that. You're from the middle part of the state, the agricultural area. So you're, you know, seeing a different part of California than where I grew up in Southern Cal. But welcome.
16: Thank you.
15: So good to have you.
16: Thanks so much for having me.
15: And let's kick off with a funny story that you had in the book. I think one of your kids, 2 years old, and you had a syrup disaster. What happened?
16: Oof. Oh, yeah. I love sharing the story with other moms who are in the trenches, because let me tell you, first of all, this ministry, this podcast, this show has ministered to me in my early motherhood when I was in the trenches, really in the days of this story. It is hard raising young kids, especially those 2, 3, 4-year-olds, and especially boys.
15: Yeah.
16: When my son was 2, he was so much different than my older daughter. He was wild and bouncy. And in fact, I was concerned he had these sensory seeking behaviors. So I took.
15: It's called being a boy.
16: That's true. Yeah. But I took a call from the doctor. He was calling me back to address these concerns that I had. And so I looked at my son. He was in his high chair. He was set up with his waffles all cut up nice and small. And I said, he'll probably be fine here for a few minutes while I take this phone call in the other room. And that's probably when the narrator would have said, he will not be fine.
15: Always have an eye on that boy.
16: You're right. Rookie mistake. Because I came back in the room after this phone call, My son had managed to climb out of his high chair onto the wooden kitchen table. He grabbed the Costco-sized jug of maple syrup, poured it out onto the table, and then sat in it and was rubbing it on his face and his hair. And I am looking at this kid like, are you kidding me? This is unbelievable. And I love sharing this story because, you know, this book talks about 8 things your son needs from you before he turns 10. And for moms dealing with stuff like that, and if you're raising a boy that age, you're dealing with stuff like that, right? This can sound lofty and stressful, but what I want to encourage moms with is this book and these ideas are really things that you can use. They're just a little bit of intentional mothering right in the trench. Doesn't cost a dime. It's things you can do in the waiting room at the doctor's office, in the car rides, in the conversation over dinner that really just give our boys what they need.
17: Well, and I think that getting back to it, you also speak in the book about, write in the book about the importance of noticing those positive things that your boys do when there's so many easy negatives, right? Just the energy and all that and messiness. But how did you practically address that with your boys to say, you know, I love you. I see so many great things in your future. I'm kind of doing it here for you.
16: Yeah.
17: But so describe that importance of reaffirming them, because boys, you know, it's interesting the way somebody once described it to me. Boys, especially in the relationship with their mother, they're really fragile. Mm-hmm. They don't like shame. They don't like disappointing you. I mean, it's really interesting. I think girls and moms, daughters and moms, you can have it out, hug, and you're off to the next thing together emotionally. Boys, when they feel like they let you down, it's a male thing. Mm-hmm. Like, I did not perform the way I needed to, and it's a disappointed mom, and she's angry. And we don't know what to do with that. So speak to that idea of belonging to something big and important. Mm-hmm. And how do we get that son to realize that they belong to a big story?
16: Absolutely. Yeah, and you bring up a good point. And that's really the first thing of these 8 things that I encourage moms to instill in their kids is that sense of belonging. And we have this privilege of showing our young sons that they belong in our family. They are loved. They are fully known and fully loved. They have intrinsic inherent value because they're an image bearer of God. And so we get to reflect that message. We get to live it out day in and day out in the minutia, in the trenches, in the chaos, in the syrup.
17: in the syrup, right? I love it. That's going to be the common theme here.
16: But, you know, it also goes back to when we see those negative traits, we see the positive and really want to build up our sons in that. But we also know our sons probably better than anyone. And so we get to see these traits in our kids that, you know, if our kid is acting annoying maybe at school or being overly chatty or meddling, kids aren't going to say, hey, man, you're really struggling with this thing where you're meddling in other people's business and it's kind of annoying. So maybe work on that. They're just going to walk away and play with someone else. So that's our job as moms to really kind of get that trait on the right track. And so I have a part in the book where I highlight these traits that can be maybe negative on a bad day, but those same traits, those same wirings on a good day can be used for good and for godly purposes. And there are Bible stories to support this. Like I'm thinking about if you're stubborn on a bad day, you've got someone who's firm in their convictions on a good day. And I think about Moses, who God came to him. God himself showed up to Moses and was like, hey, Moses, I need you to go do this thing. And Moses like 4 or 5 times was like, I don't know about that. And you're like, Moses, God himself came to you and is telling you, like, that's pretty stubborn to kind of make excuses for God. But then you see the same guy went to Pharaoh and he did. He advocated for the Israelites and he led 2 million people out of Egypt and for decades. And I'm thinking that's some guy who his stubbornness, he's firm in his convictions. I can't think of another human who could do something like that. So as moms, we get to notice these traits and say, gosh, how do we put this trait that can be hard and bad on a bad day and kind of channel it for good? Yeah. And there's all kinds of examples in here. And as a mom, I talk about this at the beginning of the book too. There's nothing more important than your relationship with Christ in your mothering. That is how you disciple your kids. That is how you're going to get a handle on these. The rest of this is gravy. You know, these 8 things, this comes later, but we get to rest in our own security as a child of God. And then we get to pass that along to our son and show them, hey, guess what? Your value, your worthiness doesn't change when you're a child of God. And now let's look at these gifts you have, because God calls you to love him and love people. And he gave you gifts. So how can you use that to benefit the world.
17: The next one is relationship. Yeah. And I think in that regard, you know, all these can help roll into identity, which is a real crisis right now. Who am I? Why was I created? Was I created? Did I come from mud? I mean, all those questions young boys might have, and young girls too. But concentrating on young boys, relationship, boys are lonely today. I mean, I think many experts in men would say that we're loners already. You know, when we go to do something, we usually need to go do something because we don't sit down and have coffee with guy friends. Mm-hmm. We don't tell me how's your heart? Where you at, Bob? Yeah. We got to go play golf or go do something shoulder to shoulder. Mm-hmm. And then hopefully you open up to one another and you don't come home and say, hey, you spent 4 hours with Bob. How's his marriage? Oh, I don't know. We never talked about it. Mm. So hopefully you can engage at a deeper level by sitting in the cart together, whatever it is you do together. But relationship matters. How do you begin to encourage your sons at a young age in toward the benefit of relationship and actually help make it happen?
16: Oh, yeah. Well, we just can't overstate the importance of our sons' ability to build and navigate relationships. 2 out of 3 young men say that no one really knows me.
17: 2 out of 3?
16: 2 out of 3.
17: That's lonely.
16: That is so lonely. And also, have you heard of the Harvard study? It's like the longest study on, they took hundreds of men over the course of multiple decades, and they wanted to see what was the best predictor of health and longevity and happiness. And they looked at men from all kinds of backgrounds, blue collar, white collar, different educational levels, income. They found the best predictor of happiness and longevity wasn't money, it wasn't cholesterol levels, it wasn't exercise, it was the number and quality of relationships these men had in their lives. So this is really important for our son's long-term development. It's no wonder there's a 6-year age gap in life expectancy for men and women, because women do tend to be more relational. Here's the good news is, moms, we are standing in the perfect position to build our son's capacity to navigate relationships. And I really break it down because I wanted to make it simple for moms of the youngest kids. So really, if you can build up that eye contact, those conversational skills, and help them figure out how to navigate conflict, you've gotten them way more than halfway. So that's what I've got, the several really great ideas for moms to really pour into their sons in that way.
17: That's good.
14: And Molly, going from syrupy snacks, we'll go to salty snacks. You had a story about Cheetos, and this wasn't kids outside of the home. This was kids inside the home. There was a fight. I can't imagine. Why would kids fight over Cheetos, and how did you handle that?
16: Yeah, you know, I remember one day I picked up my kids from school, and then we had to go to another school to pick up another kid, and the kids are in the back seat, and they're tired, and they're hungry, and it's right after school, and a fight broke out over Cheetos, okay? Because fights will break out over anything, as moms know. And I just remember feeling so discouraged, and I just wanted to get out of there and drive home, but the practice wasn't over yet. And it broke down quick. And I realized, hey, you know what? We are stuck in this car. We better figure out a way out of this thing. So I told my kids, I said, hey, listen, here's what we're going to do. You're going to compliment the person next to you. Okay. You're going to say one thing you love about that person. So the kids were quiet for a second. And then my older son said, Mason has crazy hair today. And I'm like, okay, well, this is not going very well. So I didn't respond. And I said, Mason, why don't you try it with Big Brother? Something you love about your brother, something you think is great. And he said, you know what? He's really athletic and he's good at cooking. And so, and he really busted out a good compliment. So the car fell silent for a second. And my older son, who was a little humbled by that, said, can I get a redo? And so he gave a genuine compliment to his little brother.
17: Oh, that's great.
16: And it started becoming contagious. So the siblings started complimenting each other. And after a few minutes, the entire climate of the car ride just changed. Mm, yeah. And I really had to resist the urge to drive the point home and say, see, isn't this better? Because I knew, I could tell the experience made a difference for them. But really, I just want to encourage moms, you know, some days, 90% of the times I'm trying intentional stuff like that, it flops. Some days they don't work. But I'm really encouraged by a verse in Ecclesiastes. It's, sow your seed in the morning and at evening, let your hands not be idle, for you do not know which will succeed, whether this or that, or whether both will do equally well. So we don't know which seeds we're planting will sprout. We don't know, but that's kind of beyond our pay grade, right? God calls us to plant these seeds and to water them, and then he gets to decide beyond that, what happens with it. But just to encourage you, moms, there are opportunities all around you right in the midst of conflict to teach your kids how to navigate that conflict, how to love each other in the conflict. And these lessons are so valuable for our kids.
17: I have a bonus question in the marriage space here.
16: Oh, yeah.
17: So your husband, when he looks to maybe vacuum the car out for you, I'm assuming you don't have white interior with Cheeto fights in the back. That'd be driving me crazy. I'd be saying, hon, no more Cheetos in the car. But it works.
16: Yes.
17: That's funny. Let me, before we leave this idea of relationship, let me go back to the eye contact. And I kind of want to hear your heart on this. We've had guests before in the space of mothering boys. Back to the shame factor, boys struggle to look you in the eye when they've been naughty. It's just really interesting. And these psychologists would say, don't require your boys to look you in the eye. Not everybody. Now, this isn't, you know, there's no blanket statement here. This is just their opinion. But we often do that. And I did it as a dad. Look me in the eye. But they're saying for boys, it's a shame moment. And it's hard for them to look you in the eye because they know they did wrong. And so deliver it without requiring them to look you in the eye. How do you respond to that? And then again, you're trying to say developing relationship, let's have eye contact because that's into the human soul. Yeah. So maybe differentiate between those two moments, a moment of coaching and then a moment of correction and how that could be a little different.
16: Yeah. Well, I think it's particularly important for moms of young boys who are getting in trouble a lot, especially if they're like bouncy and wild, like some of mine were. It's really important for us to create spaces to have connective eye contact.
17: Face contact.
16: Yeah, because so much of our relationship with our boys is going to be corrective. It's going to be directive. Hey, go put your shoes away. Hey, stop doing that. And we really need to work a little harder to look them in the eye and just say, hey, I love you. You're my little buddy. I love being your mom. You're awesome. And they've actually studied that you can accelerate relational closeness through eye contact. I came across some really interesting research that I know might be controversial, but it said there are people who studied babies who nurse. And they said, we don't actually know if babies who breastfeed are better off because of the chemical compounds in the milk or because they get more eye contact with their mom. We don't know what the difference is. So that, I mean, you could probably argue either side of that, and I don't know what the answer is, but it was at least very interesting to see how important eye contact and positive eye contact. It's something we need to work
17: I don't know if we understand as human beings how those little things make such a difference in our development as infants, as toddlers, et cetera. I think we take for granted those things. We don't observe as intuitively as we should. Just those subtleties of what helps develop a healthy human being and how God designed us to develop in that way. So when we start introducing different things than what God intended, and maybe you have to, there's no guilt with this, but then you need to be aware so you can compensate for that. And I like that. That's good. If you can't breastfeed, obviously, and you're bottle feeding, just make sure you're replicating that moment by looking at them as you bottle feed them, etc. Same for dad as they bottle feed too. Yeah. It's good. But those kinds of things,
16: Yeah, and it's a really interesting point to your point about shame and eye contact. It makes me think about even as adults, sometimes we have a skewed view of how God sees us. And sometimes a friend had asked me an interesting question. How do you think God sees you when he looks at you? And sometimes we have this skewed view like, oh, he's tisk, tisk, tisk, you know, or he's like saying, I'm so ashamed of you. But where does that come from?
17: Yeah.
16: You know, and if we are able to model for our kids that, no, your parents are totally for you. Mm. And sometimes you need correction and sometimes you need to be redirected. But guess what? In Christ, we are fully loved and fully known and our value never changes. So as moms, the more we're able to look in our son's eyes and them to feel fully known and fully loved, the more we're really giving them a better, more accurate picture of how God sees us.
17: Yeah. Number three was authority. Now, this we could spend a long time on this. This right here would be the reason to get the book, so you can go into more in-depth study of this issue of authority. This is probably one where boys really struggle. You know, it's that proverbial thing, don't go over this line. If you do, you're going to suffer the most horrid consequence. And you walk away, and the first thing the boy wants to do is put his toe over the line, and then his foot, and then his body, and look what I'm doing. So in this area of authority, what's like a single observation that you would want to make before we go to the next one, just to say what's critical about authority?
16: Well, I think Tim Keller said it best, that it's respect for your parents that is the basis for every other kind of respect and every other kind of authority in your life. So it is critical that when our boys are little and they're testing those limits, and they will because they're human beings, right? When they test those limits, we have to hold the line. We have to enforce our authority. And really, natural consequences, making our boys wait, making them practice patience, these are just the critical fundamental components. And you know, you look around, our culture is not engineered for teaching kids to wait. It's engineered for a digital pacifier. Oh, we're waiting. I don't want to deal with it. Hand them the tablet. Hand them the iPad. That is not helping our boys. That's eroding the skills we're trying to develop in our sons. So it's so important that we teach them that, hey, guess what? If mom says no, if dad says no, the answer is no. It's also important, I think, to share with our sons Bible verses. And I do recommend parents for your youngest sons, use different translations. Use NIRV. That's a very easy to understand translation of the Bible, but it's everywhere. Colossians says, children, obey your parents in everything that pleases the Lord. Let's teach our kids to please the Lord. Teach them to obey their parents. Teach them scripture. I think it's also really beneficial to model this struggle out. You know, when we pretend like we have it all together, we never struggle with this, that's a lie. That's going to blow up one day. The kids will see, like, hey, guess what? We're human beings too. But when we're willing to kind of share out with our kids, hey, you know, I didn't want to get out of bed for church this morning. I was so cozy. I didn't feel like going. But I know that God says, don't forsake the gathering. I know that he calls us into life with believers. So I said, I'm going to do what God says. And I'm so glad I went anyway. And so sharing these tidbits with our boys really gives them permission to share authentically too, and to struggle.
17: Yeah. I think in that space of authority, one of the big things is explain it.
16: Yeah.
17: Just explain it, why this works and why it has to be this way and the need for it. I remember the boys stumbled into a bad word. They didn't know the word, but they just stumbled into it. I'll leave it at that. And Gene, they kept pressing Gene at home, and they were young, probably like 8 and 10, maybe a little younger. But Gene said, your father will tell you about it when he gets home. So they made these signs, tell us now. And they had written these posters, and that's all it said. Dad, tell us now. And I got home, and I'm like, what is happening? And Gene said, hey, boys, why don't you go jump on the trampoline? That's a whole nother thing. But while they were out, Gene said, yeah, they stumbled onto a bad word. It'd be good if you could explain why they shouldn't use that word. So that all went down. But I was able to explain why you don't use that word and what that word means and why you never use that word with anybody. And to their credit, I mean, they've been really good about, you know, curbing any of that, with especially around mom. But they're just good at it. But I think the why was important. Yeah. And I think sometimes as parents and moms, we don't stop to take the time to give them the fuller picture, to tell them why that's not appropriate and why that authority, why as your authority, I'm asking you, don't say that word again or whatever it might be, fill in the blank. Okay, right at the end, we got to cover number 4 of the 8. Fun.
16: Oh, yeah.
17: I love this part. Gene would say, yeah, you do love this part. Maybe too much so, but talk about the importance of fun in the relationship between mom and son.
16: Absolutely. Proverbs 17:22, a cheerful heart is good medicine. And we see that boys today are suffering from astronomical rates of depression and anxiety. You know, it's largely due to this digital world they're living in, but also the breakdown of the family. So it's so important for boys to experience this fun with their families. It actually has physiological benefits. It's really interesting. Laughter reduces stress. It increases pain tolerance. It boosts the immune system. They actually tested out humor therapy with dementia patients, and they found it to be as effective as antipsychotic drugs.
17: Wow.
16: Yeah,
17: that's really amazing.
16: Isn't that incredible?
17: Just the dopamine releases, how God wired the brain.
16: Exactly.
17: That's fascinating.
16: Yeah, it's so incredible. And shared laughter deepens empathy and attachment. And there are so many ways for us to infuse fun. It's really a superpower for our kids. If they're able to go through something difficult and still find the funny, it's going to help temper down that anxiety. And you might be thinking too, you're like, well, my 3-year-old, my 4-year-old boy, the things he finds funny are words that belong in the bathroom only. So I would just encourage you, mom, that and dad, that, hey, it's also our job to educate our son's sense of humor, to tell them, yeah, like, this is not appropriate humor, but to show them things that are funny. And I have a lot of book recommendations in here for kids' books that are hilarious that you can enjoy with your kids.
17: That's good. Molly, this has been great. We've run out of time. Let's hang on and go another day. and explain the next four. So we've covered belonging, relationship, authority, fun. We got four more to go. Can you stick with us?
16: Absolutely.
17: Okay, let's do that. I think you get the point here. These are really good things for moms to know about and think about and be creative with. The book Molly's written, Mothering Boys, 8 Things Your Son Needs From You Before He Turns 10. Pretty easy. But again, we're so busy and life can get so hectic that if we're not aware and then thinking about these things, it's off the radar. So get the book and put it on your radar, because these are valuable things that your sons will really benefit from if you can deliver that as a mom. And I know you can. Yes. And Molly, thank you.
16: It's an honor.
14: 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Meanwhile, be sure to look for her book, Mothering Boys, which is available at your favorite bookstore or online retailer. 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
8: Really good stuff on Focus on the Family. We're only partway there. In fact, Molly DeFrank, 8 Critical Needs Every Mum of Young Boys Should Know. That program we've just heard will be repeated tonight, just after the news at 7 o'clock. So if you missed it or came in partway through, we'll need to recommend it to friends or family, particularly mums of boys. Yes, four boys in our family. So my wife is the mum of four boys and a girl. But yeah, boys are different. Speaking from personal experience. But part two on the program tomorrow afternoon, just after 1 o'clock. Molly DeFrank back again with the following part of that message. Still to come on the program, we'll talk Barnum Running with Fire. His program. It comes our way before we get to 2 o'clock. His theme this week, what in the world is going on? I'd like to know the answer to that as well. Now, Pastor Tark, his church campus in the Te Atatū, Church Unlimited, of course, he's a senior pastor there. That's where I was at on Saturday, all day Saturday, from early in the morning till the sun went down, pretty much, at the Promise Keepers men's event. And gosh, what a tremendous event that was. Be talking a little bit more about that, and also a couple of songs that were featured and the Promise Keepers event I was at over the weekend. That's coming up in just a moment.
18: Hey there, I'm Nerida.
19: And I'm Alison. 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
4: 25 minutes to 2 o'clock, Promise Keepers Men's event over the weekend. Wow, amazing speakers, certainly some challenges, some inspiration there. Wonderful times of ministry and prayer. I was the MC of the event, and I don't know, maybe they'll invite me back next year. They had a few complaints, but I generally behaved myself and had an absolutely fantastic time. One of the highlights was the worship, and I said this from the stage, actually, to have men praising God enthusiastically. There's not a... there's not an alto or a soprano in the house. It's all bass and baritone and tenor voices, all singing together, worshipping God. Yeah, hairs on the back of your neck stand up. It was an absolutely fantastic event and brilliant team there of musicians and worship leaders that led us in worship. Certainly one of the significant memories I'll have from the event. Promisekeepers.org.nz if you want to find out more about the work that they do and, hey, a couple of songs that they sang on Saturday, including this one, his third day with their version of Agnes.

0: Reema.
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0: All my life you have been faithful, that is goodness of God. Now Jen Johnson with her version of that. But of course we sang it a bit deeper. Promise Keepers over the weekend, predominantly male voices. They had a worship team, four worship leaders taking turns on the lead vocal, but also a choir of men belting out songs in the whole congregation, hundreds of men singing along with it. It was quite the event, actually. As I mentioned before, promisekeepers.org.nz, the place to go for more about this remarkable men's ministry.
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3: What in the world is going on? I wonder if you're asking that question yourself. I think it's a question on everybody's lips. We're living in a world that is uncertain, it's fragile, it's chaotic. We don't know what's going to happen tomorrow. Is there going to be another war? What's going to happen? It's like, what is going on? Well, I'm not sure I can really tell you, but I'll try and give you a few insights of maybe what could be going on, because we're living such interesting times. So can I just start by sharing a brief timeline of end time events? Now, there are different views on this, so if you disagree with me, that's absolutely fine. But just remember, I'm right. Just kidding, all right? So, but more importantly is how do we respond to what's going on, which we'll get to. So there's 735 different events, roughly, foretold in the Bible. 596 have already come to pass. So the Bible has been 100% accurate to date about future events, and it will be 100% accurate about end time events. So of the 735 predictions or prophecies, one occurs 318 times. Guess which one that is? The fact that Jesus is going to return to earth. So we're going to just follow Matthew 24 a little bit. Not going to go too deep into this, but it may just be helpful. The disciples asked Jesus, verse 3, tell us, when will these things be, and what will be the sign of your coming and the end of the age? Verse 4 and 5, he says first, take heed that no one deceives you. Many will come in my name, saying, I am the Christ, and will deceive many. The second coming will be filled with deception and delusion, and people make mistakes all over the place. So just beware, deception's coming at scale to a high level. Then verse 6 says, you will hear wars and rumors of wars. See that you're not troubled, for all these things must come to pass, but the end is not yet. So all these wars that you're seeing, all these conflicts all over the world, they're going on and on and on. Hey, don't be surprised. Jesus said this is all going to happen. It's all been prophesied. Then verse 7 and 8, nation will rise against nation, kingdom against kingdom. There will be, listen, famines, pestilences, earthquakes in various places. Just heard of a major earthquake yesterday, and pestilences. None of this should surprise us. It's all been foretold in the Bible. So in a sense, we do know what in the world is going on. So the earth is reeling under catastrophic consequences of sin. History has reached an impasse. We're now on a collision course. Something is about to give and is already giving. If people say to you, I don't know what in the world is going, I don't know what the world is coming to, say to them, well, I do. It's a good opening to share about Jesus. Verse 9, they shall deliver you up to tribulation and kill you, and you'll be hated by all nations for my name's sake. There's a lot of persecution in the last days, and we're seeing it now all over the world. Friends of mine in other countries, contact me. The persecution is going to a whole new level. Christian persecution around the world is one of the biggest human rights issue in our generation. It's massive. Verse 11 and 12, many false prophets will arise and deceive many. And because lawlessness will abound, the love of many will grow cold. Laws of nations will change. And we're seeing that already to permit all kinds of perversity and ungodliness. It says there, the result of this lawlessness, the love of many Christians will grow cold. Can I encourage you to make sure you're not one of those? Be warned in advance. The sin, the ungodliness, the trouble all around the globe is going to cause the love of many Christians to grow cold. So guard your fire, guard your passion. Keep fueling your walk and your relationship with God, because the things on our planet are not going to get any better. They're going to get worse. It's going to be more and more challenging. And we're going to keep exploring that this week.
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1: It's going to be a great series.

Bana, what in the world is going on? See if we can get an answer to that one by the time we get to the end of the week. Of course, Tark Bana's church, Church Unlimited, hosted the Promise Keepers Men's event over the weekend, which I was talking about. And yeah, thanks to Church Unlimited for their generous support of the ministry. Hey, it is a few minutes away from 2 o'clock, which means pretty much my lot for this part of the day. Kat McCormick standing by. She is taking over after the news at 2 o'clock and kicking things off with today with Jeff Vines. Pastor Jeff continuing a message he started on Friday. Yes and amen is the topic of that message. So, yeah, certainly looking forward to more from Pastor Jeff on that topic. I will be back just after news headlines at 6 o'clock tonight with the evening edition of Thoughts and Comments, and replaying a conversation I had early in the day. Stephen Court is a member of the team at World Vision New Zealand, including some a period of 6 years he lived with his family in Ethiopia. A powerful testimony. We were having that conversation in the light of World Humanitarian Day coming up this Wednesday. But Stephen, Director of International Partnerships at World Vision, as I say, replaying that conversation between 6 and 7 with the evening edition of Thoughts and Comments. But hey, whenever we connect together and continue this conversation again, until then, keep thinking and keep the comments coming. Ka kite anō, matua.

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1: In this update, petrol and diesel keep getting cheaper, giving Kiwis more money to spend on other things. Later Stats NZ data show diesel prices have dropped 12.1% in the past month, while petrol prices dropped 5.7%. With more, here's business reporter Michael Sergal.
2: Diesel prices are still up about 35% on a year ago, petrol's up 15%, and domestic airfares are up 14%. But fuel prices have now fallen below where they were in March. That's given Kiwis more money to spend on other things like hospitality, clothing, electronics and furniture.
1: The Greens are promising smaller grocery businesses aren't the target of an attempted price gouging ban. Its new members' bill would make it illegal for supermarkets to charge excessively above reasonable profit margins. The Commerce Commission would set this threshold and take rule breakers to court. Co-leader Chloe Swarbrick's assuring the bill cross-references the Grocery Industry Competition Act 2023, which refers to Foodstuffs and Woolworths.
3: So very clearly, the legislation presented today, but also legislation which Parliament has already passed, speaks specifically to the supermarket duopoly.
1: A 23-year-old man is due in court charged with attempted murder after multiple people were allegedly stabbed in Hamilton on Saturday night. He'll appear in the Hamilton District Court on multiple charges. Four people were hospitalised, with only one remaining in hospital, now in a stable condition. Police aren't looking for anyone else, but want to hear from anyone with further information or CCTV footage. Strikes between Russia and Ukraine are continuing, following weeks of intensifying attacks. Russia says at least seven people have been killed in Ukraine's largest attack so far this year, targeting a Wildberries warehouse, which was allegedly storing military equipment. Ukraine says at least six people have been injured in a Russian attack on a market in Kyiv. BBC's Dan Johnson says hundreds of stalls selling books and posters were destroyed.
4: Russia says that it was targeting military sites, facilities that were supplying the armed forces.
1: Donald Trump's cutting back joint military exercises with South Korea, citing his very good relationship with North Korea's leader, Kim Jong-un. In a social media post, the US president says these exercises are not only costly, but send an inappropriate and hostile signal. He also noted South Korea had recently declined to join the US in the denuclearization of Iran. The BBC reports the decision comes after North Korea conducted ballistic missile tests this month, which are banned by the United Nations. Neither Seoul nor Pyongyang has commented. To sport, former Warrior Kevin Campion believes the Warriors forward pack is striking the right balance as they push for a top two NRL finish. Campion's chuffed with the dominance of the front five, led by the experienced front rowers.
5: Wade Egan is doing some great work out of dummy half. I think our forward leaders, Mitchie Barnett and Fish, just have been outstanding all year. And look, our defence in the last couple of weeks has just been outstanding as well.
1: Wicketkeeper batter Tim Seifert has won the Player of the Tournament award in UK short-form cricket competition, The 100. Seifert fired the Manchester Super Giants to the title at Lord's, blasting 72 of 38 balls. And 41-year-old superstar Cristiano Ronaldo has suggested to Vogue magazine this will be his final season. That is news and sport. I'm Raylene Ramsey.
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7: Ahi, ahi, Marie. Let's take a look at the short forecast for the country. The Northland to North Taranaki, including Bay of Plenty and Tomanui and Taupo, mostly fine. A few showers in Northland tomorrow morning and afternoon. South Taranaki to Kapiti, including Taihape, cloudy periods, a few showers, mostly tomorrow. Gisborne to Wairarapa, also Wellington. Showers clearing from Wellington this afternoon, but returning tomorrow. Marlborough, Nelson and Buller to Westland, you're looking fine. Canterbury and Otago, excluding Clutha, fine, but showers developing in Otago this afternoon. Spreading north into Canterbury this evening. Showers clearing Otago tomorrow. And Fiordland, Southland and Clutha, occasional showers, especially during the evening.
0: From the Bible.
8: Whoever can be trusted with very little can also be trusted with much. And whoever's dishonest with very little will also be dishonest with much. So if you have not been trustworthy in handling worldly wealth, who will trust you with true riches? And if you have not been trustworthy with someone else's property, who will give you property of your own? No one can serve two masters. Either you'll hate the one and love the other, or you'll be devoted to the one and despise the other. You cannot serve both God and money.
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7: Interesting words to live by. We were talking about that at church yesterday. Ahi, ahi, Marie. Those words were from Luke chapter 16, verses 10 to 13. No mai haere mai ki te reo irirangi o Rima, which means good afternoon and welcome to Rima. You're listening to The Drive Show with Kat. Thank you so much for tuning in. I'll be keeping you company until 6 o'clock tonight. After 3, I want to talk about the weirdest thing that has happened on a flight. Maybe to you, to somebody else during the flight. Get in touch and share your stories. I've got one for you too. The number to text them through is 8168. Put the keyword Rima in front and we'll talk about that after 3 o'clock. Before 3 though, how would you like to receive a postcard from heaven? I've got a story on that I want to share with you. And also on the way, 15 minutes in the Word with Joyce Meyer. But first, let's hear the latest from Jeff Vines. On Today with Jeff Vines, the topic, Yes and Amen.
9: Ephesians 2:10, for we are God's handiwork, created in Christ Jesus to do good works, which God prepared in advance for us to do. 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
1: Hello and welcome to Today with Jeff Vines. My name is Bill and it's so good to have your company. As we continue our series in Daniel, Pastor Jeff highlights three ways we deal with or avoid thinking about the reality of death. Do we focus on romance or self-significance or put our trust in religious ritual? Or are we prepared to really seek the true nature of God? Let's get back to Pastor Jeff as he finishes. We're in Daniel chapter 5.
3: Nebuchadnezzar, you have to look at this both individually and cosmically. Individually, Nebuchadnezzar wanted to build a kingdom to himself. And he builds a statue in chapter 3. It's a towering colossus looming over the people. But then the dream comes, shatters everything. And what happens to Nebuchadnezzar? He can't sleep, can't eat. He walks the halls at night. He's under duress. He becomes angry and bitter and insane, lashing out at all the wise men. He says, kill them all. What's the king's real problem? His identity is attached to something, right, that is so weak a little rock can knock it down. And so he can't sleep. He's anxious. He's frustrated. He's depressed. Again, individually and cosmically. So God is saying to Daniel and the king and to us, if you build your life on any other thing other than Christ, you are going to be haunted. And your demeanor, your emotional state is going to fluctuate up and down, up and down, up and down. Your popularity will fluctuate by the polls. Your money will fluctuate by the market. Your looks, all of that's going to fluctuate by the mirror. Everything has feet of clay, and at some point, the real kingdom, the kingdom of God, is going to bring it down. That's the point. Something eventually is going to come into your life to show you what your real foundation is, and it's going to cause you many sleepless nights. So, whose kingdom are you building, really? Honestly, you know, if I followed you around for the next 2 weeks, let's say for the next 2 years, first of all, you get really tired of me after about a week, but if I followed you around that long and I watched how you spent your time and I watched what you gave your money to and I watched what you think about, if I could get inside your head a little bit and I could see what really drives you and what you're really pursuing, would I see that you are building a beautiful, wonderful kingdom of your own, or are you building and living for a purpose greater than yourself? And do you see how it's attached to your emotional demeanor, your soul? The thing about Daniel that I really appreciate is he was forced to be part of the Babylonian wise men. He had to study things that he didn't particularly appreciate, but he learned the ways of the city of man that he might advance the city of God. Even his very name was very special. In verse 26, the king asked Daniel. Now, Daniel's name means God is my God. How would you like that to be your name? God is my God. Just call me God is my God. The Babylonians gave him the name Belshazzar, which means Baal is my God. How much do you think Daniel hated that? But he was so well respected, some of the things that I read in antiquities suggest that they actually called Daniel Daniel, even though his name was Belshazzar, even the Babylonians, which means he must have had such tact and such wisdom that when Daniel walked into the room, they called him Daniel. His name was a walking brick in the foundation of the kingdom of God. There's God as my God. Everyone gets to decide in this room whose kingdom you're going to live for. And you live out who you really are, not out of who you say you are. What you say really doesn't matter much. I've got a friend that I play golf with regularly. His name is Rick Reed, and he's usually seated on a Saturday night right here somewhere on the third row. And we get along well. I usually don't keep friends very long, but I've kept him longer than most. And he drives a Prius. Now, do you know what a Prius is, right? I think Steve Maharg once told me that a friend of his said, hey, I've got a Prius. I paid it off. It's cheap on gas. And he said, yeah, but it's still a Prius. So I'll walk over and get his golf clubs out of his car. And Rick will say to me, hey, this is my yes car. And he says that almost every time we play. Now, what does he mean? Well, he's talking about last year we went through a yes campaign when we said that if we're really building the kingdom of God, we're going to give up things we love for things we love more. And Rick said, so I decided not to buy a new car and use the money to build something greater and bigger. So I decided I'm going to drive this Prius till it drops. You know what that is? That's a man who is serious about building the kingdom of God. Let's say you're a Christian actor or actress and you move to LA. A lot of them do. But you're a Christ follower. If you're not the kind of person that's asking the question, what kind of role can I take and not take? Are there roles that I just simply as a Christian cannot take, even if they advance my career? If you never ask that question, how does the cross, the resurrection, sanctification influence my acting? What parts will I play? What parts will I not play? If you never ask that question, it's because you're locked into assimilation. And you're kidding yourself if you think you're building the kingdom of God. How dare God's kingdom get in the way of yours? The same is true if you're a Christian business person in this room, business lady, business woman, business man, whatever you are. If you're not asking the question, how do I run my business? Is profit the only thing I'm after, the only thing that matters? Am I fair and just with my employees? Do I love God and do I love people as God loves them? Are there some jobs I just will not and cannot take because the temptation, even though it will be profitable, the temptation to be unethical will be too much, too great? Do I compensate people who work for me fairly? If you're not asking those questions, can I be associated with this brand? If you're not asking those questions, it's because you fully assimilated and you're building your own kingdom. And how dare the kingdom of God get in your way? However, and this is what they never told me when I was growing up in church. However, if you say, I'm not going to work in the city at all. I'm not going to be in Hollywood. I'm not going to be a politician. I'm not going to be a lawyer, police officer, accountant, or athlete. Then you've separated. That's not right either. We need Christians in Hollywood and in politics and in every form of government, athletes, whatever. When I was in Sunday school as a kid, we used to sing a song called Dare to Be a Daniel. Does anybody remember that song? No. Because I lived a very sheltered life. But it was a great song, but my Sunday school teacher never told me what it meant. Dare to be a Daniel, dare to stand alone, dare to have a purpose firm, dare to make it known. Daniel said, basically, be purposeful about your progress in the city of man. Go in there, but make sure you live distinctively as a follower of Christ. Don't lose your distinction along the way. Hey, how many of you are sick and tired of me talking about my friend Tony Bennett? I don't care. Because he's in the news again. I mean, here's a guy that just won the biggest prize in college basketball. National champions. Sports Illustrated, The Washington Post, The New York Times, The Associated Press all ran an article about Tony Bennett, and the headline was this: Coach Tony Bennett declines raise and encourages the school to give the money to his staff and invest in other programs at the school. Who does that? Who does that? They said to him, why would you do this? Everybody kept saying, why would you do this? And he kept saying, because we have enough. We have enough. Tony is tactful, but he's unapologetically Christian. In fact, his whole strategy for his team is based on five pillars that are based on five scriptures: humility, passion, unity, servanthood, and thankfulness. And this is what Daniels do. The city needs people who will carry out the message of Jesus into the arts, education, sports, sciences, and social and political arenas. And the thing about scripture is that we're seldom told is that the natural byproduct of authentic conversion is that you begin building God's kingdom rather than your own. Building the kingdom of God doesn't save you, but those who are saved are building the kingdom of God. And the telltale sign of someone who's not building the kingdom of God but building their own kingdom is that they don't sleep well, lack of peace and contentment, anxiety, depression. Your soul knows that your dazzling self is ultimately doomed, and it's going to take the smallest little thing to cause it to come crashing down. But I said you have to look at this cosmically too. Go back again to verse 44. Those kings, in the time of those kings, the God of heaven is going to set up a kingdom that will never be destroyed. It's not going to be left to other people. It will crush all those kingdoms and bring them to an end, but it will itself endure forever. Now pay close attention, because this is the home stretch. I love this about this. And I don't think I'd ever seen it before until now. The image that we see is a work of human craftsmanship: gold, silver, bronze, feet of clay. The rock is the result of a supernatural action. It's a supernatural thing. And the rock is the least valuable substance in the dream. So that means the kingdom of God is represented by the least element. You've got gold, silver, bronze, iron, clay. But even iron and clay require processing. This is a rock, a stone. And yet God chooses the stone to symbolize his kingdom. You know why? Oh, man. Oh, I love Daniel too. And we could be here for months. God uses the weak to confound the mighty. The disciples were a motley crew of fishermen and tax collectors. Jesus came from an obscure village and worked in carpentry. It's amazing when you think about a shepherd boy slays a giant and becomes king. A young man from the weakest tribe in Israel defeats the Midianite army, Gideon. A little boy is pulled out of the water, becomes a prince, and saves all people, Moses, or all of Israel. A little boy named Samuel is given to a barren woman named Hannah, becomes the prophet of all of Israel. And then finally, a group of peasants change the entire Roman world. This is amazing to me. Ah, but there's something different about these people who are unimpressive. They're unimpressive, but they're filled with supernatural power. That's why David and Gideon and the early church and you can change the world. It's because there is a gifting. Listen, Daniel had a special gift of interpreting dreams that God used at the right time and the right place to help a king far from God come near to God. Now, he's not quite there yet. Which means God has given every person in this room. If you're a person that says this, you know what, Jeff? When you start talking about this, I just feel like looser. I'm just a looser. I got no abilities. I got no giftings. I have nothing. Do you know that when you tell me that, you are showing me that you are in a position of great strength? Paul said, when I'm weakest, I am the strongest. It's the people that feel like they have all this talent and so much to offer that concern me the most. Because if you can do it all yourself, you're not going to need God. But if you're in this room and you think, man, I really want to be involved, but I got no talent, I got no ability. You know what the problem is? The problem is that you've not yet transitioned over from building your kingdom to building the kingdom of God. Because when you transition over to building the kingdom of God, let me tell you, the Holy Spirit's going to tell you. He's going to open your eyes to the talents and abilities he's given you to use at the right place, the right time to change the world. Everybody gets to choose what kingdom they're going to serve. Now, can I ask you a question just while we're on this? Do you believe in God? I'm assuming that most of you here do. Okay, but the problem is if you believe in God, most of you, maybe not all, some of you are on a journey, you believe in God because of the revealed word of God. You have discovered who God is through the revelation of Jesus Christ. It's the same Jesus that inspires scripture and that tells you that every single person who comes to Christ has a spiritual gift or gifts. And the moment in your life that your mind turns to stop building your own kingdom, that talent or gift is on steroids. And God injects a power into you to be able to use you to accomplish great things. And here's the beauty of it. Ephesians 2:10, for we are God's handiwork, created in Christ Jesus to do good works, which God prepared in advance for us to do. That means that even before you were born, these giftings and talents, they were being shaped and formed in your mother's womb. And as soon as you decide to start building the kingdom of God, he injects them with the power of the Spirit to cause them to come alive. And here's what I've noticed. And this is 30 years of ministry. Your spiritual gift is usually tied to a holy discontent in your life. Now, every one of you in the room have something that just ticks you off, other than your husband or wife, something that really ticks you off. There's something that happens in the world that you think, man, that is so unfair, that is so unjust. You think it's by accident that you feel that way, but you feel that way because God has given you a holy discontent, something that you, man, this ought to change. Now, when you start living for the kingdom of God, you're going to find how uncanny it is that the spiritual gift that you've been given just so happens to match this holy discontent, where when you start using it, you can actually make a change in the world. And what I'm telling you is, you lost sight of it because you got You got distracted by living in your own little world and building your glorious self. And what that has done to you is it has caused you to stray away from the ultimate purpose for which you were born. As soon as you make the decision in your life that you are going to do what God has called you to do, and you're going to stop building your own kingdom and build his kingdom, that talent and gifting is going to be energized, and you're going to discover the very purpose for which you came to planet Earth. That's how it works. But until you do that, there's going to be a real emptiness in your life. Now, here's the beauty of it. One more thing, and then I'll take you to the end. Let's summarize quickly. So we've got this vision. The king wants a translator interpretation. He gets it from Daniel because Daniel uses his gift for such a time as this. He had a holy discontent. Now he uses his gift, solves the problem. His holy discontent was he was monotheistic in a polytheistic world, and now he gets to contextualize his monotheism into this world and show them there is one God in heaven, okay? His gift matches his calling, and then the vision shows us that there is a kingdom that comes from outside of human kingdoms that will destroy all other kingdoms, and it's going to last forever, and then you get to decide which kingdom you're going to live for, and those who've truly been converted, if they have an authentic, genuine relationship with Christ, their attitude turns, they change, they still work, and they eat, and they live, but their primary motivation in all walk of life is to build the kingdom of God. And then when you really start growing, you know how the stone starts out small and grows into a mountain? Well, that can be taken two ways. One, yes, the kingdom of God starts small. It's not a boulder that crushes everything that disagrees. It's a small stone that starts in the heart and mind of every believer and grows exponentially over time, and that's what's happened. But there's another truth to that stone. It grows that way in you. It starts out very small in you, and you're learning new things, and then it grows and it grows and it grows. And the more you're in tune with building the kingdom of God, the more awesome you become. And the more you begin to realize that everything that's happened in your life that you thought was God's abandonment was actually God further equipping you to do something tremendous in your life. Now, I read this past week about Josefina Guerrero. She was on the front page of Time magazine in 1948, July 19th. She's an American hero. Joey, as she's called, was a spy, and she was the best. This young lady carried secret maps and messages back and forth across enemy lines for years. We really don't know how many thousands upon thousands of lives she saved, because when the Americans landed on Leyte, one of her first missions was to locate strategic Japanese military bases and anti-aircraft batteries. She did, and the Americans were able to take them out. She walked through 56 miles of Japanese encampments, checkpoints, and minefields. She was never once searched. The U.S. War Department awarded her with a Medal of Freedom because literally they believed that she saved thousands upon thousands of lives. Now, she had a secret weapon, an unconditional insurance policy. She carries all these maps, all this material that will undo Japanese effort. And yet, she's never once searched. And the reason she was never searched is because she had leprosy. Her calling matched her gifting. Sometimes something in your life that you have that is unfortunate is not unfortunate at all, but the very thing that will enable you to build the kingdom of God in your life. But if you're building your kingdom, then you see everything that happens as detracting. Everything that happens in your life is a little stone. But if you see yourself building the kingdom of God, you know that little stone just keeps growing and growing and turns into a mountain. When you become, you say, wait a minute, I thought we were talking about applause. Where'd that go? It goes here. When God sees you using your gifts and your talents and abilities, and you believe in supernatural power, do you believe in supernatural power? That's the story of Daniel too as well. Daniel believed that there was a God who would communicate with him, who would reveal to him the mysteries, the secrets. There is a God who will speak to those who are willing to listen. And as you begin to live for his kingdom, and as you listen to his ways, guess what happens? Your talents, your money, your resources all start to funnel in a different direction toward building the kingdom of God. And if I can just be very honest with you, some of you get angry when I talk about money that I haven't done in quite a while, but you get angry because you're not yet in love with the kingdom of God, if I can just be honest with you. See, if I'm building a house and my neighbor comes over to me and asks me to give him some money to build his house, what am I going to say? I don't think so. Get your own money. But if my daughter comes to me and says, Dad, I'm building a house. I need your help. What am I going to do? I want to help her build her house. Why? Because I love her. When God asks you to help him build the kingdom of God and you say no, it's because you're not in love yet. Because there's a byproduct of someone who has turned and had an authentic transformational experience with Christ. They now know there's only one kingdom that lasts forever. And so he's going to get the very best of who I am. And when your life matches what you say you believe and you're building the kingdom of God in your life and you discover your gifts and you use them primarily, not only, but primarily for the kingdom of God, there is applause in heaven. Matthew 25, well done, good and faithful servant. You have been faithful with a few things. I will put you in charge of many things. Come and share your master's happiness. I love that Greek word happiness translated there. Some translations joy, but do you know it's tied with applause? Its root is tied with a gladness, with yeah, let's do this. Way to go. Somebody wrote, you'll be home soon. You may not have noticed it, but you're closer to home than ever before. Each moment is a step taken. Each breath is a page turned. Each day is a mile marked, a mountain climbed. You are closer to home than you've ever been. Before you know it, your appointed arrival time will come. You'll descend the ramp and enter the city. You'll see faces that are waiting for you. You'll hear your name spoken by those who love you. And maybe, just maybe in the back, behind the crowds, the one who would rather die than live without you will remove his nail-pierced hands from the heavenly robe and applaud. Father, I thank you and praise you for the kingdom of God. I thank you that you call us to use our lives, our talents that all come from you anyway, to your glory, for your pleasure, to build your kingdom. I pray that you would help us, Father, to have an eye-opening experience this weekend, to ask ourselves honestly, whose kingdom am I building? Am I trying to get God involved in building my kingdom, or am I involved in building his? And if I'm not there, we will say, you know what? I'm making a change. I'm turning from my old way, and I'm going to be resurrected to a new way of living. Father, I pray this would be so in our church as we go forward to change the world in Christ's name.
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2: How good was today with Jeff Vines? 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Thanks for tuning in. Still to come, 15 minutes in the Word with Joyce Meyer. And I've got this track on the way for you real soon. The latest from John Reddick. Holding on, praise God. That's on the way for you after these short messages.
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0: Holding On, Praise God by John Riddick on Rima. You're listening to The Drive Show with Kat. Great to have you tuned in. Now, after 3 o'clock, I want to hear from you. The craziest thing that happened while you were on a flight. Now, when I was 10, I lost a tooth on a flight, and the air stewardesses played tooth fairy for me and brought me some treats from the first class cabin, which included toiletries and perfumes. I was super excited about that. But that's about it for me. 8168 with the keyword Rima. Get in touch and share your stories. Just around the corner, I've got 15 minutes in the Word with Joyce Meyer and a story about someone who received a postcard from heaven.
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10: Welcome to 15 Minutes in the Word with New York Times bestselling author Joyce Meyer. On today's program, Joyce will be teaching from her series, The Fearsome Four. When we feel discouraged, defeated, or overwhelmed by the pressures of life, chances are we're being hit by what Joyce calls the Fearsome Four. Fear, guilt, worry, and insecurity. The devil uses these obstacles to keep us from God's calling. But with Christ, we can defeat all of them and reach God's perfect plan for our life. Be empowered with today's teaching and learn to embrace God's fearless four. Peace, confidence, love, and courage. Now, here's Joyce with today's teaching.
11: If there's anybody here tonight or anybody watching my television and you're thinking, oh my gosh, God, you are talking to me. Whew. Then here, I want to give you a piece of advice. If you're going to say to somebody, whether it's a child or a friend, I mean, it could be a parent. I mean, it could be a parent who's got you on a guilt trip after all I've done for you. And so now, you know, they're pretty much controlling your life and you know it's not right. And you know it's time for you to stand up for yourself and say, you know, hey, Mom, hey, Dad, I love you. I'm going to help you. I'm going to take care of you, but you're not going to run my life. Well, here's the thing. Or you know, you say to your children, you know, I love you. I'm going to be a good parent, but my whole life is not going to revolve around you, because someday you're going to be gone off doing your own thing, and then there's going to be me. And so I got to start building some kind of a life. Can I give you a piece of advice? You don't have to be at the bottom of your list of who you do something for all the time. And that doesn't mean that you're being selfish. I hate selfishness, and I hate self-centeredness, and I preach against it all the time. But it's not even wise to not take care of yourself. It's not even wise to totally ignore your own needs all the time. And furthermore, if you let people walk all over you, they're not even going to respect you. But here's the thing that I want to say. You have to realize that if you begin to change something in a relationship with somebody, you've got to give them a little time to act up. Because even if they know you're right, it's still going to be hard on their flesh. And here's what you need to do. No matter what they do, you must stay happy. Because one of the best things that Dave did for me was he would do what I knew was right, and I would react badly to it, but he would not let me make him unhappy. And see, here's the thing. If you know that you're doing the right thing, you really believe before God you're doing the right thing, you're doing it the right way, there's no reason for you to be unhappy. So anyway, I'll leave you with that thought. People have all kinds of fears in their life, little fears, big fears that have been around for a long time. Some of them you're aware of and you just put up with them because they've been around for so long. Others, maybe you put up with them so long you don't even realize that that's what it is. So why don't we just ask God to start revealing all of our fears? Does anybody want to do that? Don't ask him to if you don't want him to. Because we don't want to live in fear. We don't want Satan stealing from us. We don't want him tormenting us or aggravating us. We only get one trip through this life, and we need to make it count. And we need to get the most out of it that we can, and we need to leave the greatest deposit here that we can possibly leave. Don't just live for yourself. Leave a legacy. And you're not going to leave a legacy if you don't know who you are in Christ and make your mind up that you're going to do all that you can do and be all that you can be for the glory of God. Amen. God has not given us the spirit of fear, but of power and love and a sound mind. You know, I think that part about a sound mind, I think maybe we could get something out of that that we haven't really gotten out of that before. You know, I think that having a sound mind means that we can look at things accurately and reasonably. We don't have to just let a fearful thought come into our mind and then watch our emotions go wild, but we can look at things accurately and reasonably. And we can say, well, okay, I have a problem, but I also have God, and God is greater than my problem. I actually think you can talk yourself into calming down if you really want to. I had cancer about 22 years ago, and had breast cancer and had to have surgery, and thankfully didn't have to have any kind of treatments because they caught it when it was just a real small tumor. But it was a very fast-growing type of cancer, and you know, anytime that somebody has cancer, there's always that, you know, thought out there that it could come back at some time. And so I've spent 20 some odd years standing against that every time it tries to come into my mind. But when you go to the doctor and you get checkups, they always want to know on the paper, have you ever had cancer? So then if you have, then they're doubly watching for stuff. And so this past year I hurt my back, and because of all the years of walking on these platforms and jumping up and down and doing other stuff in improper shoes, I ended up with some back problems. And so now I have to really take care of my back and wear proper shoes and sit down occasionally. That doesn't hurt me either, and work out and take good care of it. So, but last year I hurt it pretty bad. I mean, like really bad. And so for about 4 or 5 months, it was really bad. So in the process of that, they sent me for an MRI on my back just to see what was going on. And they found some lesions on my spine that they just said looks like a metastasized cancer. So, you know the thoughts. Here they come. Well, I've been around the block a few times, and so I was able to talk to my

But the Apostle Paul, I think, knew how to confront that fear, the fear of death, because he said to live is Christ and to die is gain. I'd rather go on and be with the Lord anyway. I'm only staying here for you. So he had a pretty, you know, good attitude about it. Now, you know, I don't mean that. I mean, if you're watching my television or you're here and you've had a bad report from the doctor, I am not in any way trying to be flippant about how you might feel or the fears that might be attacking you. But I am genuinely trying to help you by saying that you can have a sound mind. You don't have to have a spirit of fear, but you can have a spirit of power, of love, and a sound mind, and you can just look at it with a little more soundness in your mind, not let the emotion of the fear take you over. Well, so then they wanted me to go have, what was first? I had the MRI, then they wanted me to have a bone scan. So they did a bone scan of every bone in my body. And of course, you know, you get the test and you got to wait for it to come back. So I got that test back and they said, we have looked at every bone in your body and you do not have any, you have no cancer in your bones. So I'm like, yes. And so I was excited. And then they said, but there is definitely something that we're seeing on your spine. And so because you did have cancer, we feel like that we need to now do a PET scan. So then I had to get an appointment for that, and then I had to wait for that, and then I had to get that test and wait for those results to come back. And then they said, well, you don't have any cancer. We've checked you from head to toe. So listen, I said, so what are the things you're seeing on my spine? And this is what they said. They said, well, it could have been some metastasized cancer from years ago that healed. Or they said, it could just be a birth defect. Or we don't know what it is, but we know it's not cancer. So here's the thing. I could have, over that couple of months period of time, I could have made myself an absolute 100% total wreck. I could have had my whole family scared. I could have had all the people that enjoy my teaching scared. I could have made myself miserable. And the bottom line is none of that would have changed it. So I needed to just stay strong and say, God, I believe that you're going to take care of me. And I don't want it to turn out that way. But even if it does, I am not going to be afraid of the problem, because you will be with me whether I'm on the mountaintop or whether I'm in the valley. And that's the place that God wants to get us to. Can you hear me? That's the place that God wants to get us to. I don't have to be problem-free to be happy and to keep my trust in God. And I'm hoping and praying that in saying these things, that there's people even watching by television that maybe you've gotten a bad report from the doctor, and I mean Satan is attacking you with fear and trying to just frighten you. And what I'm encouraging you to do is just think about what I've said tonight. Look at it with a sound mind. Just look at it realistically. God is on your side. He loves you. And I believe that he will have an answer for you. And whatever you have to go through, God will walk you through it. And I believe that he will work good out of it in your life. Amen? This is a good message to tuck away for those later days. Amen? This is one of those good ones to hang on to just in case something happens that wants to try to rise up and frighten you. Fear steals, kills, hinders, and prevents. Hebrews 10:35. Do not therefore fling away your fearless confidence, for it carries a great and a glorious compensation of reward. So when something comes against you that wants to frighten you, he's saying, don't throw away your confidence, because if you just remain confident, you'll end up with the reward of that confidence. There's an incident that I talk about once in a while from my past, a ministry example, but it can be related to anything in your life. And I guess if you listen to a lot of my teaching, you may have heard this story, but I'm sure there's also lots and lots of people that haven't heard it. And anytime I talk about fear, I always think back to the first really sizable speaking engagement that I had, where I got an opportunity to actually stand in front of what now would be a small crowd of people, but then looked like a million people to me. And actually, a speaker had canceled, and just because somebody knew somebody that knew somebody that knew somebody that knew me. So it wasn't even really like they wanted.

0: wanted me. They just like, they desperately needed somebody. And so I was there. And I wasn't even speaking in the main meeting. I was doing like a workshop in the afternoon, you know, one of those conferences where you have the main meeting with the big speakers and then you have the little speakers with the workshops. And so I had a workshop, and on opening night, all the speakers were sitting down here on the front row, and I was sitting there, and I mean, we had Bishop so-and-so and Apostle so-and-so and I mean, Dr. so-and-so and Reverend so-and-so and Joyce. I mean, I felt like I was about that big, and the devil was screaming in my ears, "What are you doing here? What are you doing here? Why don't you go back to Fenton where you came from? You are going to make a fool out of yourself."
1: 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Despite the challenges we may face in life, when we put our trust in God, we receive an incredible promise from Him. 2 Timothy 1:17 says that we have not been given a spirit of fear, but of power, of love, and of a sound mind. This promise gives us the strength to look at our problems and know that God is on our side. He wants to give us His peace as we face whatever lies ahead. Thank you for listening to 15 Minutes in the Word with Joyce.
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3: 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Thank you so much for tuning in today on a Friday. Happy Friday. Now, how would you like to receive a postcard from heaven? Well, somebody received one of those. It was a message from his mum and dad, and it was a special little postcard, a weathered postcard from Denmark that his parents had mailed to him more than 26 years ago. But sadly, it obviously got lost, and he's now received it quite a few years after they passed away. So the man lives in Long Beach, California, and his name was Shepherd, Bob Shepherd. And he was checking his mailbox, and then this unexpected piece of family history came out. It had been sent in July 2000 from Copenhagen during one of his parents' many adventures around the world, and on it they had written a short message to their son. "Flying in, we saw lots of water and green. Green land everywhere. Love, Mum and Dad." How cool is that? He said that it is something quite special. A handwritten message from his parents more than two decades after they sent it. It really got him emotional. He said, "Oh my goodness, this is such a treasure." Because sadly, one of his parents died during the COVID-19 pandemic, and because of hospital restrictions at the time, he actually never had the opportunity to properly say goodbye to his dad. So now this postcard has become another treasured piece of their story. Interesting timing, right? Sometimes we don't understand why these things happen, but God knows that we need some reminders at just the right time. Here's Presence Music Band. This is Where Would I Be?

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1: In this update, the government's announcing a business case on options for a second Waitemata Harbour crossing. Transport Minister Chris Bishop says the highway corridor is currently limited by the performance of the Auckland Harbour Bridge, which has weight restrictions and a lack of dedicated public transit lanes. Senior political reporter Azaria Howell has more.
2: The government will also look at a corridor solution at Maiola Reef, something preferred by Auckland Mayor Wayne Brown. Officials will consider a closer look at how different options could be funded and delivered. An NZTA investment case in May endorsed a tunnel. The government expects the draft business case to be completed next year before decisions are made on a preferred option.
1: Lyttelton Port is gearing up for an $821 million expansion, aiming to future-proof South Island trade. The new wharf and container terminal will be funded through borrowing and equity from the council's investment arm, Christchurch City Holdings. Jamie Cunningham reports.
3: The development will lift the port's capacity to around 850,000 containers a year. Port Company Chair Barry Bragg says they've spent the last decade rebuilding and strengthening the port, and the focus is now on building capacity and resilience. The project's due to be completed by 2031.
1: Retailers appear to be enjoying a slight pickup in customer spending following a dip in prices. ASB estimates consumer prices fell 0.4% in July, weighed by lower prices for fuel. It notes surprising declines for a number of other components as well, including food, alcohol and household energy. Meanwhile, Retail NZ says a 3.5% year-on-year increase in core retail spending for July is a welcome bright spot. A man's been caught by police after allegedly carjacking a work ute by dragging the employee from the vehicle. Officers were first alerted to a car being driven suspiciously on State Highway 1 near Taupō around 8:30 this morning. The vehicle was spiked near Waitahanui Bridge, where the man then allegedly carjacked a Ford Ranger and fled towards Hawke's Bay. Police were able to spike the second vehicle almost 100 kilometres later near Te Horoto on State Highway 5. The victim is uninjured. A glimmer of hope for Auckland businesses banking on Fashion Week drawing people into the city. Shed 10 is once again the home of New Zealand Fashion Week, returning for its 25th year. Last year's show saw spending rise 19% in the city during the week prior. Heart of the City Chief Executive Viv Beck says it brought a real buzz.
4: There was a noticeable increase in sales last year around the Queen Street area and downtown, apparel and hospitality in particular.
1: To sport captain Pat Cummins has batted away suggestions the Australian cricket team was underdone heading into the historic Test loss to Bangladesh and Darwin. The Aussies haven't played Test cricket for 8 months, but fielded a full-strength lineup. Cummins says they had no reason to believe they'd lose to Bangladesh on home soil for the very first time.
5: Yeah, I thought our preparation was, really excellent. Yeah, we spent 6 weeks or so up in Brisbane. Thought we pretty much got that bang on. So, yeah, hard to put your finger on kind of just one thing, but felt a bit off the pace.
1: Auckland's Colin Maiden Park is set to return to the domestic cricket venue Rota in February for the first time since 2023 after undergoing extensive redevelopment. That is news and sport. I'm Raylene Ramsey.
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7: Ahi, ahi, Marie. Let's take a look at the short forecast for the country for Northland to North Taranaki, including Bay of Plenty and Taumarunui and Saupō, mostly fine. A few showers in Northland tomorrow morning and afternoon. South Taranaki to Kapiti, including Taihape, cloudy periods, a few showers mostly tomorrow. Gisborne to Wairarapa, also Wellington, showers clearing from Wellington this afternoon but returning tomorrow. Marlborough, Nelson and Bulla to Westland, fine. Canterbury and Otago, excluding Clutha, fine, but showers developing in Otago this afternoon, spreading north into Canterbury this evening. Showers clearing Otago tomorrow. And Fiordland, Southland and Clutha, occasional showers, especially during the evenings. And for the Chathams, you've got occasional showers clearing this evening, but returning tomorrow.
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8: You are the salt of the earth, but if the salt loses its taste, it cannot be made salty again. Salt is useless if it loses its salty taste. It will be thrown out where people will just walk on it. You are the light that shines for the world to see. You are like a city built on a hill that cannot be hidden. People don't hide a lamp under a bowl. They put it on a lampstand. Then the light shines for everyone in the house. In the same way, you should be like a light for other people. Live so that they will see the good things you do and praise your Father in heaven.
0: Words to live by on Rema.
7: Amen to that. That is from Matthew chapter 5, verses 14 to 16.
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7: Ahi ahi marie, no mai haere mai ki te reo rangi o Rima, which means good afternoon and welcome. You're listening to Rima. It's the Drive Show with Kat. Great to have you tuned in on a Monday afternoon, 6 minutes past three. And I will be keeping you company until 6 o'clock tonight. And today I am down a toenail. Random, I know, but if you listen to me on the breakfast show months back, I dropped a few things on my toes, and so I did have some black toenails for a while, but you know what? One has lifted off, and I have a beautiful, brand new toenail underneath. And isn't it amazing how the body can heal itself in the way that it does? Praise the Lord for that, because imagine if our body didn't repair itself like it does. It would not be a fun state of affairs. I'd have no toenails. I can assure you, I put my feet through the ringer. Yeah, all I can say is, you know, don't drop things on your toes. That's my advice to you. Well, I've got some great things on the way for you this hour. Before 4 o'clock, story time with Kat and an opportunity to win a wonderful children's book by listening to story time. Before then, though, I would love for you to get in touch and tell me the strangest thing that happened on a flight. What happened on an aeroplane while you were up in the air? Let's talk about that in two songs' time. I've also got this on the way for you. Make It Well by Mercy Me. Such a great tune. That's on the way for you after this from Brooke Legitwood and Lauren Daigle. It is Watchmen on Rema. Good afternoon.

0: Mercy Me, Make It Well on Rima. You're listening to The Drive Show with Kat. Great to have you tuned in on a Monday afternoon. Now, I saw that a report has come out about something that happened in July, on the 10th of July, and I did see the story happen. Now they've figured out what actually went on while they were up in the air. But basically, a Ryanair passenger sustained rather serious injuries after being partially sucked out of a plane when an engine part shattered his window. Not a nice situation. So it was flight FR1879. A Boeing 737 operated by Malta Air was climbing through 16,000 feet after taking off from Thessaloniki, Greece, bound for Germany. The right-hand engine suffered an uncontained failure, likely caused by bird strike after fan blades separated and fragments stuck in the fuselage. So, you know, the pilots did their job and they alerted everyone. And they had the whole oxygen mask come down and the stay in your seats, hence the seatbelt noise. But because a piece of the engine shattered the window, they heard this big bang. And then next minute, 63-year-old Lubisa Karagovic, who was sleeping in seat 11F, basically got sucked out of the window. Fellow passengers acted quickly to pull that person back into the cabin, and a doctor on board attended to him. And then another passenger attempted to block the broken window using a metal box from the galley. The flight crew declared an emergency, they initiated an immediate descent, and they landed safely back in Greece where this person received medical treatment. I mean, I hope they're okay. I can't imagine what it would be like getting sucked out of a plane window. For a start, they're not that big. Like that person, I mean, I'm assuming they were relatively thin. I wonder if it was like just a leg or like if it was like half their body. I mean, for me, I'd probably only get my calf through the window. But what a terrifying thing to happen when you're on an aeroplane. I mean, I know that Ryanair is a cheap airline, and I do remember flying Ryanair some 15 years ago when I was living in the UK. And I do remember sitting on the tarmac waiting for takeoff. And then when the plane started to taxi along the runway, I heard like it creaking and shuddering. And I thought, wow, I haven't been in an aeroplane quite this noisy. I hope all the cogs and nuts are all screwed on tight because this doesn't feel that safe. Are they saving money on like engineering fees? I don't know. But anyway, this happened on a Ryanair flight. How terrifying. So it got me thinking, strange things do happen on aeroplanes, and I do have a story of my own which I'm going to share with you in the next 10 minutes. But love to hear from you. Call through now, 0508 474 362, and tell me what's the weirdest thing that's happened while you've been on a flight.
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6: 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From 1 Corinthians 3, verse 9. A cooperative spirit will become your norm when you learn that you plant seeds for your own success by supporting others. Like for Paul and Apollos, some of the Christians at Corinth felt they had to choose who to follow, even though both preached the same gospel. Paul challenged their attitude. One of you says, I belong to Paul, and another says, I belong to Apollos. When you say things like this, you're acting like people of the world. Is Apollos important? No. Is Paul important? No. We are only servants of God who help you believe. Each one of us did the work God gave us to do. I planted the seed and Apollos watered it. But God is the one who made it grow. So the one who plants is not important and the one who waters is not important. Only God who makes things grow is important. We are God's workers, working together. From 1 Corinthians 3 verses 4 to 9. In an attempt to blow out another's light so that their own lights can shine, sometimes ministers make disparaging remarks about other ministries. But it's such a turn-off to both believers and non-believers. Paul's primary objective was to spread the gospel, and he wanted no minister to be hindered from doing so. He encouraged believers to give Apollos their full support. Do everything you can to help Apollos. From Titus 3, verse 13. A request from a secure heart. So, the word for today is, have a cooperative spirit.
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363 on Rima. How much longer? Often the question you ask when you are on an uncomfortable long-haul flight. Kat here with you on The Drive Show and asking you the question, what's the weirdest thing that's happened while you've been on a flight? Love to get your stories. 8168 is the number to text. Put the keyword Rima in front. Now, I had a strange thing happen last year. Before I went to Europe with my mum for a month, actually it wasn't before. It was on the way home. So I had to do quite a few long-haul flights, but the first leg was from Paris to Dubai, and it was a decent leg. I'm trying to remember how long exactly, something like 14 hours. Anyway, we got to the aircraft, and then we plugged ourselves in, put our seatbelts on, as you do, and you're sitting there on the tarmac waiting for them to roll out all the necessary protocols before takeoff. And we were just sitting there. And sitting there, and sitting there, and we'd been sitting there for like an hour and a half, and the guy in front of me, see, he was at the escape exit, so I was on the left side of the airplane, quite close to the front, about three rows back from the exit way, where you have to like open the door and go out, but he was right next to that part of the plane. And he was looking visibly agitated. And he was like, what's going on here? And he was standing up and looking around. And then eventually he went and asked the air stewardess what's going on. And they said, look, we're just having some technical difficulty here. And we're just going to get the engineers to sort it out and then we'll take off. But we had been waiting for some hour and a half. Then they opened the door to let an engineer come on the plane. And the guy just leapt out of his seat, pulled his cargo from the overhead lockers and then sprinted and was like, I'm out of here, and just took off back through the gate and left the aeroplane. Well, the rest of us were just strapped in, waiting, thinking, I really hope that if this plane takes off, everything's working nicely. I hope they get it sorted. Otherwise, I'm quite happy to just stay on the land and then get into a new functional aeroplane. So that's the weirdest thing that's ever happened when I've been on an aeroplane. I wasn't in the air, but I was on the land. But I'd love to hear from you. What is the strangest thing that's happened when you've been on a flight? Get in touch. You can call through live 0508 for Rima. Glennis just sent a message through and said, the child next to me vomited. That's awful. To be fair, it could have been expected, considering the amount of orange cordial consumed to keep the child quiet. Well, that's the thing. I do feel for parents when they've got kids on a long-haul flight. It's not easy, but also it's not easy being a kid either. Because Diana said, and sent this message through, when I was 9, the man sitting next to me who had been drinking quite a bit suddenly had a major epileptic seizure. I was trapped in my seat because it was mealtime and the trays were down. It freaked me out. I had no idea what was going on. Yeah, that is super strange and quite terrifying when you're a kid. Well, love to hear your stories. Get in touch now, 0508 474 362, and tell me what's the weirdest thing that's happened on a flight for you. Here's Carly Ann Taylor. This is Heaven.

0: Good.
1: Matthew West, Good on Rima. You're listening to The Drive Show with Kat. Great to have you tuned in on a Monday afternoon. And I'm talking about the weirdest thing that's happened while you've been on a flight. Because sometimes strange things happen. And Carol got in touch on the text machine and said, on a trip, as we took off, a few of us could see all this water pouring in from the ceiling. We tried to get the flight attendant's attention, but we were just told to sit back in our seats. Never found out what that was, but made for a worrying flight. I can imagine. Well, you can get your story in 8168 with the keyword Rima, or call like Nick has done, 0508 474 362. Kia ora, Nick. What happened while you were on a flight?
2: Well, a couple of things. I was in the States, and we were flying from Akron, Ohio, and we're sitting on the plane waiting, and then the flight attendant announced, "Good morning, ladies and gentlemen, welcome to flight," whatever it was. "We'll be leaving just as soon as we have a pilot." And about 2 or 3 minutes later, the pilot and the co-pilot came flying up the, you know, the air bridge and hopped on the plane and, "Sorry, we're late, guys," and then off we went.
1: Wow, okay.
2: Which is kind of weird. But,
1: yeah, you know. Usually they're the first on the plane, right? Not the last one.
2: Yeah, you would have thought so. And the other one, I was sitting near the front, well, actually in the front seats of a flight. I can't remember where I was going now, but anyway, during the flight, I noticed that my arms were getting really, really sore. And what had happened is they must have put a bucket of detergent or bleach or something on the seat, you know, while everything was being cleaned.
1: Oh.
2: And I ended up with this rash on both of my forearms.
1: Oh, no.
2: From whatever the chemical was on the seat.
1: Gee.
2: Which, yeah, it was quite sore for a few days. And I thought, well, that was the only thing it could have been.
1: Wow.
2: I mean, I just had short sleeve shirt on and, yeah, it went away after a few days, and I thought, yeah, that was weird.
1: Okay. Did you mention it to them? Did you say, look, this happened, can I get a refund? Can I have some in-flight vouchers for, like, a tasty snack next time I'm on board to compensate for the discomfort?
2: I did mention it, and, you know, they were quite sympathetic, but it was one of those, you know, they said, I said sort of things.
1: Right. So unless you took a photo, sent them immediate proof, it was like kind of hard to...
2: Yeah, I did.
1: Oh, you did?
2: Yeah,
1: whoa.
2: I did. I sent them photos of my forearms.
1: Wow.
2: And, well, my two arms. Both very funny.
1: Yeah.
2: But yeah, it was, you know, other than that, most of the flights I do are, you know, pretty uneventful.
1: Yeah, well, that's what you want, right? You want a very boring, run-of-the-mill flight. Nothing with adrenaline. Wild turbulence. No, like, getting sent along the aisleway, like, slamming into the side of the wall because the plane's done something completely unexpected.
2: Yeah. Oh, I did get food poisoning once, but that was some dodgy fish.
1: Oh, dear me. You sound like you've had a few relatively average experiences right there. Well, you know what? I guess the plus side to the whole disinfectant allergy is the good side is that you know that they're doing a very thorough job of cleaning everything after you've been there, right?
2: Yeah, no bugs, just a bit painful. Yeah.
1: Hey, Nick, thanks for being a part of the show today. Great stuff.
2: That was cool.
1: Well, love to hear from you. Maybe you have a story like Nick. Maybe you got a rash on a flight. Love to hear your thoughts. 8168 with the keyword Rima, or you can call through 0508 474 362 and tell me about the weirdest thing that happened when you were on a flight.
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You're listening to The Drive Show with Kat. Great to have you tuned in, 3:47 p.m. on a Monday afternoon. And I love the stories that have been coming through about weird things that have happened on a flight. Melanie got in touch and said, I fainted on a long-haul flight, either to or from Japan. I've never fainted in my life. I got up and blacked out, landing on a poor Japanese lady. I remember just seeing people looking at me funny, and I tried saying I feel bad in Japanese. Then I got up to go to the loo, but after fainting, I tried to get back to my seat. It felt like the row went on for ages. Wow, what a story, Melanie. And then Liz got in touch, and this is kind of crazy as well. Liz said, a friend gave me some pills at the airport to help me sleep. I took them at a stopover in Manila and woke up in Dubai. The girlfriend of the bloke whose shoulder I spent 7 hours drooling on was unimpressed, as was the stewardess who tried to shake me awake multiple times. That's pretty outrageous. And then, Renee, I feel sorry for you. Just before boarding an 11-hour flight, I fell down a flight of stairs, so had a broken coccyx. It was a hard time trying to sit with a broken tailbone, so I spent the entire flight standing in the

0: website with the keyword Rema. What did they make 4 days before Christmas to get in the draw? Christmas Countdown. Kua Kainamu Te Kirihimete by Nora Wilson and Kimberly Andrews from the E Omarapiti Run Rabbit series. Mama, e fia ngā moe ka kirihimete? 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E rima ngā moe taka punua rapiti. 5 sleeps, my little rabbit. 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That's right. 1 more sleep, my lovely rabbit. 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Let's wrap some presents. 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It's here. It's Christmas. 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Taku rapiti harikoa. Merry Christmas, my happy rabbit. Ira, e oma rapiti. Look who's here. Run, rabbit. 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Punua rapiti. Merry Christmas, little rabbit. Meri kirihimete. E nana e papa. Merry Christmas, nana and papa. The end. To get in the draw to win a copy of that beautiful children's book, just text through the answer to this question, 8168, put the keyword Rema in front and tell me, what do they make 4 days before Christmas?
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0: On the night you're falling all to pieces, you can bring your lonely heart to Jesus. What if I told you?
1: What if I told you? For King and Country on Rima, you're listening to The Drive Show with Kat. And in story time, I read a beautiful children's book, The Christmas Countdown. And the question in order to get yourself in the draw was to answer, what did they make 4 days before Christmas? Now, a bunch of answers have come through on the text machine, and I've managed to get Alex on the line. Thank you for listening to the show. I just wanted to let you know, you have won yourself the book today.
2: Thank you, Kat. I really appreciate that because I've got a few little grandchildren that would appreciate having that read to them.
1: Awesome.
2: And their parents being able to share that story, who read to their children. So thank you. Really
1: awesome.
2: Appreciate that.
1: Great. Mm. And are they learning Te Reo Māori or are they at Kohanga?
2: Yeah, I have three grandchildren who are in the kuru class up in New Windsor in Auckland. One is full immersion, so she's probably more rehearsed in Te Reo than English.
1: Wow,
2: and
1: cool.
2: Two in Christchurch who are 4 and 5 who equally would love the book too. So I'll just ask the mums, see what they think.
1: Fantastic. Mm. That's so great. Well, I'm really happy to give that to you. So I'll get you to hold the line and I'll grab some details. But I tell you what, I was a little bit nervous actually reading that out on the airways because I'm not fluent in today. But I thought, give it a crack and show people that you just need to try sometimes.
2: You did amazing. I thought you were very brave and you're always good like that. So you did well. It sounded good.
1: Okay.
2: I love that.
1: Okay.
2: You sounded really good.
1: Thank you, Alex.
2: You're confident. Thank you, Kat.
1: Awesome. All right. Will you hold the line? I'm going to grab some details and send that your way.
2: Thank you, Kat.
1: Thank you.
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4: In this update, the government says New Zealand's reputation as a modern first world economy depends on the second Waitemata Harbour crossing. It's announced a business case will be completed next year for options on a crossing to address the limitations of the Auckland Harbour Bridge. An NZTA case endorses a tunnel, but the government's open to reconsidering a bridge at Meola Reef, Mayor Wayne Brown's preferred option. Transport Minister Chris Bishop says the project will be Crown-led, with a senior responsible officer reporting directly to ministers.
5: It is going to be one of the largest and most complex projects we've ever considered. Ultimately, the Crown carries the funding levers, we carry the risk, so it needs clear accountability and responsibility.
4: Our aged care system needs major reform if people are going to age with dignity and choice. A ministerial advisory group's report into the sector has found our current model is unaffordable and outdated. Jacob Jones reports.
6: It says the cost of aged care will nearly double in the next 20 years and demand will outstrip the number of beds in some areas in the next 5 years. Recommendations include strengthening in-home care, a nationally consistent pathway for people moving through the system, and a workforce strategy. It says this could save $830 million in the next decade.
4: Families may be encouraged by a fall in some household costs. ASB estimates New Zealand consumer prices fell 0.4% in July, largely caused by lower prices for fuel. But it also notes there's been a surprising dip in prices for food, rent and household energy. Senior economist Mark Smith says there are signs consumers are acting hesitantly.
7: Discretionary spending in particular has been weighed by a reasonably cautious backdrop. Things like alcohol spending, the combination was also lower.
4: Consumer NZ's calling on parties to get behind the Greens' plan to punish supermarket price gougers. Its new members bill would make charging excessively above reasonable profit margins illegal for the duopoly, with the threshold to be set and regulated by the Commerce Commission. Consumer NZ's Gemma Rasmussen says this is a really good option.
8: The status quo is not enough. We're not seeing any meaningful change. We have to try and ensure that prices are fair.
4: The quick actions of a passerby are being praised and helping a struggling surfer make it back to shore in New Plymouth. The person contacted police after noticing someone battling strong winds and heavy swells at Fitzroy Beach yesterday afternoon. Police are urging people to check sea conditions before heading out. Sam Neill's posthumously won an Australian TV award for Best Lead Actor in a Drama. He won the Logie for his role in The 12, backing up his win from last year. The 78-year-old died last month. Actress and longtime friend Heather Mitchell accepted it on Neil's behalf.
9: I just know how much this would mean. Looking out here at all of you, I know his heart would be so full and he'd want to pour you all wine and embrace you all.
4: In sport, the Sydney Swans' promising AFL season could be rocked just 2 weeks from the end of the regular season. With reports, several Swans players were involved in an alleged police incident in Melbourne last night. The Swans are second on the AFL ladder, but reports say if details are released, they could be extremely damaging to star players. Two Warriors women have been charged by the NRL judiciary following the Round 7 loss to the Wests Tigers. Anita Nu'u'ausala and Emma Nita Paki have both been charged with crusher tackles. They'll miss one match with an early guilty plea, which can be converted into a $400 fine. That is news and sport. I'm Raylene Ramsey.
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1: Kia ora and good afternoon. Let's take a look at the short forecast for the country. For Northland to North Taranaki, including Bay of Plenty, Tomaranui and Taupo, mostly fine. A few showers in Northland tomorrow morning and afternoon. South Taranaki to Kapiti, including Taihape, cloudy periods. A few showers mostly tomorrow. Gisborne to Wairarapa, also Wellington. Showers clearing from Wellington this afternoon but returning tomorrow. Marlborough, Nelson and Buller to Westland, you're looking fine. Canterbury and Otago, excluding Clutha, fine, but showers developing in Otago today. Spreading north into Canterbury this evening, showers clearing Otago tomorrow. And Fiordland, Southland and Clutha, you've got occasional showers, especially during the evenings. And that's your latest in weather.
3: From the Bible. For he chose us in him before the creation of the world to be holy and blameless in his sight. In love, he predestined us for adoption to sonship through Jesus Christ in accordance with his pleasure and will. To the praise of his glorious grace which he has freely given us and the one he loves. Words to live by on Rima.
1: Those words to live by out of Ephesians chapter 1 verses 4 to 6.
3: Your soundtrack for the ride home. Your soundtrack for the ride home. 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
1: Ahi, ahi, Marie, no mai, haere mai, which means good afternoon and welcome to Rima. It's great to have you tuned into the drive show. It is 4:06 on a Monday afternoon. And yesterday in my whānau, we celebrated a successful weekend of aerobics. So my eldest has been competing for a while with her academy. And my youngest competed for the first time for her school at the academy's school aerobics festival. And they both came out with a podium finish. Woohoo! So my little one came second and my eldest came third in their respective levels. And it was such a joy and delight being a part of it. Although I only managed to watch their routines and sneak away from the canteen because I was parent help. So I successfully managed to bake cheese scones at 5 a.m., turn up for 7 a.m. and then man the canteen and sell food and drinks to fundraise up until about 5 o'clock that night. So it was a full-on day on Saturday. But yesterday we got to really celebrate and just sit in that joy. And I just love seeing the delight on my girls' faces. But I did tell my younger one, it's not always going to be like that. You're not always going to win. Sometimes you have to be terrible at things to get better at it. You got to be bad before you can be good, right? Well, coming up, going to help you figure out what's for dinner tonight. Joined by the lovely Di Campbell again, my special guest, to help you figure out what to do with your odds and sods that you've got in the cupboards. Also on the way, an update on a must-watch movie that's coming to theatres. It's going to be so good. And up next, I want to talk about what was banned when you were at school. Let's continue that conversation after this from Zach Williams and Ben Fuller. Wait for me on Rima.

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Check. Inspirational teaching. 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Today's best Christian music. 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Sounds like you've got everything you need.

0: Josh Grove. A mighty thanks on Rumour. You're listening to The Drive Show with Kat. Great to have you tuned in on a Monday afternoon. It's 4:15 and perhaps you've got kids in the car on their way back from school or sports, or they've just come into the house. Maybe you're a teacher and you know all about what I'm talking about. Ooshies. Now, schools have had to ban them after there have been fights and distracted kids in class and some going walkabout. Ooshies, these Disney characters that you can get from Woolworths, are so popular. I even know a few people downstairs who have the full set. They're basically squishy Disney characters about the size of your thumb that can be stuck on a pen or pencil. But you know that because you know that people are crazy about them at the moment. But it's interesting that schools have had to go to that extent to ban them completely. We're talking Waikato's Cambridge East School, Auckland Snells Beach, Mangere Central School, Colwell School and Massey. These are just a few that have said, look, they are creating too much chaos in our schoolyards, so they are going to be off the list. Do not bring to school. We will confiscate them and we may or may not return them back to you. No, I made that last part up. But basically, Ooshies have been banned in schools. And it got me thinking about the things that were banned back in my day. What was banned back in your day? Immediately, a particular noisy kind of toy comes to mind in a giant ring shape. The chatter ring. Do you remember the chatter ring? Was that all the rage when you were at school? Because that got banned when I was at primary school. Love to hear from you what got banned when you were at school. Get in touch now, 0508 474 362, and tell me what was so problematic for teachers that they had to ban it when you were at school.
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8: This is Susie Holt with Chocolate and God. In Luke 18 it says, "And he told them a parable to the effect that they ought always to pray and not lose heart." It can be so easy to give up. Sometimes you just feel as though you've prayed and prayed, and after months of seeing nothing happening, you just want to give up. But it says in these verses, don't lose heart. God is working even if you can't see it. He knows, he sees, and not a tear that you have shed has escaped his notice. God doesn't lie. He loves you. Hold on to your faith and hope in him. Go boldly to his throne as his dear child and just keep going until you get an answer. Don't mistake the delay for his not caring. That's a lie that Satan would want you to believe. Do not let go of your faith. and the promises that God has given you and trust that truly His best is yet to come. And let's do something together and take the 30-day challenge and be in the Word every day. 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

Son of David by Ryan Ellis and Brandon Lake on Rima. You're listening to The Drive Show with Kat. Great to have you tuned in on a Monday afternoon. And look, I want to hear from you about the thing that was banned when you were at school, because I remember chatterings being banned. They kind of sound like this. And I understand, because not only were they hot property, kids were getting envious of each other, potentially trying to snatch other people's chatterings, but also really annoying. If you've got that in class and you're the teacher and kids are just fiddling away on a noisy little chattering, it would drive you mad as a teacher, I imagine. So that makes complete sense why they banned that. Well, thank you to each and every person who's got in touch, and you can too by texting through 8168 with the keyword REMA. Dean got in touch and said water pistols and rings that fired water. Wow, okay, so that was all the rage back when you were at school, Dean. And then Samantha said marbles, chatterings, caps, the ones with the little notches around them, Beyblades, and believe it or not, caterpillars. Hang on a minute. Caterpillars were banned at school. She said there were bazillions in the paddock next to our school and we'd all bring ice cream containers and collect them. What, and like barter with them? Like, I'll give you 10 caterpillars if you give me one of your marbles. And then this one, which makes complete sense, Joe said that Power Rangers was banned. I remember kids trying to play Power Rangers. I'm not surprised, because you do not want your children in your classes at lunchtime kung fu kicking each other and fighting each other because they're pretending they're Power Rangers. Like, that is not a good thing to have happen. Well, I'd love to hear your stories. You can call through 0508 474 362 and tell me what was banned when you were at school. Here's Seth and Nerva. This is In the River on Rima.

0: Seth and Nerva in the river on Rima. You're listening to The Drive Show with Kat, 4:32 p.m. on a Monday afternoon, and asking you the question, what was banned when you were at school? Because schools have banned ooshies after fights, distractions, and some of them going missing. These popular Disney characters, Woolworth's latest promotion, has proven extremely popular, so popular that it's causing problems in the school yard. So the frenzy needs to come to an end, says the teachers at multiple schools. But I want to hear from you, 0508 474 362. Call through and tell me what was banned when you were at school. Now, I can see a message from you, Hannah. I'd love it if you call through with that. I'd love to hear about what was banned in Denmark. And text ending 317. Feel free to call through 0508 for Rima. Charmaine joins me on the line. Hello, Charmaine. What was banned when you were at school?
1: Hi. Good. So in my last year in high school, they started banning social media apps. So that was like Facebook, Snapchat, and Instagram. So if you want to use them, you'll have to use your own mobile data.
0: Oh, okay. So you had your phones at school back then because they hadn't realized that the phones were actually the problem.
1: Oh, yeah.
0: And they had limited access, like firewalled them through the school Wi-Fi. Is that right?
1: Yes.
0: Okay. Did anyone really try to get access? Did anyone try to get around it?
1: Yeah, they would download an app called like a VPN back then.
0: Ooh.
1: So that you can use that to access the apps using the Wi-Fi of the school.
0: That's very naughty. Now, what was causing most of the problems with those types of apps? Were kids bullying each other, or what was the issue that teachers were remarking on?
1: It was usually because they think it was a distraction. People would just scroll on social media while they're in class.
0: Yeah. Well, I guess times haven't really changed that much, have they?
1: No.
0: Hey, thank you so much for getting in touch. I'd love to hear your thoughts on what was banned at school. Now, someone has texted through WWF cards. They were banned at school. Okay, right. So they were hot property. I'm glad that you guys weren't trying to do the moves yourselves because, like I said before, someone got in touch saying that Power Rangers were banned, and I was assuming that was when people were dressing up like them, but maybe they were the collectible characters. Now, Karen got in touch and said that Bull Rush was banned. Catherine also said that, Tackle Bull Rush. I'm not surprised because there were so many injuries, right, back in the day when people were playing Bull Rush with each other. Liz said that ciggies were banned when she was at school. Well, that makes complete sense. We can't have kids doing that. And then Anita brings up something that I haven't thought about in a long time. I always wanted one of these Tamagotchis. They were banned when she was at school. I always wanted one of these, and I remember begging my mum, please, can I get a Tamagotchi? I don't have a real pet. Please, please, please. But no, I never got one, and I remember my friend who had one was always playing with it in class, so I'm not surprised. Well, thank you for getting in touch with what was banned when you were at school. You can add your stories to the conversation. There's one happening on our social media page, and there's a link to the Rima Facebook page at rima.co.nz.
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0: on Rima. You're listening to The Drive Show with Kat, and just around the corner I've got this track lined up for you from Jamie Grace. Joy. Anyhow. Looking forward to playing that track for you real soon. Right now, though, it is time for a news update. Breaking story about a must-watch film. It is called No Limbs, No Limits, and it's a film that captures the inspirational story of speaker Nick Vujicic. It's scheduled for release next month, and it's about his life, how his life became one of extraordinary resilience, hope, and influence, despite Nick being born with no arms or legs. So it's called No Limbs, No Limits, the Nick V story. So make sure you write that down because it's coming out into theatres. It's amazing to have this film, and it features personal home videos revealing special family moments. And Nick said that it's amazing to have footage my mum had the foresight to capture when I was little, he says. I'm so grateful she did. The film was raw. It shows the highs, the lows, but ultimately it's about what God can do. And Nick told CBN News that every frame of this film points back to one thing: what God can do with your broken pieces when you place them in his hands. And Nick has inspired millions of people worldwide, declaring Christ's ability to use a willing heart no matter the circumstances. And, you know, often we talk about being the hands and feet of Christ, but how do you do that when you don't have hands or feet or arms or legs? Well, Nick shows us that when you are willing, God can use you in magnificent ways. So looking forward to watching that movie. I can't wait for it to come out. No Limbs, No Limits, the Nick V story.
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6: Have you ever had that feeling that somehow you're different? Everyone else seems to be normal, except me, except my family, except my circumstances. Well, you're not alone. Hi, I'm Bernie Diamond, and welcome again to Fresh. There's something breathtaking about a pearl. Born from irritation, it's formed when a tiny grain of sand lodges inside an oyster. Most oysters just filter water and remain unremarkable. But the one that suffers intrusion responds differently. It slowly coats the intruder until what was once an annoyance becomes a thing of luminous beauty. Over years, it's transformed, distinct from every other shell on the ocean floor. In much the same way, God calls us to stand apart from the world around us, not to blend in, not to imitate his values, but to let him transform the grit in our lives into something radiant. Romans chapter 12, verse 2, don't change yourselves to be like the people of this world, but let God change you inside with a new way of thinking. Then you'll be able to understand and accept what God wants for you. You'll be able to know what is good and pleasing to him and what's perfect. It's tempting simply to conform, to think, speak, and act like everyone else, just to make life easier. But transformation doesn't come through comfort. It comes through surrender. It's in letting God reshape your thoughts, priorities, and responses that your true beauty emerges. Being different will sometimes make you feel like the odd one out, even the grain of sand. Yet in that difference lies power, the power to know his will, to walk in his purpose, to shine in a way that reflects his glory. Let God do this slow, holy work in you, because in his hands, the ordinary becomes extraordinary. That's his work, fresh to you today. Amen to that. And if you'd like to draw closer to him, if you'd like to dive deeper into his word, stop by at freshdevotional.org, where you'll find thousands of messages straight out of God's word, through which I'm sure he'll touch your heart. You can even subscribe to receive your free fresh messages. 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

0: It's the Drive Show with Kat on Rima, and it's that time of the day where we help you figure out what to make for dinner. Look, maybe you've slammed the fridge door shut in frustration, or maybe you've got some hungry comrades asking you what's for dinner. Well, never fear. We are here to help. I am joined again by Di Campbell, my special guest, to help you figure out for dinner. And Di, I do believe someone has got in touch on the text machine with a few random ingredients.
1: Yeah, potatoes. They've got like cans of different things like baked beans, chili beans, you know, all your regular canned
0: stuff. Okay, so
1: stuff.
0: A lot of canned stuff sitting around.
1: Yeah.
0: What are we going to make with that?
1: Well, I'd like to make a vegetarian chili bake.
0: Ooh.
1: There we go. And it sounds kind of fun, kind of like warming. Which, you know, at this time of year, you want that warming.
0: Anything that you're baking,
1: comfort food.
0: We're into it, because not only do you get a nice meal at the end of it, but you warm the house up
1: 100%.
0: By heating the oven.
1: It's so good.
0: So how do we make that?
1: Okay, so what you do is you get your potatoes, maybe four largest potatoes. It depends on the size of your family.
0: Mm-hmm.
1: And then you just slice them.
0: In that case, I'd get six or eight for my family.
1: Yeah, and then, yeah, slice them and cook them, and you know, as you would in a...
0: So boil them up.
1: Yep, yep.
0: But do you kind of underboil them slightly,
1: yes, because
0: if they're going to be cooked again?
1: Yeah, that's right. They're going to be baked. So you don't want to make them all mushy, do you? But you could. You know, look, hey, we're all very laid back here.
0: Different strokes for different folks.
1: That's the one.
0: If you've got your teeth still, you can underboil them.
1: There you go. Then what you want to do while that is boiling is chop up an onion, mm-hmm. maybe some garlic. Look, if you're wanting to add some extra nutrients and you happen to have a carrot in the fridge, you could grate that in
0: Lovely.
1: There, cook it all up. You add your beans. Now, this could be baked beans. It could be chili beans. I mean, we're calling it a chili bean bake, so I would say chili beans is the way to go here.
0: Quick question. With those onions and garlic, are you kind of lightly frying them in a pan before you chuck them in?
1: Yes, okay. 100%. Yeah, you do. Because you want to make it tasty, right? You don't want to have that sort of undercooked
0: dinner has
1: onion.
0: To be tasty.
1: That's
0: otherwise, no point eating it.
1: Except for the nutrients. Yeah, and then so you add your beans, then you could put a can of tomatoes in. I'm very relaxed about it. Depending on the size of your family, again, you might just want to have one. But you could put two cans of beans in there.
0: All right, so what's the key flavour ingredient here that makes it essentially delightful?
1: The tomatoes and the chili beans,
0: okay.
1: And that makes it delightful. And the baking of it, and then you put like cheese, grated cheese on the top. You could grate some like breadcrumbs into there as well.
0: Okay.
1: Which, you know, it just kind of crispens it up.
0: So basically you're going to lightly cook the potatoes that are chopped up,
1: mm-hmm.
0: put them in the tray. Meanwhile, you've cooked your onion and your veggies and your chili beans and your tomato, and then you add that all together, mix it all together, and then cheese and breadcrumbs?
1: Yeah. Now, I haven't explained this terribly well. So half of the potatoes on the bottom of your casserole dish.
0: Okay, yeah.
1: And then, so you've got that half. It's kind of like a lasagna.
0: Mm-hmm.
1: And then you put in the middle your bean mix.
0: Yes.
1: And then you put it on the top. Your potatoes again, the next half of the potatoes. And then you put the grated cheese with the breadcrumbs, bake it in the oven, you're good to go.
0: Delicious. And
1: Delicious.
0: How long do you bake it for?
1: About 30 minutes is good.
0: At?
1: Yeah. Oh, 180, you know.
0: Okay.
1: Very, very relaxed. You know, and this is the type of thing, if you've got like leftover sausages,

0: just put that in there too, chop
1: okay,
0: that
1: so
0: up.
1: So it's basically put in whatever you like.
0: Yeah, but then you've got that sort of that the three-layer approach there.
1: Wow.
0: And it's baked and it all just kind of comes in together.
1: You know what?
0: The flavors.
1: I feel like we need to call this, instead of vegetarian chili bake, we need to call this the triple carb fest.
0: I didn't think of it that way, but yes, indeed, you could call that as well. And then, you know, veggies on the side, whatever you want to do.
1: Oh, thank you so much for joining me. I'm looking forward to trying this one out when I have a hungry household. Thank you for joining me for What's for Dinner, Di Campbell.

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1: In this update, officials are investigating what a second Auckland Harbour crossing may look like as the government confirms more work behind the scenes. Ministers have announced a new Crown-led business case investigating options. A tunnel, as preferred by the NZTA, or a bridge, including Mayor Wayne Brown's preferred option to build the crossing over Meola Reef. The government's consulting with the opposition on a potential long-term decision, which could include tolling. Transport and Infrastructure Minister Chris Bishop says it's imperative the government gets this right.
2: It's the most expensive and complicated infrastructure project ever in New Zealand history.
1: Prime Minister Chris Luxon's defending consultant expenditure on this project that's been taking place since 2021.
3: That information is not desk research, it's actually proper engineering and tech advice and a whole bunch of things that will actually inform the ultimate solution.
1: The government's being asked to reform the aged care sector with a nationally consistent pathway for people moving through the system and a workforce strategy. The Aged Care Ministerial Advisory Group's produced a report which finds the system is outdated and unaffordable. Jacob Jones reports.
4: It says if nothing's done, the cost to taxpayers will almost double in the next 10 years. Alongside the national pathway and workforce strategy, there also needs to be a strengthening of in-home care. Associate Health Minister Casey Costello says the government will now consider the 40 recommendations.
1: Confidence the Commerce Commission can come up with a fair threshold for illegal supermarket price gouging. The Green Party's announced a new members' bill banning the duopoly from charging excessively over-reasonable profit margins as determined by the Commission. Consumer NZ Research and Advocacy head Gemma Rasmussen says she understands pricing controls can create discomfort, but this is a good option.
5: If the Commerce Commission is able to define excessive profits through their market study, I think that there can be a way to agree what would be an unreasonable markup.
1: The government's agreed to several recommendations made by the Ministry for Regulation to simplify solar panel installation. A new inspection model will be trialled to allow accredited installers to sign off their work instead of requiring an electrical inspector to review panel installation. The report outlined installing a small-scale solar system can involve up to 6 separate sign-offs and 5 site visits from 4 different entities before it can be switched on. Regulation Minister David Seymour says the changes mean installation approvals will take about 6 days. American actress Hayden Panettiere has died. She was 36. She was best known for her roles in the hit series Heroes and Nashville and movie Bring It On. The cause of her death is unknown. To sport, and the Sydney Swans CEO Matthew Pavlich has fronted media about an alleged sexual assault involving several of his players at a hotel in Melbourne. Pavlich is still piecing together exactly what happened.
6: It's safe to say that we're extremely shocked and disappointed that this has taken place and that the players have found themselves in this situation.
1: Pavlich says because it's a police matter, the Swans won't be making any further comment. Former Warriors 5'8 Motu Tony expects reserve grader Luke Hansen to fill the gap in the halves caused by the hamstring injury to Luke Metcalf. Tony admits it's tough for the club to be missing Tanner Boyd, Tamaiti Martin and Metcalf, but he expects a next-man-up mentality, with Janelle Harris-Tavita assuming more of the playmaking duties. That is News and Sport. I'm Raylene Ramsey.
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8: Oh, Marie, good evening. Let's take a look at the short forecast for the country for Northland to North Taranaki, including Bay of Plenty, Taumarunui and Taupo. Mostly fine. A few showers in Northland tomorrow morning and afternoon. South Taranaki to Kapiti, including Taihape, cloudy periods. A few showers. Gisborne to Wairarapa, also Wellington. Showers clearing from Wellington tonight, but returning tomorrow. Marlborough, Nelson and Buller to Westland, you are looking fine. Canterbury and Otago, excluding Clutha, fine, but showers developing in Otago. Spreading north into Canterbury this evening. Showers clearing Otago tomorrow. And for Fiordland, Southland and Clutha, occasional showers, especially during the evenings.
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8: on Rhema. Mario, good evening. Kate de Bayoque, which means how are you? It's great to have you tuned in to Rhema, the drive show. 5 past 5 on a Monday night. Myself, Kat, hanging out with you. And this morning, I was firing off a whole bunch of emails, not work-related. This was before I got into work. And this was about my birthday party. You see, I turned a milestone age earlier in the year, the big 40. And I couldn't celebrate my birthday with all my family members in the country at the time because my mum was overseas. So I planned a party for later in the year, and that's fast approaching in like 2 weeks' time. So I was firing off emails, just making sure that a certain friend who's offered to say some words, some nice words about me, is going to be there, and then making sure that my band members, and I plan a couple of different bands outside of work. I was just making sure that the volunteers who've volunteered their time to play a few tunes are all going to be there as well. So yeah, the excitement is starting to build. It's always great having a festive occasion to look forward to. What are you looking forward to in the next few months? Love to hear from you. 8168 with the keyword Rhema. Well, I've got great things in store for you on the show coming up in the next half hour. Getting your thoughts on pet bereavement leave. In fact, I'll be getting a hot take on this from Michelle Lalong, who is the COO of PD Pet Insurance. Looking forward to that hot take. Also on the way, a Bible Society verse of the day. Love getting some word of God in the system. And after the song I'm about to play, this track's on the way. You Direct My Path, some Kiwi music by Beck Nelson, on the way for you after this from One Common and Alive City. This is Hold On To You.

0: Nelson, you direct my path on Rima. You're listening to The Drive Show with Kat. Great to have you tuned in on a Monday evening. And just around the corner, I've got this track lined up for you. It's Psalm 42. Another brilliant Kiwi artist like Big Nelson, but that's Brooke Franson. She is on the way for you real soon. Also on the way, I want to get your thoughts on pet bereavement leave. Do you think we should get leave for things like losing our pets? Well, on the way, a hot take on this from Michelle Lulong, the COO of PD Pet Insurance. Right now, though, it is time to take a look at today's Bible Society verse of the day. And today we are in 1 Thessalonians chapter 1, verse 3. As we pray to our God and Father about you, we think of your faithful work, your loving deeds, and the enduring hope you have because of our Lord Jesus Christ. Now, Paul is writing this to the church in Thessalonica, and this was during a period of intense opposition. It actually forced him to leave sooner than planned, so he was writing back to this very young church, offering deep gratitude for their spiritual vitality despite ongoing hardship and persecution. And here he is highlighting three virtues that define a living relationship with Jesus Christ. That is, work produced by faith, so faith and then fruiting into action. Labor prompted by love, so love shown through loving deeds. And then endurance inspired by hope. Hope because we are looking towards Christ. And you know what? Real faith is never passive, right? Real faith expresses itself in tangible action. There's another scripture, faith without deeds is dead. So we should be known by the way that we love each other and love people, that sacrificial kind of love and that gritty endurance when trials arise. Our gaze is fixed on the author and perfecter of our faith, Jesus Christ. So when your motivation runs low, it's waning, and that's human, right? Just remember to refix your gaze because your ultimate hope rests in Jesus. His amazing grace and love is enough for you to respond into good actions. And just trust that even little quiet acts of faithfulness carry eternal weight. God sees your heart. He sees you standing your ground and continuing to trust in Jesus. So if you'd like to read around that verse, it's from 1 Thessalonians chapter 1, verse 3.
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7: I recently watched as my husband dug up our front garden. He first had to clear all the rocks. It was a long and strenuous job moving them from one place to another. Abraham's story is interwoven with the poignant phrase, he built an altar. He built altars to remember where God appeared to him and what he promised, when he needed to seek God and when he needed to repent. He built them in moments that required obedience and sacrifice, times when he chose worship in the midst of adversity. Building an altar required a deliberate pausing. It was not a rushed process, but a sacred thing. Made from rocks, these altars represented taking the hard and broken things, the yet unfulfilled things in his life, and arranging them before God. As he did, he encountered God afresh. What might it look like for you today to pause and lay your own rocks before a loving, faithful God? I'm Amy Walker.
8: 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Drive with Cam.

0: ovation.
1: Brooke Franson, Psalm 42 on Rema. You're listening to The Drive Show with Kat. Great to have you tuned in on a Monday night. And I have a confession. The other night I was running with my dog, Pepper, and I had this horrible thought go through my head. What am I going to do when she dies? Because one day it will happen. I don't want to think about it now, but that's the reality. When you form such a beautiful bond with your pet, you wonder how you're going to exist without them. Well, tonight I'm joined by Michelle Lelong, the Chief Operating Officer from PD Pet Insurance, to get a hot take on pet bereavement leave. Good evening, Michelle. Thank you for joining me tonight.
2: Now, hey, Kat. Thanks for having me.
1: I mean, pets are so important to us, right? Like, my dog is my motivation to exercise when I'm out running. She's my bodyguard. She's my alarm when someone's delivering a package to our gate. I mean, she's my teddy bear when I need a cuddle. I mean, there are so many different roles that my dog Pepper plays in my life, let alone my daughter's and my husband. I can't even begin to imagine what it's like if and when she passes on. And I think there are a lot of people in this country that feel the same way about their pets.
2: Oh, Kat, the breakups, the emotional breakups, the relationship changes, the job losses, you know, our dogs and cats and anything really is there for us in those emotional times. And like you, I've got, you know, my bulldog, we've spoken about him before. He is just such a big part of our day-to-day life that I could not imagine life without him. But reality is they go at some point in time. And that's where we really have to think about that prolonged, you know, the grief that comes with it. It's like losing a beloved family member.
1: Oh, absolutely. And the grief does run really deep. I mean, what has the research shown you? Because I know that you guys have done a lot of research in this area.
2: Yeah, I think for us in the New Zealand market, about all of the surveys that we do with the human pet bond, 82% of our respondents year on year are saying, come on, we really need to see a shift in sort of relationship bond with employers and you know, people that we're working for, acknowledging some of the bereavement clauses and provisions that we have in our contracts and saying, look, we really need to really think sensitively about when a person's lost a pet, how do we support them emotionally to get over that? And it's, you know, allowing some annual leave entitlements or even just swapping out some of that bereavement provisions that we all have to say, use that to help with, it's never going to take the pain away, but it's going to help with putting some of that grief to bed in the immediate days and weeks, really.
1: Yeah, and I mean, like, when you lose a grandparent, it can be absolutely devastating. I lost my grandfather earlier in the year, and he'd been battling with dementia, so he'd had dementia for quite some time. So when it happened, I mean, it's devastating, but we sort of had almost come to terms with it to a degree prior to it happening. So in some instances with your family members that are older, it's not quite the same, I guess, sting that a pet that you kind of rely on daily, like that actually is giving you that emotional support, right? Like, people are finding that in some cases it's almost more devastating when it's that pet that you share a bed with compared to, you know, like even a family member that is not in the same, under the same roof.
2: Well, interesting. We you know, followed a study out of the UK, and there was about 1,000 respondents, and they said that for those that had lost a family member as well as losing a pet, they were in that prolonged grieving stage for quite a period of time. And that was about 7 to 8% of those respondents. And I think it was startling for us to say, you know, even the bond and the balance that they put on different types of relationships. I'm like you, you know, my dog gets a routine. You've got to get up in the morning. You've got to take him for a walk. You've got, you know, he is reliant on us. But every night when you come home, there's this massive big smile on their faces. And they're just a joy to be with. So, you know, all of a sudden they're not there. How do we cope? And I think that's where we sensitively are working through these processes across our markets. We're looking at it internally here to say, how can we better support our people when they do lose their pet? And what do they need? What sort of support do they need from us? Is it just time off? As we know, some people will replace their pets pretty quickly. Some take years, if at all, to replace them because they've got such lasting memories, and certain events in their lives they've had their pets there supporting them. So it's a toughie, Kat. It really is.
1: Yeah, I know. And like when it comes to mental well-being, I would say that my mental well-being is so much better since I got a dog. I know that sounds crazy, but it's getting outside, getting that fresh air, getting that vitamin D, getting the exercise. It's just as good for her as it is for me. And actually, those are those moments where I have those conversations with God as well. I'm like running with the dog, speaking to the Lord, taking in all the good quality air. And I feel like a better person when I get home. And it's interesting that you mentioned that some people respond differently to loss when it comes to their pets, because I had a conversation with someone at the gym the other day about my dog, and then he brought up the fact that he used to have a dog. So he was so moved telling me about his beloved dog that passed away a few years ago that he started crying at the gym to me. I felt terrible, but he was weeping, and he said, you know, I haven't been able to get another dog yet because I just don't want to feel that loss again.
2: Yeah. And it's that betrayal, isn't it? I've got a girlfriend that actually had to replace their puppy, well, their dog very quickly, because the house was just so quiet. The kids just were not coping. And she said, what is it that we need to do? And it wasn't replacing, you know, their lost pet that they had, but it was just bringing a new dynamic into the family. And honestly, I'm like you. It's like we lost a Labby after 17 years and I still have his ashes and we still haven't done anything with them. But, you know, it's like, but we didn't replace him with another Labby. We had to really think long and hard, because it was like, yeah, this trauma doesn't go away. The grief doesn't go away.
1: Yeah, and they really are a blessing to us in the season that we have them. Well, thank you so much for joining me. I know that there are a lot of ways that you can look after your pets and make sure they are as healthy as possible while you do have them. So you've got a bunch of different resources and blog articles on your website as well. Where can people find those?
2: At pd.co.nz. So, and there's lots, you know, we've got some simple plans. So it's just really whatever's affordable, but there's lots of, you know, helpful tips there when your dogs are getting slightly older, or your cats changing their diet so their gut health is maintained as they're aging and things like that. But like all of us, you know, we can't be running the marathon when we're in our 50s and 60s, or maybe we can. But there's some really helpful tips there. So pd.co.nz.
1: Thank you so much, Michelle Lalonde, joining me from PD Insurance. And if you'd like to find out more, head to pd.co.nz. Here's Omega Levine. This is All Things New on Rema.

0: Lead Me by Sanctus Real on Rima. You're listening to The Drive Show with Kat. And for a few more days, about 5 days, you can still enter the Rima Media Photo Competition. So if this is the first time you've heard of it, it's a really exciting opportunity if you're a budding photographer to have your work showcased in homes around New Zealand and beyond. The Rima Media 2027 calendar could have your photo in it. And for the first time ever in this competition, we have two categories. We have New Zealand landscapes and New Zealand flora and fauna. So if you're the kind of person that has 1,000 pictures on your phone of a bird sitting on a tree, you're the kind of person we want to enter. Or maybe you've got 10 million sunrises and you can't actually pick which sunrise out of your 16,000 photos to delete. Well, you're the kind of person that needs to get your work featured. So if you would like to enter, head to rima.co.nz. There is a $50 prize voucher up for grabs as well if your photo gets chosen. Head to rima.co.nz and click on the photo competition banner. Well, on the way, I want to hear from you. What would you do if you found some gold? Because I have a story about people who did find some gold when they were renovating.
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11: Today's Bible Boost is called Your Life is a Testimony. We're starting with a verse from Acts chapter 1. Just before Jesus ascends to heaven, he says these words to his followers.
12: You will receive power when the Holy Spirit comes upon you, and you will be my witnesses, telling people about me everywhere, in Jerusalem, throughout Judea, in Samaria, and to the ends of the earth.
11: That's Acts chapter 1, verse 8 from the New Living Translation. Jesus tells the apostles they will be his witnesses. They will be people who speak about him, live for him, and carry his message into the world. And I believe those words were not only for the first disciples. They're for us as well. Every Christian is called to testify to Christ. We share our story of what he has done in our lives. One Bible commentary explains that the word testimony comes from a Latin term meaning to be a witness. But unlike the kind of testimony you might give in a courtroom, which is about a single event fixed in time, your testimony of faith is a story that keeps unfolding. Yes, it includes the moment you came to faith, the moment you first encountered Jesus, but it also includes everything that has happened since. Your testimony is about your ongoing walk with God, your daily life with Him, your story which is still being written. So how do we testify? How do we live as witnesses? Sometimes it means speaking about Jesus, one-to-one, in small groups, or even to a crowd. Sometimes it means sharing how He has changed your life. But often it's simpler than that. We can testify by living with integrity, by loving people well, by showing kindness, by forgiving, by reflecting Jesus in the way we treat others. Our actions can speak just as loudly as our words. If this feels overwhelming, if being a witness sounds like a big responsibility, remember what Jesus said in Acts chapter 1. You will receive power when the Holy Spirit comes upon you. So we don't do this in our own strength. God Himself empowers us. His Spirit living in us gives us courage, wisdom, and the ability to reflect Christ. Just as Jesus told His first followers, we receive power from the Holy Spirit. And we are His witnesses, telling people about Him.
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That's what it's all about. Josiah Queen on Rima, Make Heaven Crowded. You're listening to The Drive Show with Kat. Great to have you tuned in on a Monday night. And what would you do if you were renovating a home and you found a whole bunch of gold bars? We're talking around about 17.6 million New Zealand dollars in cold, hard gold, because that's what happened to construction workers in Belgium. They hit the absolute jackpot at work. They were working in East Flanders in Dendermonde, and they were doing routine sewer line renovations. I mean, tough gig, like doing any kind of work within the sewers. And they smashed through a cellar wall and found a bricked up chest filled with numbered gold bars and old coins. And one of the builders, who was 18 on site, said their reaction was pure disbelief. Like, couldn't believe that this was even real. They scooped up part of the hall into a plastic builder's bucket before the police showed up. They actually called the cops. They did the right thing. They rung them up and said, look, we've found this treasure, which is crazy, right? Like, that amount of gold in a sewer wall, unbelievable stuff. The local cops had to actually lock down the site because

0: the Louvre, who knows, then those people who have lost those coins, those gold coins, will certainly want that returned. On the way, I'd love to pray for you if you have a prayer need. I'm going to be lifting up the needs of the Rima whānau in about 5 to 10 minutes.
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And then just before I hand over the reins to Andrew Urquhart for the evening edition, I'd like to close out the show in prayer. So thank you for those of you who have got in touch with prayer requests. Jess said, please pray for my eye pain, strain and light sensitivity. Ask that it would soften and become less frequent. Pray for healing, comfort, relaxation and relief. And then Beth also said, I need healing for bad pain, fibromyalgia, and I separated from my husband. I had face surgery with melanoma. Could you pray for that too? Wow. Gosh, you guys are in the thick of it right now. Love to pray for those needs. And actually, I want to include anyone right now that is battling physical ailments and need healing, and also those who have relationship difficulty right now. Father God, we lift up Jess to you and we do pray for healing for her eyes, that she would experience a miracle in this area, healing, comfort and relaxation and much relief. In the mighty name of Jesus, we ask. And for Beth too, Father God, who is dealing with bad pain, we ask for healing from that pain and that her fibromyalgia, the symptoms would go away. I also ask that you would heal her heart and the separation that she's going through with her husband. Lord, we just ask that you would work a miracle in that space. Only you know the details, but you love and you care for both of them so very much. So we pray this in the mighty name of Jesus. And for anyone that needs reconciliation in their marriage or they need to recover after a broken heart, we ask that you would be there with them, that your Holy Spirit would soothe them and guide them. In Jesus' name we pray. Amen. Thank you for your company this evening. It has been a privilege. I look forward to joining you tomorrow from 2. Here's Jamie McDonald. This is Left It in the River on Rema. Gagite ano.

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1: In this update, Auckland's mayor is signalling interest in partially funding a second harbour crossing if it's his preferred option. The government's announced a fresh business case in another Waitamata crossing, looking at either a bridge or a tunnel, and funding options including tolling. It will also consider a bridge over Meola Reef, which Wayne Brown argues is more cost-effective. He says there has to be a change in how NZTA thinks about things.
2: Well, it's far better to part funding something that which we have some input in than having no funding and dumb ideas that cost us a lot of money later on.
1: The government's being warned it has to act quickly to save the aged care sector. A ministerial working group's made 40 recommendations, including strengthening in-home care, a nationally consistent pathway for people going through the system, and a workforce strategy. Chair David Cunliffe says the changes need to be set up within the next 2 years. He says the plan will require investment, but would be better in the long term.
3: The good news is we got better health outcomes, better respect and dignity in retirement, and we also saved the taxpayer about $835 million.
1: Consumer NZ's calling on parties to get behind the Greens' plan to punish supermarket price gouges. Its new members' bill would make charging excessively above reasonable profit margins illegal for the duopoly, with the threshold set and regulated by the Commerce Commission. Consumer NZ's Gemma Rasmussen says this is a really good option.
4: The status quo is not enough. We're not seeing any meaningful change. We have to try and ensure that prices are fair.
1: Lyttelton Port says growing trade and ageing infrastructure have made its $821 million expansion necessary. The project includes a new wharf and container terminal, lifting capacity to around 850,000 containers a year. Chief Executive Graham Sumner says the existing wharf might not survive another major quake and more berth space is needed to equal demand.
5: We're constrained in terms of the types of ships that we can take. And in that respect, 92% of the container ships that are being built today do not fit into Lyttelton Port Harbour.
1: Police are asking for the public's help after a gang member allegedly carjacked a work ute in Taupo, dragging the employee from the vehicle. Officers first spotted a car being driven suspiciously on State Highway 1 in Turangi, but the driver fled towards Taupo before being stopped with road spikes. Kate Rickard has more.
6: The man then allegedly carjacked a Ford Ranger and fled towards Hawke's Bay, often travelling on the wrong side of the road, in one instance for more than 5.5 kilometres. He was taken into custody after being spiked again almost 100 kilometres away near Te Huloto.
1: And police are appealing for anyone with dashcam footage between Turangi and Pohokura from about 9 to 10am. To sport, the Sydney Swans are being tight-lipped about the sexual assault allegations that could derail their AFL season. Police are investigating a complaint that several players were involved in an incident in Melbourne in the early hours this morning.
7: We understand the level of interest in the matter and there's going to be lots of speculation, but given it's a police matter right now, that is all that we can say.
1: Former Warriors playmaker Motu Tony says clubs have a narrow window to compete for the NRL crown, and the Warriors need to take advantage of their strong roster and impressive form to win the title this season. The first football matches at Christchurch's new Central City Stadium have been locked in. NZ Football's announced the Chatham and Kate Shepherd Cup finals will be played at 1NZ Stadium on September 5. That is news and sport. I'm Raylene Ramsey.
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9: Kia ora, good evening. Taking a look at the weather forecast for all of New Zealand. For the rest of today, overnight, tonight and all of tomorrow. Firstly, Northland to North Taranaki, including the Bay of Plenty, including Tomaranui and Taupo, are mostly fine. A few showers in Northland tomorrow morning and also tomorrow afternoon. South Taranaki to Kapiti, including Taihape, some cloudy periods. A few showers, mostly tomorrow. Gisborne to Wairarapa, also Wellington, the rest of the North Island. Showers clearing from Wellington this evening but returning tomorrow. Now the South Island, first up Marlborough, Nelson and Buller to Westland. Fine weather for you guys, clear overnight. Canterbury and Otago, except for Clutha, generally fine. Some showers developing in Otago this evening, spreading north into Canterbury. Showers clearing from Otago tomorrow. For Fiordland, Southland and Clutha, occasional showers, especially during the evenings. And in the Chathams, occasional showers clearing this evening, but returning tomorrow.
10: 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Very truly I tell you, whoever believes in me will do the works that I have been doing, and they will do even greater things than these, because I'm going to the Father. 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
9: Kia ora te whānau, pō mārie, nō mai haere mai, piki mai, kāke mai. He te whakarongo mai, koe ki te reo rangi o whakapua ki tanga. Whakawhatai ki a koe, tēnā koutou katoa, ko Andrew Urquhart tēnei. Thanks so much for joining me, Thoughts and Comments Evening Edition for a Monday night, and also big thanks, of course, Kat McCormick, seeing us through a Monday afternoon. She will be back tomorrow afternoon, just after 2 o'clock. In fact, I think she's the one constant on the Rema lineup today with Andrew Curtis and Becky Johnson on Shine-a-thon in the mornings. And then me and Davina are going to be on Shine-a-thon on Thursday and Friday this week. So, yeah, it's a bit of a mix-up. Having said that, though, looking forward to jumping into Evening Edition. Got a great conversation that I'm wanting to replay for you today. More details on that coming up in just a moment.

0: That is Jay King on Rima. I've got Jesus. Just gone 10 past 6 or close enough. Andrew Urquhart with you. Evening edition of Thoughts and Comments. And a bit of a special treat for this evening. This Wednesday is World Humanitarian Day. And replaying a conversation I had during the lunch hour today with a remarkable individual. His name is Stephen Court. He is the Director of International Partnerships at World Vision. It's an organization he's worked with for nearly 20 years, including 6 years with his family living in Ethiopia. A remarkable story of faith under fire and also holding on to hope in some very desperate circumstances. That conversation with Stephen coming up in just a moment.
1: You're listening to Rima. We're a Christian radio station. Maybe today you're listening and you're not sure where you stand. Maybe you're on the fence, weighing it up. We believe that God isn't looking for perfection or a finished product. He's looking for a heart that's open to the possibility of Him. If you're feeling like the door is closed or you need to have it all figured out, here's a simple truth from Romans. If you confess with your mouth that Jesus is Lord and believe in your heart that God raised Him from the dead, you will be saved. If you're ready to step off that fence and see what happens, pray this. Jesus, I don't have all the answers, but I'm reaching out. I believe you are who you say you are. Come into my life, forgive my past, and show me how to follow you. Amen. No matter where you are on that journey, we're glad you're here with us.
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0: Yeah, there's Casting Crowns on Rima, powerful song from them called Love Moved First. It is just after 6:15, evening edition of Thoughts and Comments with me, Andrew Urquhart, and a remarkable conversation that I had a little bit earlier today with somebody who has literally put his own life on the line and also put his family in harm's way to serve a cause he deeply believes in. The work of World Vision and the transformational work they make in the lives of hundreds of thousands, millions of people around the world. I talked to him about what inspired him to do the work he does. Now, this Wednesday is World Humanitarian Day, but what does it take to be a humanitarian? Would you describe yourself as one? And I suppose, how do we respond to the tremendous need that we see in the world around us? Yes, in our own communities and families, but also further afield. Joining me in the Rima studio is Director of International Partnerships for World Vision in New Zealand, Stephen Court. Stephen, kia ora, welcome to the studio.
1: Kia ora, good to meet you, Andrew, and great to be on here.
0: Wonderful to celebrate World Humanitarian Day because so many people are doing such good work in many different parts of the world. For you, when did that story begin? When did you first know that this is something that you wanted to do with your life?
1: Yeah, great question. And look, I've been around a while now, a number of years, but it began a long time ago. I think, you know, thinking back to when I was a child, I had the privilege of growing up my formative years in Nauru, in the Pacific Island there. My parents were teaching and involved in the English church there. And so I had that kind of sense of a different worldview, a different place to be there. And I guess the world's bigger than New Zealand that I'd been born in. And that kind of started a bit of an interest in international work, followed by Bible college actually some years later, where I was spending a number of months there in Papua New Guinea in the jungles. Okay. And doing some incredible things, seeing a lot of people saved, a lot of people healed, delivered. And that's when I guess God really kind of touched my thinking around who he is and his fullness.
0: Yeah.
1: You know, I'd go into villages, walk into villages through the jungles there. You'd see these things happen. And then I'd kind of leave and think, what happens to the people? These people, you know, are living in poverty. They're living in need. I'm coming here preaching God's goodness, God's fullness.
0: Mm-hmm.
1: And yet I leave and they're still in poverty.
0: Yeah.
1: And so I guess at that point, you know, it was quite a turning point in my life where God said, you know, I'm bigger than that.
0: Yeah.
1: You know, I love people. I love their health, their well-being, their nutrition. And all those things are part of who I made them. And so for me, that was a turning point where I guess I started down a journey of studying and then with the idea being I want to get out into that international field and bring God to people in a way that I could through that space.
0: Was there a sense of calling? Maybe even an epiphany to say, hey, actually, this is what I feel God wants me to do. This is how I'm going to apply my faith and my theology in a practical way.
1: Yeah, absolutely. And I think, I grew up around missionaries and saw missionaries in the field. And to me, that was what I thought I wanted to do.
0: Yeah.
1: And then that kind of that change in direction or broadening of the direction, I guess, to me, felt like a really calling and where, you know, God is going to open up doors.
0: Yeah.
1: And I have to step into those doors and be in that space. And so that's where I went. Actually, my first calling was when I was in there. I got asked to head up with the AOG church, planting to unreached tribes in PNG.
0: Wow.
1: And essentially, they told me, if you come, don't expect to go home.
0: Wow.
1: And to me, I was all in. It was like I couldn't think of anything I'd rather do than go there. Not because, obviously, I don't want to come back, but but just felt that strong sense of that's what God wants me to do.
0: He wants me to pour out my life here for Jesus. Yeah.
1: And I didn't actually. The PNG government is an interesting government, and getting visas and things just took forever. And I took a bit of a slight route, but it was a strong calling. I felt called to bring God and the goodness of God to people around the world.
0: I think there's a false dichotomy between bringing the gospel and showing the love of Jesus through practical aid and support. It's not it's not an either or situation. That either you're going to serve God as a missionary preaching the gospel and founding churches Or there's this other thing, which is, you know, supporting people that are struggling and digging wells and bringing transformation to communities. Both are done in the name of Jesus. It's just a different branch of the same tree, right?
1: It is. It is. Absolutely. And, you know, I think, you know, I've seen both sides where people say it's all about souls. It's all about souls. You know, I've seen hundreds of thousands of people who are on the verge of, you know, death.
0: Yeah.
1: And I know my God's bigger than that.
0: Yeah.
1: Yes, the soul is critical, but but the well-being of people, the goodness of people is you know, he wants that. He craves for that, and he gives, I guess, people like myself and others the opportunity to play that role of bringing God's kingdom to earth on here and getting people, you know, seeing the goodness of who he is and loving them and caring for them and protecting them.
0: That's one of the things I really love about World Vision. Actually, yes, obviously motivated by faith, but not in a way which is restrictive. It's not saying, hey, we're bringing support for Christian communities in different parts of the world. That the way in which you approach things allows you to work in parts of the world that perhaps a more specifically church-focused program, you wouldn't have the opportunity to work there. It creates different opportunities, perhaps.
1: Yeah, absolutely. I mean, that's what I actually, to be honest, I love about World Vision. It's I'm biased. I've been with them for many years. But what I love is that, you know, I've been in places 100% Muslim, places that are 100% Hindu. And yet we are there because they want us there because they see the goodness in who we are.
0: Yeah.
1: And we're just the arms and the feet and the hands of Christ in those situations. And I know other organizations that try and get into those on a faith-based level, and they just can't get in. And so to me, it allows us to go where we're called, where we're moved, and just bring God to that situation. And I love it.
0: Yeah, I certainly don't mean that as a criticism of other agencies. They have different ways of working. They're able to achieve different things. But yeah, I think that there's perhaps different opportunities for World Vision because of your strategy in that regard. When did the World Vision part of the puzzle land for you? When did you feel that, okay, what God is calling me to do, it's going to be with this specific organization?
1: Yeah, again, going back many years, 18 years or so. In fact, more than that. At the time, I was doing a PhD in international development.
0: Okay.
1: And with the view of I need to get into the field and I need to be in that space. And so there was a time many organizations do where they do job cuts and resize and everything else, restructuring.
0: Mm-hmm.
1: And anyway, I took the restructuring to say I want to go. I was full-time work, part-time study, to go full-time study. And I approached World Vision here in New Zealand and said, look, you know, can I do my thesis through you, my research?
0: Okay.
1: And I can volunteer. I can do what you want. You know, I can manage country portfolios if that's what you want. And anyway, that's because kind of my journey in through the back door of World Vision into the space. I wanted World Vision because I'd grown up with it. You know, I'd grew up with the 40-hour famine.
0: Yep.
1: Although I couldn't do it, didn't have enough weight, but I knew World Vision. I love the brand of it.
0: Yeah.
1: And that's, so when I did my study, it was like, I've got to get in through World Vision. And God opened the door, incredibly.
0: Yeah.
1: Very hard to get in. And
0: That was always the goal. This was
1: always the goal.
0: As a small boy, you're thinking, oh, wow, wouldn't it be amazing to work for them?
1: Yes.
0: Yeah.
1: Yes. I didn't actually, to be honest, I didn't even really know them. I didn't know what they did. I knew they did sponsorship.
0: Yeah.
1: And then my journey over the last 18 years, wow, they do so much more, you know. And so for me, I respected the brand and that's what I wanted to be in. And, you know, as I say, I'm biased now. I've grown to love them and it's part of my DNA, part of who I am.
0: Talk to us about, the culture, because I don't know what the collective noun is for humanitarians, but actually being in a space where you've got a group of people that are all focused on the same outcome, yet perhaps different ideas on the best way of doing that. But what's it like to be working in an organization like World Vision?
1: It's fantastic. I mean, I've worked in corporate before, in a previous before I got into this line of work, and just that sense of it's a mission kind of focused where people are so enthusiastic, dedicated, and just excited about what they're doing. You know, and so a lot of people pass through places like World Vision where, you know, maybe they're in skills and marketing or different skills and they come in for a season because they want to give you know, into something. And so you have that real sense of people just about a calling. You know, they want to do something for humanity. They want to do it, and they're doing it through an organization that, in this case, really looks after the kids side of things, loves the children, and focuses on that. So, I mean, I love it because it's everybody has the same mindset. They want to give their best because it's not about them. Mm. It's about what they can do to contribute to really, you know, making the world a better place, so to speak.
0: Yeah,
1: and,
0: that's
1: bringing light to the children around the world.
0: Which
1: is incredible.
0: It's in the name, you know, a vision for the world as God sees it, I suppose, and seeing people as made in his image. Now, for you, though, not just passing through, not just a season, well, it's been quite a long season with World Vision. What's kept you going during, some of the challenges, and, of course, being a charity, that brings its challenges as well, having the resources to fund the projects, and I'm sure some frustrations in that mix as well. But what's kept you locked on, Stephen?
1: To me, that's easy. I've had the privilege of over the many years visiting many countries, going to many programs, projects.
0: Yeah. Do you know? Do you have a number for that? How many countries you have visited?
1: A lot.
0: Okay, that's a big number.
1: Maybe put it this way: a bit of an interesting fact. When I was applying for Australian residency, permanent residency, when we lived there for some time, I had to fill out over the last 10 years how many countries I'd landed in over the 10-year period.
0: Yeah.
1: And the 10-year period was with World Vision.
0: Yeah.
1: I counted up, and there was over 120 countries.
0: Wow!
1: Not individual countries, but landings.
0: Yeah,
1: so that maybe gives you some indication of just how much time was spent traveling and in these places. And coming back to your question, I think what gets me is, you know, I've been to some horrible places. I mean, when I say horrible, where what I would describe as hell on earth. Yeah. You know, the worst of the worst of humanity. And I've seen people just on the brink of death. I've seen people dying. I've seen people, all that kind of things. And to me, when you can look at the children, you can see them, and you can see what people's love does to them, you know? And I don't care where people come from. When people give, it gets to children, and you see the impact in their eyes. You see that flicker come back. You see that life come back. And you see the change. When you go back over time and having worked in countries, when you see the progress of people, you know, from literally on death's bed to flourishing in that context, you know, I want more of that, you know, and that's what I guess keeps me going and going, because, there are many frustrating times, and, you know, we live in a world where any organization has challenges, but seeing the impact of that work on children, on their lives, on families, communities, at a national level even, is just, I don't know, it's like an addiction. I think it just keeps you going back for more and more to be in that space.
0: Now, many programs and countries that you've been involved with, as you say, too many to count, but seeing the difference that World Vision is making. For you, though, Ethiopia was going deep. It wasn't just, hey, we're flying in, we're assessing the program, we're seeing the needs, we're writing a report, we're back to head office. No, this was a prolonged period of time in Ethiopia. Talk to us about your experience there.
1: Yeah, look, that's a super special space. I think looking back over the the almost 19 years, you know, most of that was about myself going out. You know, my family was based in the different countries and going out through there. This was different because this was about actually taking the family into that situation.
0: Mm.
1: Very different when you consider more than yourself. And so going to Ethiopia was I believe a very strong calling of God into that space. We actually arrived there. We went there. It took us several weeks to actually get there because it was at the start of COVID. Nothing was flying there. And the journey there was tough, really tough. I had three young kids. The youngest was very young.
0: Mm-hmm.
1: My oldest was about 8 or 9 at the time.
0: Yeah.
1: And, you know, so arriving in a country where all the expatriates have left because of COVID, because of the fear of COVID, and you come in and, you know, it was just like it was the door opening into something that would just shape and change our lives for the next 6 years. And it was incredible.
0: I don't mean this in a negative way, but you don't look Ethiopian.
1: Oh, I certainly don't.
0: You and your family would have definitely stood out with that in that environment. And certainly the culture, the way in which you responded to the local people, the way that you worked with local partners, the friendships that you made. I mean, yes. How long were you in Ethiopia all up?
1: So we were in Ethiopia almost 6 years.
0: Wow.
1: So certainly, you know, got to know a lot of people. Obviously, it was a very big staff, a very big team I was working with.
0: Yeah.
1: But yeah, it was home. It was, you know, my two of my kids, it's half their life has been spent there, yeah. And more than half their life. So that's it. That was us, and you know, fully ingrained in everything that was going on, and you know, the country went through some incredible pains,
0: yep.
1: And being a part of that process and kind of journeying and walking through that process with locals was an honour, and I loved it.
0: Particularly parts of Ethiopia, they've been through some periods of political instability and violence as well.
1: Yes.
0: You're taking your family into that situation. You're putting not only yourself, but your children in harm's way.
1: Yes.
0: Difficult decision to make.
1: It was a difficult decision if I didn't felt so called.
0: Okay.
1: And both my wife and I felt very called to that place. We always wanted, in fact, when we first met, was about, you know, we want to get to Africa, we want to get somewhere where we can serve. And so
0: yeah.
1: We had that joint strong commitment. And so when the opportunity came, we were all in. And okay. I mean, it started really rough. You know, after 2 weeks in quarantine through COVID, multiple food poisonings through that time,
0: wow.
1: Really much isolated, not like the ones we had here in New Zealand when
0: not
1: we
0: like
1: came
0: Jet
1: back.
0: Park, but yeah.
1: No,
0: yeah.
1: No, it was pretty tough. But even within the first few weeks, we were right into riots. Right from our balcony where we were staying, you know, literally thousands of youth coming through just to wreak havoc in this city. The military, the army, the gunshots, the trying to, you yep. know, ignite church. It was full on. This was from our balcony. And so, you know, the first few shots, I've been around a number of shots in different parts, but, you know, the first guns that we heard through that process, the kids are at the balcony trying to, it's like, no, hang on. That's
0: yeah.
1: not how we do it in this country. You know,
0: yeah.
1: we get away. And yeah. so we're fully immersed. You know, 6 weeks later, we were attacked as a family up in the forest.
0: Wow.
1: With another group and you know, with another surgeon. He was in fact, required surgery himself and, yep. and was beaten up and things. And it was full immersion. There's none of this kind of slowly, let's ease ourselves into this place. It was full immersion through that process. But we were committed because we felt called.
0: Yep.
1: And, you know, if it wasn't for that, why would I put my family there? Why would I yeah. put them in a place where, you know, it's there's dangers like that? But
0: was that a question you were asked by the local people? Why are you here? Why you are in this place where it is so broken and dangerous?
1: I think it, and almost the opposite. I think
0: okay.
1: it gave a sense of respect.
0: Yeah.
1: As I said, when we first got there, COVID came, no gas bottles in the country.
0: Yeah.
1: And all the foreigners left, mm-hmm. and so we were the new foreigners coming in through that place.
0: Yeah.
1: That spoke volumes.
0: Mm-hmm.
1: And then in that space of going through that things, I think, you know, it just builds respect with the community, with the people, with your colleagues,
0: yep.
1: That you're not there just for,
0: this
1: you
0: is
1: know.
0: This
1: I mean,
0: is
1: you are actually here. You're here, you're committed, and you want to see change. And so to me, I saw it came the opposite way to it, to that.
0: It's not charity tourism.
1: It's not charity tourism
0: exactly,
1: at all.
0: Exactly.
1: No.
0: Introduce us to somebody that you met during that time, somebody either in the course of field work or a colleague or somebody that stays with you, even though you're back in New Zealand now?
1: Yeah, look, I've mentioned this before in a story because it had such a big impact on me. I think during our early time in Ethiopia, a civil war broke out up in the north
0: yep.
1: And expanded through. The family was actually evacuated through that process because it got pretty close to the city.
0: Mm-hmm.
1: And I stayed in the country and worked through that process. And it was a brutal war.
0: Yeah.
1: You know, I've been in other conflicts, but this conflict was something else.
0: Yeah.
1: And I spent quite a bit of time up in the north through some trips and particularly meeting with children and getting their stories and trying to understand what was going on. And you know, it was grim. It was really grim. I won't go into the details, but
0: yep.
1: they went through a lot. These families walking, you know, 500 Ks to get to the places where they think they can get shelter.
0: Gosh.
1: Seeing their families destroyed, seeing their, you know, everything around them just crumbling.
0: Yeah.
1: And to me, my first trip after the conflict started up in that space, I went to a number of IDP camps, internally displaced camps, which were these horrible things based in schools where people would come and just take over. And they were just, you can imagine what that would be like when people are so traumatized coming to those spaces. And so I met with a lot of children, interviewed them, talked about, you know, tried to talk about them and their experiences and what they've gone through. We did a lot of children's programs in that space, psychological stuff. And you know, the stories were just horrific. And that, as I say before, when you look into somebody's eyes and, you know, either they speak life or they don't. And those children's were just, they were empty. You know, they had been through just so much. And so for me, I guess I'd done around that particular region and I came back into the capital there and went to another IDP camp and I met this, she was a 13-year-old girl and she was kind of forced up in front to meet with us. And that to me is, I actually met her a few times and that first time, she was different. There was something so different about her. She was pushed up, one, because she spoke a bit of English, but two, because her charisma and who she was only 13. And in the culture, you got to put in the culture there. Girls are not in that space. Women are not in that space. It's a very male-dominated hierarchical culture. But yet these community people pushed her forward because they wanted her to meet with us. And, you know, in that space of, you know, in the space where she should have felt, you know, it's like despair in every way. There was that hope that was just so strong in her, you know. I still want to do this. I want to be this. I understand the situation. She saw it. There'd been rape in her family. There'd been everything in her family. She'd seen it. But she had this hope and she wanted to push through. She wanted to see the generation that she's in come through this conflict and this war. She wanted to see, you know, hope for her parents who were just lying around because they just felt like there's hopeless. There's nothing there to do. Yet she was pushing them, driving them. We've got to do this. We've got to do that. And she was such a remarkable woman, 13-year-old, and yet, you know, as I've said before, I've met some pretty high-powered people, and yet nobody has had that sense of hope and power that she had that I've ever met, that really knew who she was, what she was doing, and where she wanted to go, and it filtrated out from her and brought, you know, in my view, probably an incredible kind of sense of peace and order to it, to a pretty horrible space where she was in at the internally displaced thing. So she's one of my heroes.
0: That is remarkable.
1: And has really impacted me deeply.
0: I was going to ask, actually, because surrounded by so much despair.
1: Yes.
0: And you were talking about the eyes of the children. There's nothing happening there.
1: Yes.
0: The difference between having a spark and not having a spark. And you're seeing this day after day. Now, this remarkable young lady, she had hope rather than despair in her eyes. And that is miraculous.
1: Yes.
0: But for you personally, how do you hold on to hope for people that have perhaps given up hope? How do you push back the despair and communicate hope to people whose circumstances are so desperate?
1: Yeah, it's a good question. And that's you know, that's the reality of most of it. You're going into these hopeless places.
0: Yeah.
1: And it's hopeless. You know, the people in some of these conflicts and places and famines and zones, you know, there is nothing to hold on to.
0: Yeah.
1: You know, you have mothers who are, you know, haven't eaten for a couple of days, trying to just to give that little bit of sustenance to their children that they can scrape together.
0: Yeah.
1: You know, talking about in Sudan and mothers boiling water just so the kids think they're hearing food coming before they put them to sleep.
0: Yeah.
1: And yet literally seeing them go away and, you know, waste away and through that. And that's hopeless.
0: Yeah.
1: And to me, you know, you can't change everybody. But what we do, I guess, as organizations and not just us is you bring hope and love into that space.
0: Mm-hmm.
1: And we do that through humanitarian work. You know, we bring in food. I mean, we were feeding, you know, in one camp, an internally displaced camp and refugee camps in Ethiopia, we were feeding 450,000 South Sudanese in one of them. We were large. We were quite large. You know, but you just keep giving them. You know, God is endless in his love and his food stores are endless. And so for me, as you just keep giving that love out. You keep, you know, and people, you know, how people respond to that is up to them. But I guess the hope is that after time, we've seen it again and again and again, people start to see that shift.
0: Yeah.
1: And they start to see, hang on, why are you still doing this? Why do you keep doing this? And they see their life starting to change in shape.
0: Yeah.
1: And that to me is the aim, when you get the flickering and the lights start to come back on.
0: Yeah.
1: And that's where, you know, I guess to me it's you know, it's like all of us. When we fall down and we hurt ourselves, you know, where, you know, see our kids and you know, the world's over. But you wrap them up and you hold them for a little while.
0: Yeah.
1: And then eventually that warmth and that love kind of overtakes and they see that. And that's where we've seen, you know, so many, I guess, people come to know the Lord through organizations like us, where, you know, it's not necessarily about the preaching. We don't proselytize. It's not who we are, but we speak God's love through the actions, and people see that, and that brings hope, and that brings love, and that brings changes to communities.
0: And doing so on scale, I'm still processing the numbers, honestly, Stephen. Feeding 450,000 people, Jesus would be impressed with those numbers.
1: Yes.
0: You know, that is a significant operation. Having said that, though, demand is always outstripping supply.
1: Yes.
0: And the work is ongoing.
1: Yes.
0: What do you do with your anger? Because a lot of the situations that you're seeing, yes, there's some natural disasters and there's some famine and there's some things that are outside of our control. Some people would call it an act of God. But actually, most of the problems that you're seeing are man-made through selfish choices that other people have made. Some people are being chewed up and spat out by life. As a man of faith, what do you do with the anger that is so understandable when you see the best and worst of humanity on a daily basis?
1: Yeah, look, that's a really good question. And the anger, let's call it the holy anger. You know, that comes through a lot. And, you know, I've had a number of my staff when I was in Ethiopia kidnapped. I've had, you know, a lot of people die because governments fight between each other and turn food off. And I mean, we're feeding probably another million beyond that, 450,000. And seeing people go through that space because people are headbutting.
0: Yeah.
1: You know, people have a disagreement. People have things. You know, the conflicts, the wars that start over these disagreements. And, you know, so there's no shortage of angry moments in the sense of the situation. And dealing with that is, I guess, is a hard one. For me, it's pressing in. You know, it's I'm angry on behalf of the people.
0: Yeah.
1: And to me, it's what has God given me? What has he given me in my hands? What has he given me in my job, in my title, in my whatever it is, what has he given me that I can speak into that situation?
0: Yeah.
1: And I mean, that's what I loved, and all this work that I've done is, you know, we are the privileged ones. We are incredibly privileged here in this country.
0: Yeah.
1: And the more I travel, the more I appreciate how privileged we are and have the ability to speak life into across this globe.
0: Yeah.
1: And so for me, that I guess that holy anger kind of gets turned into what can we do? What can I do that can push back against the space? You know, and it impacts you. You know, it does make you harder. Then you know, I'm sure I'm not as soft as I used to be, because you do put on a front, in a sense, to be able to manage and control that. But me, it's how do I speak into it? How do I get in there and do more for these communities and children?
0: Not all of us are called to do the work that you do, to go into the front lines of it, but for World Humanitarian Day coming up later this week, how do we, as the faith community in Aotearoa New Zealand, respond? What can we do, and what can we pray for the work that World Vision and others are involved with?
1: Yeah, look, there's so much. I think, you know, that's getting tough out there. It's really getting tough. And as you say, it's not for everybody.
0: Yeah.
1: It's a very hard job, and you know, we're all called to different things. And for me, you know, given the way globally the humanitarian funding has really decreased in the last year, I mean, if we take 2025, 35% of the funding globally was decreased. You know, that's equivalent to about $16 billion.
0: Wow.
1: Was taken out through humanitarian life-saving.
0: Yeah,
1: work.
0: This is hundreds of thousands of people that no longer have
1: hundreds
0: food.
1: Of thousands yet. The numbers in humanitarian, we're up to like 252 million people now need humanitarian support.
0: Wow.
1: And growing. I mean, we look at right now, Indonesia, you know, it was Colombia the week before.
0: Yep.
1: It was, you know, I can just keep going back and back.
0: Mm-hmm.
1: And the numbers are growing. And so for me, this is, I guess, really to Christians is saying, you know, I know people say, yes, we are blessed in this country, but we are blessed.
0: We are.
1: We are blessed, and we have means and we have opportunities to do things. And so for me, I would just say to you, ask God, how can I be a part of this global community?
0: Yeah.
1: How can I play my part? If governments are reducing their budgets, if other organizations are reducing their budgets, what can I do? What can I do? Maybe for some people, I want to give my time and I want to give my energy.
0: Yep.
1: But for most of us, it's about how can we give our resources? And I think, you know, it's cliche, but it's so critical.
0: Yes.
1: Because literally on the other end of these things, there are people dying.
0: Yeah. Yeah.
1: And maybe just to give you a quick example that I find really interesting about this humanitarian side is right now, let's take Indonesia. Yep. I mean, just happened a few days ago.
0: Mm-hmm.
1: Yet in our own newspapers, it's already decreasing right down the list. What I want people to understand through that process is when it goes off our news, at the other end of that, news in the country, those people are still suffering for significant amounts of time.
0: Yeah.
1: Yeah. You think about how long it took for Christchurch to recenter itself after an earthquake, and it's still going through the process.
0: Yep. There's still and people under rubble, and we've moved on in terms of a news cycle. Yeah.
1: And so for me, I guess I challenge people, you know, ask God, what can I do? What can I do? How can you stretch me? How can you allow me to give what you've given me to really see lives change? And I can tell you firsthand, having seen literally hundreds of thousands of kids around this world, it makes a difference.
0: Yeah, yeah.
1: It makes such a difference to kids' lives. As a parent, man, if I was in that situation, I would love somebody to be able to feed into that process just to say, I don't know you, but I care enough to give something that's going to change this life. And that's all they want. These people can't be defined by crises. They're not people of poverty. These are people who just don't have the opportunity.
0: Yeah.
1: Maybe famine's taking them down. Maybe drought. Maybe a conflict. These are educated people that want to do the best for their communities and kids, but they don't have an opportunity. And that's where we, as Kiwis, as the blessed half of the world, can really speak into that space.
0: That's a dangerous prayer to pray, Stephen, because often what God has in mind for us to do is a bigger picture than what we had in mind when we say that prayer. But hey, this has been the story of your life, I suppose. God has responded to your cry of the heart as a young man to say, Lord, what can I do to help?
1: Mm-hmm.
0: And he certainly kept you busy over, nearly 20 years of service. Of course, worldvision.org.nz for more information about the organization that you have served God through. And as I say, World Humanitarian Day, there's other organizations as well doing fantastic work. Encourage you to pray, encourage you to prayerfully consider supporting the work that God is doing through these organizations. But thank you for what you do. Thanks for joining us. And it's a conversation I had earlier today with Stephen Court. He is Director of International Partnerships at World Vision New Zealand. What a remarkable man and wonderful, inspirational story. And would encourage you to prayerfully consider supporting the work of organizations like World Vision, worldvision.org.nz for more information. And of course, it is World Humanitarian Day this Wednesday. So be it World Vision or another aid organisation, certainly something to prayerfully consider.
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4: Honestly, I'm just about talked out as we come to the end of the Evening Edition of Thoughts and Comments. Hey, just a look ahead, of course, after news headlines at 7 o'clock, it is the Rima Night Show with Rosemary Jane, kicking things off with Focus on the Family. 8 critical needs every mother of young boys should know. Now, Molly gets through the first 4 of those today. It is a two-parter, but that program getting underway just after news headlines at 7 here on Rima. I will be back tomorrow morning just after 10 o'clock for the daytime edition of Thoughts and Comments, and Di Campbell back on the Bright Side show, filling in for Andrew Curtis and Becky Johnson. Of course, they're involved with the Shine-a-thon, the Shine Appeal, which is continuing to happen this evening and right through this week. So do check that out as well, shinetv.co.nz. Now, pretty much my lot for today. Until we meet together and continue this conversation, until then, keep thinking, keep the comments coming. Ka kite anō, mā te wā.
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0: keeping you in the know. This is Rima News.
1: In this update, the government says New Zealand's reputation as a modern first world economy depends on the second Waitemata harbour crossing. It's announced a business case next year will set out options, a tunnel or even a bridge at Mayola Reef. Prime Minister Chris Luxon says Auckland's the country's engine room and needs to be set up for growth and prosperity.
2: There's been several goes and ideas around a second harbour crossing from different parties and past governments, and actually to start from the settings and get it right and to do it right from the start is really what we want to do here.
1: A body's been pulled from water near Lawyer's Head in Dunedin this afternoon. Police were called to John Wilson Ocean Drive just after three. A formal identification process is underway. Families may be encouraged by a fall in some household costs. ASB estimates consumer prices fell 0.4% in July, largely caused by lower prices of fuel. But it also notes there's been a surprising dip in prices for food, rent and household energy. Senior economist Mark Smith says there are signs consumers are acting hesitantly.
3: Discretionary spending in particular has been weighed by a reasonably cautious backdrop. Things like alcohol spending, the combination was also lower.
1: Another positive annual result for freight and logistics firm Freightways, despite the challenging period. It's reporting a 17.3% rise in profit off the back of a 13.5% rise in revenue. Chief Executive Mark Truhair says they've managed to double their business in the past 7 years.
4: We've done all of that through a period of, you know, recessions and COVID shutdowns and labour market shortages and latterly fuel price hikes.
1: The quick actions of a passerby are being praised in helping a struggling surfer make it back to shore in New Plymouth. The person contacted police after noticing someone battling strong winds and heavy swells at Fitzroy Beach yesterday afternoon. Lifeguards were able to bring the surfer back to shore after around 40 minutes. In sport, long-term goals are a factor for Black Ferns coach Whitney Hansen ahead of facing Australia in Auckland this Saturday. She plans to use all of her 31-strong squad as they face the Wallaroos, Springboks women, then France, Scotland and England in the WXV Global Series. Hansen says she'll have a top selection decided by the end of October's three-match home series against France, with 2027's inaugural Lions women's tour front of mind.
5: Probably see that towards the back end of tour a little bit more than at the start. At the beginning, there's an opportunity for us to actually find out a bit more about who's in what position. Thinking forward to the Lions, being really strategic around giving some people minutes in these next couple of weeks.
1: Australia's cricket captain Pat Cummins isn't ruling out personnel changes after the shock 9-wicket loss to Bangladesh in the first test. The disaster in Darwin is one of the worst in Australia's 149-year history of playing test cricket. And former Warrior Motu Tony expects reserve grader Luke Hansen to fill the gap in the halves caused by the hamstring injury to Luke Metcalf, with usual number six, Channel Harris-Tavita, assuming more playmaking duties. To the weather forecast for Northland to North Taranaki, including Bay of Plenty, including Taumarunui and Taupo, mostly fine, a few showers in Northland tomorrow morning and afternoon. South Taranaki to Kapiti, including Taihape, cloudy periods, a few showers, mostly tomorrow. Gisborne to Wairarapa, also Wellington. Showers, clearing from Wellington this afternoon, but returning tomorrow. For Marlborough, Nelson and Buller to Westland, fine. Canterbury and Otago, but not Clutha, fine, but showers developing in Otago through this afternoon, spreading north into Canterbury this evening. Showers clearing Otago tomorrow. For Fiordland, Southland and Clutha, occasional showers, especially during the evening. And for the Chatham Islands, occasional showers, clearing this evening, but returning tomorrow. That's news, sport and weather. I'm Stuart Willey.
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7: 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No one can snatch them out of my Father's hand. 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
8: Great to have your company this Monday evening. I'm Rosemary Jane. Welcome along to Rima. Listening to John 10, verses 27 to 29 there to begin the evening. Coming up, more music and programs to encourage you in your faith might be just what you need to wrap up the day, including Joyce Meyer later, 15 minutes in the Word, more from the Fearsome Four series, some of the things that we struggle with the most, but actually God's way of dealing with those. Also, after eight, Family Life Today. Grey Divorce is the title of this one. Why Long Marriages Fall Apart and What to Do About It with our guest, Ron deal before it happens. Also, Tarkbana running with fire. What in the world is going on? That's all that he's entitled this series, so we'll have to find out more soon before that comes up. Insight for Living with Chuck Swindoll, and he continues his series on Job, a man of incredible heroic endurance. At 9:45, Foundations. So we'll learn more about the Sadducees tonight, part of the foundations of our Christian faith, the Jewish roots of our foundations, that is. Also, we've got Turning Point. Dr. David Jeremiah joining us just after 10 tonight. Power Up, his series continues. Power Up, your relationships, personal friendships is in the spotlight tonight, and how to actually choose your friends wisely. Plus, Bernie Dimit with a different perspective at 10:45, full to overflowing. All do with a bit of that, couldn't we? More on that and the abundant life tonight is a good way to begin. Plus, after 11, we'll get into worship with Bernie Dimit. Well, let's begin as we join Focus on the Family now with the family therapists. 8 critical things every mother of young boys should know. This is part 1 of a 2-part series with Molly DeFrank. She's going to describe some important lessons that mums can teach young boys about belonging, bravery, tenderness, creativity, and more.
9: When I found out that I was having a boy, I was really excited, but also nervous.
10: Having 3 sons, there is never a dull moment.
11: Out of the blue, they'll just grab you and hug you and say, I love you, Mom.
10: Always activity and roughhousing.
12: Well, maybe you have some young boys growing up in your family, and you can relate to those comments. Today on Focus on the Family with Jim Daly, we're going to be exploring that special relationship between mom and son, especially during the early formative years. Thanks for joining us. I'm John Fuller.
13: John, here's a no-brainer. I can't speak for moms, but I can speak for dads, and I love being a dad to my 2 sons, and it was so much fun. I'm not sure Gene would agree it was fun, and we loved every stage of that adventure. But regardless of what the culture says, girls and boys are different, and it shows up on day 1. And as you unfold that relationship with them, with your sons, you see the energy. Man, sometimes they're just bouncing off the walls, running through the house, throwing things around. Yep, probably breaking things, spilling things. Daring things, you know, jumping off of fences and trees and all those things. And today we do, as John said, we want to talk to you about how to be the best mom you can be in that situation. I remember one of the funniest, and it only happened one time. I came home from work. It was probably 5:30, and I walked through the door, and Gene has the 2 boys, and they're young, probably 2 and 4. Here, take them. I'm done today. Yes. And I mean, I was like, can I just change my clothes? But it was the only day that happened. And that must have been a bad day. But we want to equip you. So even bad days are good days.
12: Mm-hmm. And our guest is Molly DeFrank, back into the studio with us. She's been here before. She's an author, speaker, and mom of 6 kids. She's got 3 boys and 3 girls. She has a lot of experience as a mom, and she's turned her experiences in that physical world of boys that you were describing, Jim, into a great book called Mothering Boys, 8 Things Your Son Needs From You Before He Turns 10.
13: And, you know, in addition, John, I mean, the stuff we're going to talk about when it relates to moms and their relationship with their sons applies to dads, too. So don't tune out.
12: Yeah, there's a lot for dads to learn here.
13: Right, exactly. Molly, welcome back.
14: Thank you so much for having me. It's such a joy to be here.
13: Thank you for traveling from California. We enjoy that. And I'm from California, so I love that. You're from the middle part of the state, the agricultural area. So you're, you know, seeing a different part of California than where I grew up in Southern Cal. But welcome.
14: Thank you.
13: So good to have you.
14: Thanks so much for having me.
13: And let's kick off with a funny story that you had in the book. I think one of your kids, 2 years old, and you had a syrup disaster. What happened?
14: Oof. Oh, yeah. I love sharing the story with other moms who are in the trenches, because let me tell you, first of all, this ministry, this podcast, this show has ministered to me in my early motherhood when I was in the trenches, really in the days of this story. It is hard raising young kids, especially those 2, 3, 4-year-olds, and especially boys.
13: Yeah.
14: When my son was 2, he was so much different than my older daughter. He was wild. and bouncy. And in fact, I was concerned he had these sensory seeking behaviors. So I took
13: it's called being a boy.
14: That's true. Yeah. But I took a call from the doctor. He was calling me back to address these concerns that I had. And so I looked at my son. He was in his high chair. He was set up with his waffles all cut up nice and small. And I said, he'll probably be fine here for a few minutes while I take this phone call in the other room. And that's probably when the narrator would have said, he will not be fine.
13: Always have an eye on that boy.
14: You're right. Rookie mistake. Because I came back in the room after this phone call. My son had managed to climb out of his high chair onto the wooden kitchen table. He grabbed the Costco-sized jug of maple syrup, poured it out onto the table, and then sat in it and was rubbing it on his face and his hair. And I am looking at this kid like, are you kidding me? This is unbelievable. And I love sharing this story because, you know, this book talks about 8 things your son needs from you before he turns 10. And for moms dealing with stuff like that, and if you're raising a boy that age, you're dealing with stuff like that, right? This can sound lofty and stressful, but what I want to encourage moms with is this book and these ideas are really things that you can use. They're just a little bit of intentional mothering right in the trench. Doesn't cost a dime. It's things you can do in the waiting room at the doctor's office, in the car rides, in the conversation over dinner that really just give our boys what they need.
13: Well, and I think that getting back to it, you also speak in the book about, write in the book about the importance of noticing those positive things that your boys do when there's so many easy negatives, right? Just the energy and all that and messiness. But how did you practically address that with your boys to say, you know, I love you. I see so many great things in your future. I'm kind of doing it here for you.
14: Yeah.
13: But so describe that importance of reaffirming them, because boys, you know, it's interesting the way somebody once described it to me. Boys, especially in the relationship with their mother, they're really fragile. Mm-hmm. They don't like shame. They don't like disappointing you. I mean, it's really interesting. I think girls and moms, daughters and moms, you can have it out, hug, and you're off to the next thing together emotionally. Boys, when they feel like they let you down, it's a male thing. Mm-hmm. Like, I did not perform the way I needed to, and it's a disappointed mom, and she's angry. And we don't know what to do with that. So speak to that idea of belonging to something big and important. Mm-hmm. And how do we get that son to realize that they belong to a big story?
14: Absolutely. Yeah, and you bring up a good point. And that's really the first thing of these 8 things that I encourage moms to instill in their kids is that sense of belonging. And we have this privilege of showing our young sons that they belong in our family. They are loved. They are fully known and fully loved. They have intrinsic inherent value because they are an image bearer of God. And so we get to reflect that message. We get to live it out day in and day out in the minutia, in the trenches, in the chaos, in the syrup.
13: in the syrup. Right? I love it. That's going to be the common theme here.
14: But, you know, it also goes back to when we see those negative traits, we see the positive and really want to build up our sons in that. But we also know our sons probably better than anyone. And so we get to see these traits in our kids that, you know, if our kid is acting annoying maybe at school or being overly chatty or meddling, kids aren't going to say, hey, man, you're really struggling with this thing where you're meddling in other people's business and it's kind of annoying. So maybe work on that. They're just going to walk away and play with someone else. So that's our job as moms to really kind of get that trait on the right track. And so I have a part in the book where I highlight these traits that can be maybe negative on a bad day, but those same traits, those same wirings on a good day can be used for good and for godly purposes. And there are Bible stories to support this. Like I'm thinking about if you're stubborn on a bad day, you've got someone who's firm in their convictions on a good day. And I think about Moses, who God came to him. God himself showed up to Moses and was like, hey, Moses, I need you to go do this thing. And Moses, like 4 or 5 times, was like, I don't know about that. And you're like, Moses, God himself came to you and is telling you, like, that's pretty stubborn to kind of make excuses for God. But then you see the same guy went to Pharaoh and he did. He advocated for the Israelites and he led 2 million people out of Egypt and for decades. And I'm thinking that's some guy who his stubbornness, he's firm in his convictions. I can't think of another human who could do something like that. So as moms, we get to notice these traits and say, gosh, how do we put this trait that can be hard and bad on a bad day and kind of channel it for good? Yeah. And there's all kinds of examples in here. And as a mom, I talk about this at the beginning of the book too. There's nothing more important than your relationship with Christ. in your mothering. That is how you disciple your kids. That is how you're going to get a handle on these. The rest of this is gravy. You know, these eight things, this comes later, but we get to rest in our own security as a child of God. And then we get to pass that along to our son and show them, hey, guess what? Your value, your worthiness doesn't change when you're a child of God. And now let's look at these gifts you have, because God calls you to love him and love people. And he gave you gifts. So how can you use that to benefit the world?
15: The next one is relationship. Yeah. And I think in that regard, you know, all these can help roll into identity, which is a real crisis right now. Who am I? Why was I created? Was I created? Did I come from mud? I mean, all those questions young boys might have, and young girls too, but concentrating on young boys. Relationship, boys are lonely today. I mean, I think many experts in men would say that we're loners already. You know, when we go to do something, we usually need to go do something, because we don't sit down and have coffee with guy friends. Mm-hmm. We don't, tell me, how's your heart? Where are you at, Bob? Yeah. We got to go play golf or go do something shoulder to shoulder. Mm-hmm. And then hopefully you open up to one another and you don't come home and say, hey, you spent 4 hours with Bob. How's his marriage? I don't know. We never talked about it. Mm. So hopefully you can engage at a deeper level by sitting in the cart together, whatever it is you do together. But relationship matters. How do you begin to encourage your sons at a young age in toward the benefit of relationship and actually help make it happen?
14: Oh, yeah. Well, we just can't overstate the importance of our sons' ability to build and navigate relationships. 2 out of 3 young men say that no one really knows me.
15: 2 out of 3?
14: 2 out of 3.
15: That's lonely.
14: That is so lonely. And also, have you heard of the Harvard study? It's like the longest study on, they took hundreds of men over the course of multiple decades, and they wanted to see what was the best predictor of health and longevity and happiness. And they looked at men from all kinds of backgrounds, blue collar, white collar, different educational levels, income. They found the best predictor of happiness and longevity wasn't money, it wasn't cholesterol levels, it wasn't exercise, it was the number and quality of relationships these men had in their lives. So this is really important for our son's long-term development. It's no wonder there's a 6-year age gap in life expectancy for men and women, because women do tend to be more relational. Here's the good news is, moms, we are standing in the perfect position to build our son's capacity to navigate relationships. And I really break it down because I wanted to make it simple for moms of the youngest kid. So really, if you can build up that eye contact, those conversational skills, and help them figure out how to navigate conflict, you've gotten them way more than halfway. So that's what I've got, the several really great ideas for moms to really pour into their sons in that way.
15: That's good.
12: And Molly, going from syrupy snacks, we'll go to salty snacks. You had a story about Cheetos, and this wasn't kids outside of the home. This was kids inside the home. There was a fight, I can't imagine. Why would kids fight over Cheetos, and how did you handle that?
14: Yeah, you know, I remember one day I picked up my kids from school, and then we had to go to another school to pick up another kid, and the kids are in the back seat, and they're tired, and they're hungry, and it's right after school, and a fight broke out over Cheetos, okay? Because fights will break out over anything, as moms know. And I just remember feeling so discouraged, and I just wanted to get out of there and drive home, but the practice wasn't over yet. And it broke down quick. And I realized, hey, you know what? We are stuck in this car. We better figure out a way out of this thing. So I told my kids, I said, hey, listen, here's what we're going to do. You're going to compliment the person next to you. Okay. You're going to say one thing you love about that person. So the kids were quiet for a second. And then my older son said, Mason has crazy hair today. And I'm like, okay, well, this is not going very well. So I didn't respond. And I said, Mason, why don't you try it with Big Brother? Something you love about your brother, something you think is great. And he said, you know what? He's really athletic and he's good at cooking. And so, and he really busted out a good compliment. So the car fell silent for a second. And my older son, who was a little humbled by that, said, can I get a redo? And so he gave a genuine compliment to his little brother.
15: Oh, that's great.
14: And it started becoming contagious. So the siblings started complimenting each other. And after a few minutes, the entire climate of the car ride just changed. Mm, yeah. And I really had to resist the urge to drive the point home and say, see, isn't this better? Because I knew I could tell the experience made a difference for them. But really, I just want to encourage moms, you know, some days 90% of the times I'm trying intentional stuff like that, it flops. Some days they don't work. But I'm really encouraged by a verse in Ecclesiastes. It's, sow your seed in the morning and at evening, let your hands not be idle, for you do not know which will succeed, whether this or that, or whether both will do equally well. So we don't know which seeds we're planting will sprout. We don't know, but that's kind of beyond our pay grade, right? God calls us to plant these seeds and to water them, and then he gets to decide beyond that what happens with it. But just to encourage you, moms, there are opportunities all around you right in the midst of conflict to teach your kids how to navigate that conflict, how to love each other in the conflict. And these lessons are so valuable for our kids.
15: I have a bonus question in the marriage space here.
14: Oh, yeah.
15: So your husband, when he looks to maybe vacuum the car out for you, I'm assuming you don't have white interior with Cheeto fights in the back. No. That'd be driving me crazy. I'd be saying, hon, no more Cheetos in the car. But it works.
14: Yes.
15: That's funny. Before we leave this idea of relationship, let me go back to the eye contact. And I kind of want to hear your heart on this. We've had guests before in the space of mothering boys. Back to the shame factor, boys struggle to look you in the eye when they've been naughty. It's just really interesting. And these psychologists would say, don't require your boys to look you in the eye. Not everybody. Now, this isn't, you know, there's no blanket statement here. This is just their opinion. But we often do that. And I did it as a dad. Look me in the eye. But they're saying for boys, it's a shame moment. And it's hard for them to look you in the eye because they know they did wrong. And so deliver it without requiring them to look you in the eye. Mm-hmm. How do you respond to that? And then again, you're trying to say developing relationship, let's have eye contact because that's into the human soul. Yeah. So maybe differentiate between those two moments, a moment of coaching and then a moment of correction and how that could be a little different.
14: Yeah. Well, I think it's particularly important for moms of young boys who are getting in trouble a lot, especially if they're like bouncy and wild like some of mine were. It's really important for us to create spaces to have connective eye contact.
15: Face contact.
14: Yeah, because so much of our relationship with our boys is going to be corrective. It's going to be directive. Hey, go put your shoes away. Hey, stop doing that. And we really need to work a little harder to look them in the eye and just say, hey, I love you. You're my little buddy. I love being your mom. You're awesome. And they've actually studied that you can accelerate relational closeness through eye contact. I came across some really interesting research that I know might be controversial, but it said there are people who studied babies who nurse. And they said, we don't actually know if babies who breastfeed are better off because of the chemical compounds in the milk or because they get more eye contact with their mom. We don't know what the difference is. So that, I mean, you could probably argue either side of that, and I don't know what the answer is, but it was at least very interesting to see how important eye contact and positive eye contact, and something we need to work
15: I don't know for. If we understand as human beings how those little things make such a difference in our development as infants, as toddlers, et cetera. I think we take for granted those things. We don't observe as intuitively as we should. Just those subtleties of what helps develop a healthy human being and how God designed us to develop in that way. So when we start introducing different things than what God intended, and maybe you have to, there's no guilt with this, but then you need to be aware so you can compensate for that. And I like that. That's good. If you can't breastfeed, obviously, and you're bottle feeding, just make sure you're replicating that moment by looking at them as you bottle feed them, et cetera. Same for dad as they bottle feed too. Yeah. It's good. But those kinds of things,
14: Yeah, and it's a really interesting point to your point about shame and eye contact. It makes me think about even as adults, sometimes we have a skewed view of how God sees us. And sometimes a friend had asked me an interesting question. How do you think God sees you when he looks at you? And sometimes we have this skewed view like, oh, he's tisk, tisk, tisk, you know, or he's like saying, I'm so ashamed of you. But where does that come from?
15: Yeah.
14: You know, and if we are able to model for our kids that, no, your parents are totally for you. Mm-hmm. And sometimes you need correction and sometimes you need to be redirected. But guess what? In Christ, we are fully loved and fully known and our value never changes. So as moms, the more we're able to look in our son's eyes and them to feel fully known and fully loved, the more we're really giving them a better, more accurate picture of how God sees us.
15: Yeah. Number three was authority. Now, this we could spend a long time on this. This right here would be the reason to get the book, so you can go into more in-depth study of this issue of authority. This is probably one where boys really struggle. You know, it's that proverbial thing, don't go over this line. If you do, you're going to suffer the most horrid consequence. And you walk away, and the first thing the boy wants to do is put his toe over the line, and then his foot, and then his body, and look what I'm doing. So in this area of authority, what's like a single observation that you would want to make before we go to the next one, just to say what's critical about authority?
14: Well, I think Tim Keller said it best, that it's respect for your parents that is the basis for every other kind of respect and every other kind of authority in your life. So it is critical that when our boys are little and they're testing those limits, and they will because they're human beings, right? When they test those limits, we have to hold the line. We have to enforce our authority. And really, natural consequences, making our boys wait, making them practice patience, these are just the critical fundamental components. And you know, you look around, our culture is not engineered for teaching kids to wait. It's engineered for a digital pacifier. Oh, we're waiting. I don't want to deal with it. Hand them the tablet. Hand them the iPad. That is not helping our boys. That's eroding the skills we're trying to develop in our sons. So it's so important that we teach them that, hey, guess what? If mom says no, if dad says no, the answer is no. It's also important, I think, to share with our sons Bible verses. And I do recommend parents for your youngest sons, use different translations. Use NIRV. That's a very easy to understand translation of the Bible, but it's everywhere. Colossians says, children, obey your parents in everything that pleases the Lord. Let's teach our kids to please the Lord. Teach them to obey their parents. Teach them scripture. I think it's also really beneficial to model this struggle out. You know, when we pretend like we have it all together, we never struggle with this, that's a lie. That's going to blow up. One day the kids will see, like, hey, guess what? We're human beings too. But when we're willing to kind of share out with our kids, hey, you know, I didn't want to get out of bed for church this morning. I was so cozy. I didn't feel like going. But I know that God says, don't forsake the gathering. I know that he calls us into life with believers. So I said, I'm going to do what God says. And I'm so glad I went anyway. And so sharing these tidbits with our boys really gives them permission to share authentically too, and to struggle.
15: Yeah. I think in that space of authority, one of the big things is explain it.
14: Yeah.
15: Just explain it, why this works and why it has to be this way and the need for it. I remember the boys stumbled into a bad word. They didn't know the word, but they just stumbled into it. I'll leave it at that. And Gene, they kept pressing Gene at home, and they were young, probably like 8 and 10, maybe a little younger. But Gene said, your father will tell you about it when he gets home. So they made these signs, tell us now. And they had written these posters, and that's all it said. Dad, tell us now. And I got home, and I'm like, what is happening? And Gene said, hey, boys, why don't you go jump on the trampoline? That's a whole nother thing. But while they were out, Gene said, yeah, they stumbled onto a bad word. It'd be good if you could explain why they shouldn't use that word. So that all went down. But I was able to explain why you don't use that word and what that word means and why you never use that word with anybody. And to their credit, I mean, they've been really good about, you know, curbing any of that, with especially around mom. But they're just good at it. But I think the why was important. Yeah. And I think sometimes as parents and moms, we don't stop to take the time to give them the fuller picture, to tell them why that's not appropriate and why that authority, why as your authority, I'm asking you, don't say that word again or whatever it might be, fill in the blank. Okay, right at the end, we got to cover number 4 of the 8. Okay. Fun.
14: Oh, yeah.
15: I love this part. Gene would say, yeah, you do love this part. Maybe too much so, but talk about the importance of fun in the relationship between mom and son.
14: Absolutely. Proverbs 17:22, a cheerful heart is good medicine. And we see that boys today are suffering from astronomical rates of depression and anxiety. You know, it's largely due to this digital world they're living in, but also the breakdown of the family. So it's so important for boys to experience this fun with their families. It actually has physiological benefits. It's really interesting. Laughter reduces stress. It increases pain tolerance. It boosts the immune system. They actually tested out humor therapy with dementia patients, and they found it to be as effective as antipsychotic drugs.
15: Wow.
14: Yeah.
15: That's amazing.
14: Isn't that incredible?
15: Just the dopamine releases, how God wired the brain.
14: Exactly.
15: That's fascinating.
14: Yeah, it's so incredible. And shared laughter deepens empathy and attachment. And there are so many ways for us to infuse fun. It's really a superpower for our kids. If they're able to go through something difficult and still find the funny, it's going to help temper down that anxiety. And you might be thinking too, you're like, well, My 3-year-old, my 4-year-old boy, the things he finds funny are words that belong in the bathroom only. So I would just encourage you, mom, that, and dad, that, hey, it's also our job to educate our son's sense of humor, to tell them, like, this is not appropriate humor, but to show them things that are funny. And I have a lot of book recommendations in here for kids' books that are hilarious that you can enjoy with your kids.
15: That's good. Molly, this has been great. We've run out of time. Let's hang on and go another day and explain the next four. So we've covered belonging, relationship, authority, fun. We got four more to go. Can you stick with us?
14: Absolutely.
15: Okay, let's do that. I think you get the point here. These are really good things for moms to know about and think about and be creative with. The book Molly's written, Mothering Boys, 8 Things Your Son Needs From You Before He Turns 10. Pretty easy. But again, we're so busy and life can get so hectic that if we're not aware and then thinking about these things, it's off the radar. So get the book and put it on your radar, because these are valuable things that your sons will really benefit from if you can deliver that as a mom. And I know you can. Yes. And Molly, thank you.
14: It's an honor.
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8: 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We're going to continue this series, 8 Critical Things Every Mother of Young Boys Should Know. Well, heading towards music from Cutley Ann Taylor. Heavenly Father is her track before we catch up with Joyce Meyer. 15 minutes in the Word, 7:40 tonight on Rema.
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0: Heavenly Father with Carly-Ann Taylor there. Moments away from Joyce Meyer now, 15 minutes in the Word. We're going to continue her new series. It's called The Fearsome Four, dealing with fear, guilt, worry and insecurity. There might be some other words that you would use for The Fearsome Four in your life. But we are encouraged big time tonight that God is with us. He loves us. He is going to be at the centre of the situation that you are in if you're going through something like this at the moment. And the fact that he has not given us a spirit of fear, but of power, of love, of a sound mind, and how that sound mind actually works in your life of faith. More on that with Joyce Meyer coming up.
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13: Welcome to 15 Minutes in the Word with New York Times bestselling author Joyce Meyer. On today's program, Joyce will be teaching from her series, The Fearsome Four. When we feel discouraged, defeated, or overwhelmed by the pressures of life, chances are we're being hit by what Joyce calls the Fearsome Four: fear, guilt, worry, and insecurity. The devil uses these obstacles to keep us from God's calling. But with Christ, we can defeat all of them and reach God's perfect plan for our life. 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Now, here's Joyce with today's teaching.
14: If there's anybody here tonight or anybody watching my television and you're thinking, oh my gosh, God, you are talking to me, whew, then here, I want to give you a piece of advice. If you're going to say to somebody, whether it's a child or a friend, I mean, it could be a parent. I mean, it could be a parent who's got you on a guilt trip after all I've done for you. And so now, you know, they're pretty much controlling your life and you know it's not right. And you know it's time for you to stand up for yourself and say, you know, hey, Mom, hey, Dad, I love you. I'm going to help you. I'm going to take care of you, but you're not going to run my life. Well, here's the thing. You say to your children, you know, I love you. I'm going to be a good parent, but my whole life is not going to revolve around you, because someday you're going to be gone off doing your own thing, and then there's going to be me. And so I got to start building some kind of a life. Can I give you a piece of advice? You don't have to be at the bottom of your list of who you do something for all the time. And that doesn't mean that you're being selfish. I hate selfishness, and I hate self-centeredness, and I preach against it all the time. But it's not even wise to not take care of yourself. It's not even wise to totally ignore your own needs all the time. And furthermore, if you let people walk all over you, they're not even going to respect you. But here's the thing that I want to say. You have to realize that if you begin to change something in a relationship with somebody, you've got to give them a little time to act up. Because even if they know you're right, it's still going to be hard on their flesh. And here's what you need to do. No matter what they do, you must stay happy. Because one of the best things that Dave did for me was he would do what I knew was right, and I would react badly to it, but he would not let me make him unhappy. And see, here's the thing. If you know that you're doing the right thing, you really believe before God you're doing the right thing, you're doing it the right way, there's no reason for you to be unhappy. So anyway, I'll leave you with that thought. People have all kinds of fears in their life, little fears, big fears that have been around for a long time. Some of them you're aware of and you just put up with them because they've been around for so long. Others, maybe you put up with them so long you don't even realize that that's what it is. So why don't we just ask God to start revealing all of our fears? Does anybody want to do that? Don't ask him to if you don't want him to. Because we don't want to live in fear. We don't want Satan stealing from us. We don't want him tormenting us or aggravating us. We only get one trip through this life, and we need to make it count. And we need to get the most out of it that we can, and we need to leave the greatest deposit here that we can possibly leave. Don't just live for yourself. Leave a legacy. And you're not going to leave a legacy if you don't know who you are in Christ and make your mind up that you're going to do all that you can do and be all that you can be for the glory of God. Amen? God has not given us a spirit of fear, but of power and love and a sound mind. You know, I think that part about a sound mind, I think maybe we could get something out of that that we haven't really gotten out of that before. You know, I think that having a sound mind means that we can look at things accurately and reasonably. We don't have to just let a fearful thought come into our mind and then watch our emotions go wild, but we can look at things accurately and reasonably. And we can say, well, okay, I have a problem, but I also have God, and God is greater than my problem. I actually think you can talk yourself into calming down if you really want to. I had cancer about 22 years ago. And had breast cancer and had to have surgery, and thankfully didn't have to have any kind of treatments because they caught it when it was just a real small tumor. But it was a very fast-growing type of cancer. And, you know, anytime that somebody has cancer, there's always that, you know, thought out there that it could come back at some time. And so I've spent 20-some-odd years standing against that every time it tries to come into my mind. But when you go to the doctor and you get checkups, they always want to know on the paper, have you ever had cancer? So then if you have, then they're doubly watching for stuff. And so this past year I hurt my back. And because of all the years of walking on these platforms and jumping up and down and doing other stuff in improper shoes, I ended up with some back problems. And so now I have to really take care of my back and wear proper shoes and sit down occasionally. That doesn't hurt me either. And work out and take good care of it. But last year I hurt it pretty bad. I mean, like really bad. And so for about 4 or 5 months, it was really bad. So in the process of that, they sent me for an MRI on my back just to see what was going on. And they found some lesions on my spine that they just said looks like a metastasized cancer. So, you know the thoughts. Here they come. Well, I've been around the block a few times, and so I was able to talk to myself. And Dave is really great and stuff like this. He's always positive. And, you know, you can talk yourself into stuff, and you can talk yourself out of stuff. Do you know that? Come on, you're talking to yourself anyway. You might as well say something that's going to help you. So, now, I mean, I don't know what you'll think of this, but this was just kind of what I came up with. I thought, well, okay, I'm certainly not going to believe that I've got cancer on my spine, but the bottom line is whatever it is, even if it's that, we'll deal with it. God will be with us, and we'll deal with it, and we'll do whatever we have to do. And, you know, really and honestly, for the Christian, we all know the worst case scenario is, well, what if I don't make it? But the Apostle Paul, I think, knew how to confront that fear, the fear of death, because he said to live is Christ and to die is gain. I'd rather go on and be with the Lord anyway. I'm only staying here for you. So he had a pretty, you know, good attitude about it. Now, you know, I don't mean that. I mean, if you're watching my television or you're here and you've had a bad report from the doctor, I am not in any way trying to be flippant about how you might feel or the fears that might be attacking you. But I am genuinely trying to help you by saying that you can have a sound mind. You don't have to have a spirit of fear, but you can have a spirit of power, of love, and a sound mind, and you can just look at it with a little more soundness in your mind, not let the emotion of the fear take you over. Well, so then they wanted me to go have, what was first? I had the MRI, then they wanted me to have a bone scan. So they did a bone scan of every bone in my body. And of course, you know, you get the test and you got to wait for it to come back. So I got that test back and they said, we have looked at every bone in your body and you do not have any, you have no cancer in your bones. So I'm like, yes. And so I was excited. And then they said, but there is definitely something that we're seeing on your spine. And so because you did have cancer, we feel like that we need to now do a PET scan. So then I had to get an appointment for that, and then I had to wait for that, and then I had to get that test and wait for those results to come back. And then they said, well, you don't have any cancer. We've checked you from head to toe. So listen, I said, so what are the things you're seeing on my spine? And this is what they said. They said, well, it could have been some metastasized cancer from years ago that healed. Or they said, it could just be a birth defect. Or we don't know what it is, but we know it's not cancer. So here's the thing. I could have, over that couple of month period of time, I could have made myself an absolute 100% total wreck. I could have had my whole family scared. I could have had all the people that enjoy my teaching scared. I could have made myself miserable. And the bottom line is none of that would have changed it. So I needed to just stay strong and say, God, I believe that you're going to take care of me. And I don't want it to turn out that way. But even if it does,

0: have to go through. God will walk you through it, and I believe that he will work good out of it in your life. Amen? This is a good message to tuck away for those later days. Amen? This is one of those good ones to hang on to just in case something happens that wants to try to rise up and frighten you. Fear steals, kills, hinders, and prevents. Hebrews 10:35. Do not therefore fling away your fearless confidence, for it carries a great and a glorious compensation of reward. So when something comes against you that wants to frighten you, he's saying, don't throw away your confidence, because if you just remain confident, you'll end up with the reward of that confidence. There's an incident that I talk about once in a while from my past, a ministry example, but it can be related to anything in your life. And I guess if you listen to a lot of my teaching, you may have heard this story, but I'm sure there's also lots and lots of people that haven't heard it. And anytime I talk about fear, I always think back to the first really sizable speaking engagement that I had, where I got an opportunity to actually stand in front of what now would be a small crowd of people, but then looked like a million people to me. And actually, a speaker had canceled, and just because somebody knew somebody that knew somebody that knew somebody that knew me. So it wasn't even really like they wanted me. They just like, they desperately needed somebody, and so I was there. And I wasn't even speaking in the main meeting. I was doing like a workshop in the afternoon, you know, one of those conferences where you have the main meeting with the big speakers and then you have the little speakers with the workshops. And so I had a workshop, and on opening night, all the speakers were sitting down here on the front row, and I was sitting there, and I mean, we had Bishop so-and-so and Apostle so-and-so and I mean, Dr. So-and-so and Reverend so-and-so and Joyce. I mean, I felt like I was about that big, and the devil was screaming in my ears, what are you doing here? What are you doing here? Why don't you go back to Fenton where you came from? You are going to make a fool out of yourself.
1: Thanks for listening. Despite the challenges we may face in life, when we put our trust in God, we receive an incredible promise from him. 2 Timothy 1:17 says that we have not been given a spirit of fear, but of power, of love, and of a sound mind. This promise gives us the strength to look at our problems and know that God is on our side. He wants to give us his peace as we face whatever lies ahead. Thank you for listening to 15 Minutes in the Word with Joyce.
2: Joyce Meyer, such a woman of courage. 15 Minutes in the Word. The Fearsome Four is the title of this series. That was part four. The Fearsome Four being fear, guilt, worry, and insecurity. You might have some other words in there too. But with God's peace, his presence, his confidence and love for us, and the courage that he can give us when we call on him, we can defeat those fears. More tomorrow night with Joyce. I hope you enjoyed that. Coming up, we've got news for you soon at 8 o'clock here on Rhema, taking us there, Natalie Lane. And after the news, we'll be joining Family Life Today. We're looking at divorce later in life. Why does this happen? That's coming up after the news.

0: keeping you in the know. This is Rima News.
1: In this update, Auckland's mayor has fired a shot at the government over a second harbour crossing. The government's announced a Crown-led business case will look at a tunnel preferred by NZTA and a bridge, including the mayor's preferred option of a crossing at Mayola Reef. Transport Minister Chris Bishop expects advice to come back next year and promises to work with the opposition and Aucklanders on a long-term solution. Wayne Brown says the government should take his position seriously.
2: I'll definitely be the mayor later in the year, and they may not be the government.
1: Police are asking for the public's help after a gang member allegedly carjacked a work ute in Taupo, dragging the employee from the vehicle. Officers first spotted a car being driven suspiciously on State Highway 1 in Tuarangi, but the driver fled towards Taupo before being brought to a stop with road spikes. The man then allegedly carjacked a Ford Ranger and fled towards Hawke's Bay, often travelling on the wrong side of the road, in one instance for more than 5.5 kilometres. He was taken into custody after being spiked again almost 100 kilometres away. Police are appealing for anyone with dash cam footage between Tuarangi and Pohukura from about 9 to 10am. Questions about the government's plan on changing dog control laws following a fatal attack on a Christchurch toddler. In March, the government ordered a comprehensive review of the Dog Control Act. One-year-old Sonny Charles Watson died from critical injuries on Friday. Auckland University Associate Law Professor Marcelo Rodriguez Faria says the scope of the review is too narrow.
3: We need to really rethink about the place of dogs in society, our relationship to them, and our responsibility toward them to prevent these sorts of things from happening.
1: Sam Neill has posthumously won an Australian TV award for Best Lead Actor in a Drama. The New Zealander was awarded the Logie for his role in The 12. 78-year-old died of pneumonia last month. In sport, the Warriors finishing in the NRL's top two could make or break the club's impressive season, according to former playmaker Motu Tony. The Warriors are currently in third place, but are on the same number of points as second place Penrith, and only one behind the ladder-leading Roosters. The top two clubs will have two playoff matches at home, which Tony says is perfect for a Warriors club with rabid fans.
4: It's a really tough and hostile environment to play in front of. So, you know, if I'm, you know, the Warriors, I'd love to be playing two games at home. Home advantage is significant and will be a massive advantage for the teams that have it.
1: New Zealand rugby CEO Steve Lancaster is hunting for a sweet spot between sporting and financial success for Super Rugby. Lancaster says Super Rugby's five franchises remain an attractive investment, with prospective investors wanting to turn positive engagement numbers into greater bottom line success. And the release of New Zealand cricket's domestic programme has seen the return of Auckland's Colin Maiden Park as a venue, being used in February next year for the first time since 2023 after undergoing extensive redevelopment. The weather forecast now and for Northland to North Taranaki, including Bay of Plenty, as well as Taumaru Nui and Taupo. Mostly fine, however, a few showers in Northland tomorrow morning and afternoon and brief morning showers for Northern Auckland. South Taranaki to Wellington, including Taihape. Cloudy periods, a few showers developing tomorrow. Gisborne to Wairarapa. Showers mainly about the Wairoa district and Gisborne becoming widespread tomorrow. Marlborough, Nelson and Buller to Westland. Fine, a few showers developing in Marlborough tomorrow. Canterbury and Otago, excluding Clutha. Showers south of Christchurch spreading north this evening. Showers becoming isolated in Otago tomorrow. Fiordland, Southland and Clutha, occasional showers, especially during the evening. And for the Chatham Islands, partly cloudy, showers developing tomorrow. That's news, sport and weather. I'm Stuart Willey.
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0: From the Bible. God is wise and powerful. Praise Him forever and ever. He controls the times and the seasons. He makes and unmakes kings. It is He who gives wisdom and understanding. Words to live by on Rema.
6: Right, words from Daniel, chapter 2, verses 20 to 21, just after 8. Welcome, I'm Rosemary Jay. Nice to have you with me this evening. Well, we've started off the evening well with focus on the family earlier. And Joyce Meyer, 15 minutes in the Word. We're going to continue with her series on dealing with the fearsome for tomorrow night and God's answer to this, His love, His peace, His confidence that He's with you no matter what. And He can give you courage, focusing in on what it means to have a sound mind. I hope you enjoyed that earlier and looking forward to more tomorrow night at 7:40. Well, coming up for you, we've got Family Life Today shortly, and at 8:45, Tark Barner Running with Fire. Tonight with Family Life Today, we're talking about divorce. This one's termed grey divorce. Why long marriages fall apart? Ron Deal is our guest. Could it be to do with the fact that children have grown up, left home, and focus has changed in the household? You hear about that often. What you don't hear enough about, I think, is the effect of menopause on women and how that can radically impact in a woman's life. And I don't think, as women, that we are really told how to prepare for this in any way and what to do when certain symptoms occur that do affect your household, those around you, as they are affecting you. But let's see what Ron Deal has to say.
7: I had a professor in graduate school who said, yeah, marriage is like that old grandfather clock. And for those of you that don't know what a grandfather clock is, it's that thing at the end of the hall in your grandmother's ding, house that, you know, two big dumbbells or what do you call them? And you would pull those and it would wind. Marriage is like that grandfather clock. If you don't go wind it up every once in a while, it just runs out of energy. It just stops.
8: Welcome to Family Life Today, where we want to help you pursue the relationships that matter most. I'm Ann Wilson.
9: And I'm Dave Wilson, and you can find us at familylifetoday.com. This is Family Life Today. Okay, let me read you a stat that you might find surprising. 40% of divorces are now between people 50 years old and older.
8: That is surprising.
9: Yeah, here's another one. The divorce rates have almost tripled in recent decades of people age 65 and older.
8: What is happening?
9: We're going to find out. We've got Ron Deal in the room.
7: Hey, guys.
9: Not that you've gone through this, but there's a term for it now, right, Ron?
7: It's called the gray divorce.
8: Gray as in color gray.
7: That's right.
9: Yeah, I mean, it's so prevalent that there is now a term.
7: Mm-hmm.
9: Explain it, first of all, and then let's talk about what's going on.
7: Well, first of all, let me ask you a question, because I have to say, as I was prepping for this conversation, I was surprised by some of the things that I discovered. I've been hearing about the gray divorce for over a decade now. Family sociologists have been tracking this and looking at it and studying it. And essentially, over the last 15 years in the United States, there's only one group of people in which the divorce rate has risen, and it's those over 50 years of age. The other cohorts' ages have begun to decline a little bit, but 50 and over, it's gone up.
8: Tripled?
9: 65 and over.
7: That's right. Tripled. I'm glad we came back to that, because it scares everybody. Is this the end of us? Like, if you're married and you're over 50, are you going to... What? No, actually, here's the perspective we need to keep in mind. Still, even though it's tripled, the divorce rate for couples over 50 is half of what it is for couples under 50.
8: See, that's reassuring.
7: That is reassuring. It's important. Like,
9: but there's a trend.
7: I think there's a trend.
9: Moving up.
7: And I thought, here was my assumption before I did my preparation. My assumption was it's 30, 35, 40-year marriages that are finally unraveling and coming to an end. Would you?
9: Yeah, sure.
7: You kind of had that assumption too. Actually, no. That's a very small percentage. That's a third of all of these 50 and over gray divorces. It's people married for a really long period of time. Two-thirds of them are blended family remarried couples.
8: That caught your attention.
7: Absolutely.
9: So they're married 10, 15,
7: that's
9: 20
7: right.
9: years.
7: Maybe 6 years.
9: Yeah.
7: I think the gray divorce phenomenon has more to do with blended family dynamics than it does necessarily long-term marriages that unravel. So there's a little bit of both.
9: Yeah.
7: Two-thirds are remarriages for one or both partners, blended families. They got adult kids, grandkids, the whole bit. And only a third of them are long-term marriages that finally come apart.
9: But if you're listening right now and you're a blended family and you're over 50, that's a scary stat.
7: It's a little striking. Yeah.
9: Two-thirds.
8: Yeah. But we don't want to scare our listeners.
7: Yeah. No, the point is be aware and be intentional.
8: Right. Yeah, intentional, because all of us, no matter how long we've been married,
10: as we say all the time here on this program, we drift toward isolation.
7: That's right.
10: If we are not intentional to bring ourselves back, this is something that can happen to any single couple.
7: There's actually been some research where they talked to those long-term couples and they said, why did your marriage come apart after 30, 40 years? And about 20% of them said it's because we just drifted. We just sort of pulled apart from each other over time. And we know that's a real thing. Mm-hmm. Right. I mean, couples with young kids, you guys have talked about this. Yeah. You know, the kids, you're so wound up in caretaking and going.
10: There's no time for the two of you.
7: Exactly. And if you sort of settle your marriage, and let me say what I mean by that. Settle your, you stabilize your marriage is a better way of saying it. In activity around the kids. Like you and I, that we're not quite sure how to do that, but we know how to do life with children and we can get by. Well, kids go away. They grow up. Life changes. You get to a new season and then you're really strangers.
10: You feel like I don't even know you. As you said, you're a stranger to me.
7: And that is a reality for a lot of couples. Nan and I, let's push pause. Our testimony outlined in the Mindful Marriage. I don't know that we're classic drift. I would say we loved deeply and intensely, and we fought deeply and intensely, and never could really get past those arguments and those issues. And so somewhere around the 30-year mark, and we've been married 40 years now, but somewhere around the 30-year mark, it's sort of all came to a head, and we were like, we have got to push into this in a very significant way. And thank God, by his grace and mercy, we're in a completely different place now than we ever have been. So I get this. I mean, I really understand how good, well-intentioned people wake up one day and go, I don't know how to be married to you anymore. Here's what I really want our listeners. I don't think that represents bad people.
11: Right.
7: God haters, you know, I mean, vicious folks. They're just finally throwing their marriage to the trash can. I think it's a lot of really well-intended Christian people included who are trying, is just sort of stuck in a rut. Mm. And that ultimately gets to a place where they go, I just don't know how to do this. Maybe we should quit.
10: Let me ask you, Ron, have we discovered, I mean, I've read, and you probably know the stats better than I do, that 70% of divorces are being initiated by women.
7: Mm-hmm.
10: Is that true?
7: That is true.
10: 70%. So when it comes to this age group over 50 or so, are a lot of those being initiated by women?
7: We call them walkaway wives. That's the phenomenon that you're referring to. And I think it's a reality. I'm not sure how many of the gray divorces are walkaway wife situations. I do know the dynamic could be at play in a situation where somebody's just frustrated and she's been fighting for more in the relationship for a long time, and then she just gives up the fight, right? And at that point, she's done. And by the way, when we try to save marriages that are in that place, by the time somebody gets to the, I'm really done, it's like super hard to save because she's fought for so long, she has no more fight left.
10: There's no hope left.
7: Right. And so we always want to hold out for hope and repair and restoration of that relationship.
9: Talk about, what do you think the contributing factors are to couples at 50, 60, maybe 10 years married, maybe 30, 40 years married, but they say, I quit.
7: Okay, so I think there's two stories here. The long-term marriages, those are the ones that they've found themselves in a rut and haven't found their way out. Or, of course, there's always circumstances where somebody has an affair, right, or somebody just sort of completely gives up on the relationship and the other person tries and tries. And those narratives happen for couples married 30, 40 years, just like they happen for couples married 2 or 3 years.
11: Right.
7: So there's that story. The other story is that big bulk of these gray divorces that have something to do with the complexity of living in a blended family, multi-generational remarriage situation. And there's a lot that we could unpack. Everything from, wow, you and I got married at 60 and we both had really difficult first marriages and this seemed like the great fit. And actually, you and I do get along really well. It's adult children. It's former spouses. It's now we don't know how to navigate the space of parenting the kids that are still, hovering in orbit around our relationship. And those blended family complexities, as we've talked about so many times on this program before, get in the way of the couple really thriving in their relationship.
9: Yeah, I want to even wonder how many blended marriages are a guy or gal comes from a former marriage,
7: mm-hmm,
9: has kids, and marries a woman or a guy who's never been married.
7: Mm-hmm.
9: So that person comes in thinking, this is going to be awesome, not understanding you married into a complex world with kids and cousins, right?
7: Yes.
9: I mean, it's both the and, yes. But if you didn't know that that's the world you're stepping into, it's a shock.
7: Yeah, can be a rude awakening.
9: Yeah. Mm. What about just the boredom that can creep into a marriage over decades? Mm. I mean, I'm not acting like we'd never experienced that.
7: Yeah.
9: You become empty nesters, and for a year, you're like, this is awesome.
7: Yeah. Yes.
9: No kids. They're off on their own. Yeah. And you're like, this house hasn't been quiet in years. Mm-hmm. And maybe Ann didn't feel this, but for me, it was like, this is wonderful.
11: It felt very sad to me.
9: Yeah. I knew she was going to say that. But then even after 18 months or so, it feels sort of sad to me too. It's like, wow, it's very quiet.
7: Yes.
9: Let's get a dog.
7: Yes.
9: You know, but then if you don't really work on the relationship, the next thing you know, you are just drifting.
7: Yes.
9: Because isn't something pulling you together.
7: You're hitting on something really important. That quiet in the house pushes to the surface. This is all about you and me now.
9: Yep.
7: And what do we talk about? And I will say, Nan and I have lots of great conversation. She's very vocal. I'm pretty expressive with emotions and all kinds of things. I'm not afraid to share any of that. But after 40 years, what else is there new to talk about? Like, you have to work at this.
9: You do.
7: Like, you've got to find something. And not just what's happening in the news or whatever the crisis of the day is, but something of substance. Mm. Family Life has said this for 50 years now. Marriage is by nature entropic. It runs out of energy. I don't care how long you've been married, how well you know each other, how much you love each other. It takes energy. And me contributing and you contributing, us trying to find our way to that. So the quiet in the house is lovely at first, and then it's a bit scary. Like, wow, this is about us. For somebody listening right now and you have younger kids, what I would say is, keep the energy going. You know, that's why date night's so important. That's why a little couple devotional time where you connect to keep the energy in your marriage going, because you can just give all your energy to children and activities and Instagram. And then you wake up one day and you're like, I don't even know where to begin with you.
11: I talk to countless couples that are right there. They've put the kids, and we all know it's overwhelming when your kids are little under your roof of the activities of school, of the dynamics of relationship that you're constantly talking about. And it's very, very easy to let your relationship with your spouse you let it go a little bit and place it to the side. And we're saying, put God at the very front, then your spouse, because you're exactly right, Ron. If you have not had a conversation with your husband because you're so busy with the kids, after a while, you don't know what to say. Mm-hmm. We've had couples come up to us say, we don't even know how to talk anymore besides what's happening in the world today. Hmm. We don't know how to go deeper. And that's pretty common.
7: If you've had a disappointing relationship at some point in your life, again, 2/3 of these great divorces is a remarriage for somebody forming a blended family with multiple generations, and you have been burned before.
9: Mm.
7: You may be listening to us right now going, yeah, boy, I tried that. Mm. It didn't work. The first marriage, it cost me a lot. That feels really risky to me. And I just want to say, yes, it is risky. And that's what investing in marriage involves on for everybody. But for you in particular, there's something, a residue on your heart that is about self-protection. And so you kind of wall up and pull back rather than leaning in and opening up yourself to your partner. And that comes with a risk and a cost.
9: And some of it could be sit down with a counselor.
11: Mm-hmm. Oh, yeah.
9: I mean, there's part of the great divorce thing. It could be, man, we've been married 40 years. Counseling is not going to help at this
7: point. What's the point?
9: We went to a counselor in year 38.
7: Yes. Yeah.
9: And I remember saying to him on the first day there, it was a 5-hour session because I needed a lot of help. But I remember at the end when he's giving me my assignment, I said, man, I should have been here 30 years ago. And he goes, you're here now.
7: Yes.
9: Let's go. Amen. And I'm like, man, stuff I didn't unpack from my childhood that I should have, I now am doing it. And I think it in some ways kept us from gray divorce. It's like, okay, the next 20 can be better than the last 30 because we got somebody to help us, a third party that's got a faith component to it, says, I'm going to help you and God's going to help you. Let me navigate you through that. That can change everything.
7: We have been to counselors so many times throughout our life. Part of what you're looking for there is somebody to help you recognize your rut.
9: Yep.
7: And jump out of that rut. I really think when you're in the rut, you can't see how tall the walls are.
9: Yeah.
7: You don't know how deep you are in this thing.
9: Even when your spouse tells you, he can't see it.
7: You can't.
9: Yeah.
7: Absolutely. You get stuck in that space and you're sort of like, I don't even know what to do anymore. Because in my mind, I've tried everything I know to do. That's why it's a rut. So seeing somebody, talking to somebody is often just about getting some perspective on what's happening so that you have new choices that become available to you.
9: I mean, what else, Ron, would you say, or Ian, if a couple's listening and they're like, we're headed there. We're not getting divorced, but I could see us possibly feeling that. Or would they feel the isolation, the drift, blended or not? They're year 20, 30, 40, or maybe year 10, 5, but they're in their 50s and 60s, and they feel this... You know, we're roommates. We live here. We've been married for years. We're really roommates. There's not intimacy. And I'm not talking sexual. There's just not.
11: Well, maybe both.
9: There's nothing really magical here anymore. And again, I'm not going to say it's going to be magical like it was when you're newlyweds. But there's nothing really. I don't want to run home. I'm here. I'll go watch TV. You go watch TV. I'm not going anywhere. But man, if we don't change something, I feel like I could be a statistic.
7: Conventional wisdom, stuff you hear from the pulpit and sometimes in a lot of marriage books, I hate to say it, but would say something like, you need to tell your spouse what you're fret. If you're in that spot, I've been there. That's the last thing you want to do because you do not feel, there's no safety in the relationship. You guys have fought about this 100 times. For you to say, you know what, our marriage stinks and is probably just going to be another blow up. Rather, first of all, go to your knees in prayer, begin to search and really ask God, what is it you're requiring of me? To me, this is speck versus log stuff. Matthew chapter 7, it's so easy to see it. The other person's doing wrong that you're so frustrated with. You need to refocus and start saying, what are the logs in my eye that I can do something about so I can bring a better me? Again, this is the material that we've discovered that has changed our marriage that we put into the Mindful Marriage book. It is a refocusing on who I am and what I can bring that's different. But then I also want to say, as we just discussed, go talk to somebody. Sit down with somebody who can help bring a little perspective to the process. Maybe you're going to go as a couple, or maybe you're just going to go as an individual. But you need some sort of perspective or an intervention from outside your coupleness. When you're really in the trenches and stuck, something outside of you is helpful to offer a spark, you know, a new perspective, a new thought, a new idea, so that you're just not ending up in the same rut.
9: Yeah. And, you know, something just hit me is the book of Revelation, when Jesus says to the church, I think it's Ephesus.
7: You've lost your first love.
9: Yeah. So he says to the church, you've lost your first love. And then what's he telling them to do?
7: Repent.
9: Repent.
7: Remember and do the things that you did at first.
9: Yeah. And so, I mean, obviously that's a walk with God. You know, when we first found Jesus, we're passionate and, you know, we're reading the word and we're praying. I mean, all those things you were doing, I think he's saying sort of that. But I think in a love relationship, he's like, okay, so you're 50 years old and it's dead. You're just roommates. Hey, why don't you turn? Repent. I'm not going to live this way anymore. Maybe she won't respond, but I'm going to do this. I'm going to do the things I did at first. Let's go on dates. Let's talk. Let's hold hands. Let's kiss. I mean, all that little stuff, that's hard to do. You get stale. You get lukewarm.
7: Especially when you feel like a victim.
9: Right.
7: And
9: I'm not going to initiate.
7: I'm a victim of what you're not doing or what you are doing that's wrong. Then I feel justified in withholding myself.
9: Yeah.
7: So the repent part is about me dealing with logs.
9: Me. Yeah.
7: The remember part is, okay, how do we get into this? What is this about? This journey that we've had, there's so many great moments. There's so much worth fighting for here. Do the things you do. Like, now I got to push myself into action. That's a contribution to the relationship. This obviously, this passage is about a vertical one, and right. they've lost their first love for God. Same dynamic happens, I think, in marriage and earthly relationships.
11: And I think, too, sometimes we wait for our feelings to get there and then we'll act on them.
7: No.
11: This is an obedient act of your will. Mm-hmm. You may not even want to say, hey, hon, let's go on a date.
7: I guarantee you, you won't want to.
11: You won't. Yeah, that's good, Ron. I like that you said that. You won't want to initiate a hug or to sit next to your spouse if you're feeling isolated. But just make the right move. Mm-hmm. And not all the time, but many times, then there's a little ember that's sparked. And I think just doing that, just ask God to give you the power to do that is really important. Dave and I did a conference where this couple just stood up as a sharing time. They'd been married how long, Dave?
9: At the last summit?
11: Yeah.
9: No, actually, I bumped into them during a break.
11: That's right. Mm-hmm.
9: And they go to our church. I didn't know them. I go, hey, you know, how's this hitting you? How's this going? And they go, this has saved our marriage.
7: Mm-hmm.
9: I go, okay, tell me your story. And again, this is back of the room, 5 minutes. They said, we came to the first summit, which was 3 months prior. We did the weekly date nights because we encourage them to do a weekly thing. We sent them a weekly email from Dave and Ann saying, hey, we're encouraging you. Mm-hmm. Da, da. They said, and here we are back. And he says,
11: well, and
9: he literally said, we were roommates.
7: Grandfather clock had run out of energy.
11: And he said,
7: you've helped him wind it up.
11: They both said, we both had divorce in our minds, but we never said it. And I remember saying to them, like, well, why did you want to get divorced? And they said, because there was nothing left. We have nothing to talk about. We live separate lives. We have different jobs. We come home for dinner and we don't talk about nothing. We don't know how to talk about anything.
7: Mm.
11: All this was a place to, here's a couple questions in the book.
7: Yeah.
11: And they just started answering.
9: And they're probably in their 60s.
11: Yeah. No, I'd say 50s.
9: Yeah, kids are gone. Mm-hmm. It's this couple.
7: Yeah. So
9: it's great.
11: And
9: divorce.
11: It's a second marriage.
7: We're talking right now to somebody listening and they've got a friend and they're like, oh, I think they're in this gray divorce thing, you know, or they're a fresh blended family and they're sort of struggling. Or maybe somebody's listening right now and you're a ministry leader. It's like the church can stimulate energy in relationships. And honestly, our material that you guys have written is so great. And Dan and I have invested relationship material. It's good. It's great. It gives people direction and some answers. Just diving in is half the battle.
11: Yeah.
7: Just having the dialogue and conversation, getting people in a room together for a small group or a class is so valuable. If we could just invite the church to find your little place to intervene and step in, I think a lot of unnecessary broken relationships could be saved.
11: Mm-hmm.
9: Yeah, I mean, it's a Family Life value, influence or impact your corner of the world.
7: Mm-hmm.
9: Ron can't do it. Dan can't do it. Dave and Ann can't do it. You can. Mm-hmm. We don't know your neighborhood. You do.
7: That's right.
9: And God's giving you an influence there that only you have, but it takes somebody like you to say, okay, God, use us. Here I am, send me, and guess what? He will.
7: I'm sitting here thinking about Jim and Sandy Stevenson at Friends Church in Yorba Linda, California, who brought me in last week to do a step family conference. They've been married less than 15 years, each divorced young in life, met, married later in life, started going to a blended family group to get some help with their dynamic and their relationships, and within a few years start teaching it. And now for 8 years, they've been mentoring younger couples. They've been pouring in the lives of others. Are they perfect? No, they're the first to tell you. But they have something to give. And sometimes facilitating is just about getting people in the room, and the Holy Spirit does the teaching and the training.
11: Yes.
7: Your job is to just make it happen. And I think about all the people, the lives. I did an event last week for them, and probably 25 of the people that came to that event were directly touched by this one couple.
11: Mm.
7: You have more to give than you realize.

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3: Family Life Today, and our guest tonight was Ron Deal, talking about the marriage drift and how to reconnect. 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

testimony. That was Terrain. Steph Schutler on the way before we catch up with Tark Barner running with Far. The title of his series this week, What in the World is Going On? That might be a question that you've been asking lately, looking at events happening in the news. I mean, every single night, I think we get to say that, don't we, these days when we look at the news. Laws changing left, right and centre in governments, pestilence, famine, earthquakes, wars, rumours of wars. What does this sound like to you? Something that we read about in the Bible about end times? And that is what Tark is going to be reflecting on in this series, that certainly we are seeing it happening around us. Tark Barner, he's on the way at 8:45. Meantime, excuse me, music continues with Steph Schutler and the song Stay.

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0: Bless Your Holy Name with Nicole Cote there. Steph Schüttler earlier, stay. It's going to be okay. We know the big plan of God. We know the big picture of God's plan for our lives. No matter what is happening in your world, in the world around us, we know that we are safe ultimately in God's hands, all those who have put their faith in Him and receive Christ as Saviour. 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
15: What in the world is going on? I wonder if you're asking that question yourself. I think it's a question on everybody's lips. We're living in a world that is uncertain, it's fragile, it's chaotic. We don't know what's going to happen tomorrow. Is there going to be another war? What's going to happen? It's like, what is going on? Well, I'm not sure I can really tell you, but I'll try and give you a few insights of maybe what could be going on, because we're living such interesting times. So can I just start by sharing a brief timeline of end time events? Now, there are different views on this, so if you disagree with me, that's absolutely fine. But just remember, I'm right. Just kidding, all right? So, but more importantly is how do we respond to what's going on, which we'll get to. So there's 735 different events, roughly, foretold in the Bible. 596 have already come to pass. So the Bible has been 100% accurate to date about future events, and it will be 100% accurate about end time events. So of the 735 predictions or prophecies, one occurs 318 times. Guess what? Which one that is? The fact that Jesus is going to return to earth. So we're going to just follow Matthew 24 a little bit. Not going to go too deep into this, but it may just be helpful. The disciples asked Jesus, verse 3, tell us, when will these things be, and what will be the sign of your coming and the end of the age? Verse 4 and 5, he says first, take heed that no one deceives you. Many will come in my name, saying, I am the Christ, and will deceive many. The second coming will be filled with deception and delusion, and people make mistakes all over the place. So just beware, deception's coming at scale to a high level. Then verse 6 says, you will hear wars and rumors of wars. See that you're not troubled, for all these things must come to pass, but the end is not yet. So all these wars that you're seeing, all these conflicts all over the world, they're going on and on and on. Hey, don't be surprised. Jesus said this is all going to happen. It's all been prophesied. Then verse 7 and 8, nation will rise against nation, kingdom against kingdom. There will be, listen, famines, pestilences, earthquakes in various places. Just heard of a major earthquake yesterday, and pestilences. None of this should surprise us. It's all been foretold in the Bible. So in a sense, we do know what in the world is going on. So the earth is reeling under catastrophic consequences of sin. History has reached an impasse. We're now on a collision course. Something is about to give and is already giving. If people say to you, I don't know what in the world is going, I don't know what the world is coming to, say to them, well, I do. It's a good opening to share about Jesus. Verse 9, they shall deliver you up to tribulation and kill you, and you'll be hated by all nations for my name's sake. There's a lot of persecution in the last days, and we're seeing it now all over the world. Friends of mine in other countries contact me. The persecution is going to a whole new level. Christian persecution around the world is one of the biggest human rights issue in our generation. It's massive. Verse 11 and 12, many false prophets will arise and deceive many, and because lawlessness will abound, the love of many will grow cold. Laws of nations will change, and we're seeing that already, to permit all kinds of perversity and ungodliness. It says there, the result of this lawlessness, the love of many Christians will grow cold. Can I encourage you to make sure you're not one of those? Be warned in advance. The sin, the ungodliness, the trouble all around the globe is going to cause the love of many Christians to grow cold. So guard your fire, guard your passion, keep fueling your walk and your relationship with God, because the things on our planet are not going to get any better. They're going to get worse. It's going to be more and more challenging. And we're going to keep exploring that.

0: keeping you in the know. This is Rima News.
1: In this update, officials are investigating what a second Auckland harbour crossing may look like as the government confirms more work behind the scenes. Ministers have announced a new Crown-led business case investigating options, a tunnel as preferred by NZTA, or a bridge, including Mayor Wayne Brown's preferred option to build the crossing over Mayola Reef. Transport and Infrastructure Minister Chris Bishop says it's imperative the government gets this right.
2: It's the most expensive and complicated infrastructure project ever in New Zealand history.
1: An economist's expecting a delay before inflation dips, despite a drop in many household bills. ASB estimates consumer prices fell 0.4% in July, largely caused by lower prices for fuel, food, rents, household energy and alcohol. Meanwhile, electronic card transaction data shows a 3.5% bump in July core retail spending year on year. Senior economist Mark Smith says he doesn't expect inflation to fall below 3% until mid next year.
3: There's light at the end of the tunnel, but for now, it's still pretty tough times out there for households.
1: A fresh push for free vaccinations for adolescents against meningococcal disease following a death in Waikato. Health New Zealand's confirmed the person was a young adult and is urging prevention through vaccination. The vaccination's free for under fives and 13 to 25-year-olds in the first year of close living, like boarding school hostels or halls of residence. But Meningitis Foundation Chair Gerard Rushton says extending it is economically and ethically responsible.
4: Having been through the loss of a family member ourselves, we know what this family's going through, and we just call on the government to do the right thing.
1: The government's agreed to several recommendations made by the Ministry for Regulation to simplify solar panel installation. A new inspection model will be trialled to allow accredited installers to sign off their work instead of requiring an electrical inspector to review panel installation. In sport, prop Ollie Norris is the fourth All Black to be heading home from the South Africa tour due to injury, sidelined for 6 weeks after damaging the cartilage in one of his knees. Halfback Noah Hotham is flying over as cover for Cortez Ratima. Code-hopping coach Michael Chaker is set for a Waratahs return in Super Rugby. The former Wallabies coach and current Sydney Roosters NRL assistant didn't apply when expressions of interest were called by Rugby Australia, who oversee the high-performance operations of the club. But it's understood Rugby Australia has since sought out Chaker, and a deal could be finalised as early as this week. The move follows the return of veterans Bernard Foley and Nick Phipps from overseas, the pair starting in the halves under Chaker when the Waratahs won their only title 12 years ago. The Sydney Swans' promising AFL run is being rocked just 2 weeks from the end of the regular season, with reports several Swans players have been involved in an alleged sexual assault in Melbourne. The Swans are second on the AFL ladder, but reports suggest details could be extremely damaging to star players. The weather forecast now, and for Northland to North Taranaki, including Bay of Plenty as well as Taumarunui and Taupō, mostly fine. However, a few showers in Northland tomorrow morning and afternoon, and brief morning showers for Northern Auckland. For South Taranaki to Wellington, including Taihape, cloudy periods, a few showers developing tomorrow. Gisborne to Wairarapa, showers mainly about the Wairoa district and Gisborne before becoming widespread tomorrow. Marlborough, Nelson and Buller to Westland, fine, a few showers developing in Marlborough tomorrow. Canterbury and Otago, excluding Clutha, showers south of Christchurch, spreading north this evening, showers becoming isolated in Otago tomorrow. Fiordland, Southland and Clutha, occasional showers, especially during the evening. And for the Chatham Islands, partly cloudy, showers developing tomorrow. That's news, sport and weather. I'm Stuart Willey.
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6: From the Bible. So this is what the Sovereign Lord says. See, I lay a stone in Zion, a tested stone, a precious cornerstone for a sure foundation. The one who relies on it will never be stricken with panic. Words to live by on Rema.
7: Isaiah 28 verse 16. Good words to read through again. Welcome, I'm Rosemary Jane. Thank you for joining me tonight on Rema. I hope your evening is a nice relaxed one by now. We'll keep you company with Insight for Living with Chuck Swindoll in a moment. Also later, music from Madison Watkins, You Won't. And Foundations, learning more about the Jewish roots of our Christian faith and understanding who the Sadducees were. But let's start with Chuck Swindoll. Tonight, more from his series, A Heroic Man of Great Endurance, talking about Job. Can a person ever feel so overwhelmed that they feel like they're losing their faith? Well, tonight we start with comforting words of prayer from Chuck Swindoll. If you are struggling with a difficult time at the moment, and reminding us that God is right with you, He loves you and cares for what you're going through.
8: Can a person of deep faith fall into deep depression? Can someone who genuinely loves God reach a place so dark they can't find their way out? Chuck Swindoll says yes, and he says the church has too often been the last place to make that confession. I am Clayton Bjellin, and today on Insight for Living, Chuck brings this difficult journey home with a word of grace for everyone who has ever screamed at the sky and wondered if God was listening. And the answer may surprise you. He not only listens, God can handle everything you say. Chuck's going to begin with prayer.
9: Thank you for the reminder that your book is true, that when you paint your servants, you paint them warts and all. You do not hide from us their depression, their doubts, their grief, even days so dark that some wish they had never been born. And so today, while in the midst of this study of a troubled, heartbroken, grieving life, this day I pray that you will minister in a deep way to some who are in that kind of place at this time in their lives. And you would bring a sense of comfort and remind that there isn't any pit so deep, but that you are deeper still. Thank you for the place of quietness we enjoy here, freedom from the interruption of the enemy or the adversary. Thank you for brave men and women who fight for our cause in places that are hard to pronounce and in locations marked by terror and danger. Take care of them and watch over them, and because of them, give us protection. Sustain our liberty. Ours is a dark world, one that's fallen and lost its way. And rather than being smug and complacent in it, give us a passion for those who can't find their way home. Give us a sweet understanding of such a miserable situation that we might be for them a light in their darkness, and hope in their hurt, and a rescue from their valley.
8: 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Chuck titled today's message, The Mournful Wail of a Miserable Man.
9: Now, I need to warn you ahead of time as we turn to the third chapter. This will not be a pleasant sermon. This is not easy preaching. I don't know of a person on earth that has ever said Job 3 is their favorite chapter in the Bible. I don't know of anyone who has ever memorized a verse out of Job 3. It's one of those chapters you get to and you find yourself saying, well, let's see what else there is in the book of Job. Surely there's something. Unless you have known the black hole of depression yourself, and you read, not with shock, but you read nodding with understanding, because you've been there. Here the scabs are pulled from the sores and the pus of reality runs down Job's life. But the wonderful plan of God is wonderful from his perspective, not yours and mine. In fact, you say as you go to bed at night, naked I came from my mother's womb, naked I shall return. The Lord gave, the Lord has taken away. Blessed be the name of the Lord. And you are the one who says to your mate, shall we not accept good from God and also not accept adversity as well? And in all this, you don't sin with your lips. The same man who wrote that in chapters 1 and chapter 2 wrote this in chapter 3, and don't you doubt it. The same man. And we don't want him to write what he writes in chapter 3 because it doesn't seem like he's really walking with God. I mean, he has the audacity to say at the end, I am not at ease, I am not quiet, I am not at rest. I am in turmoil. And we are given entrance into a slice of Job's life that is as real as more testimonies who fill this room than any of us would ever believe. Even the godly can be depressed. But Job is hung out here for all to see. We all have our unguarded moments. We all have times when we reach the end of our tether, when the clouds of doom seem greater than the sun of tomorrow. And our view is blocked and out gushes how we really feel. And thankfully, no one is there to hear. But with Job, there were three friends who sat and stared and heard every word and began to put together their thoughts so they could set him straight as soon as they got a chance to talk. How tragic. Allow me a couple of somewhat technical comments as we get underway, may I? At this point in the Hebrew text, poetry begins. In the prologue, chapters 1 and 2 are written in prose, just as they appear in your Bible, in a narrative form. As you would pick up a novel to read it, that's prose. As you would read a newspaper article, that's prose. It reads just like a book. But when you get to chapter 3 in the Hebrew, you begin to read poetry, and it appears in meter. It appears as poetry. And that runs all the way through chapter 42, verse 6. So the greater part of this book is poetry. That's why the book falls in the category of the poetry section of the Bible. It is mainly poetry. Now, the second little technical comment. Job's outburst, get this, is not prompted mainly because of physical suffering. It's prompted because he's lost touch with God. Major difference. He is miserable because he's lost his best friend. How close he had been with God when he got married to Mrs. Job. How happy their relationship was, meaning his and God's, as the first of the few children were conceived and as the babies were born and as these seven boys and three girls filled their home with laughter. How near God seemed to him. And as the business grew and the caravans multiplied and the prophet began to come in, and as he was blessed with the joy of prosperity and as he and God walked together in the cool of the evening, how close God was until that day. Everything broke loose. And he lost camp. He lost livestock. He lost all of the animals. He lost home. He lost all 10 children. And he lost his health. And worst of all, the heavens were brass. And God no longer walked with him in the cool of the evening. And God no longer came alongside to say, my son, let me explain what this is all about. The devil came and he dared me to do, and I want you to know I'm trusting that you'll... No, he knew none of that. You and I know all of that. He's never read the first two chapters of Job. He's just living out the result of the chapters. And he's reached the end of his rope. This is the day you slam the door shut. This is the day you say to those even close to you, leave me alone. This is the day in his life when he cannot find his friend, his heavenly father. One man writes, the third chapter of Job must be one of the most depressing chapters in the Bible. While some might be as depressed as Job was and use these verses to give vent to their feelings, few sermons are made from this chapter. Few verses are claimed as promises, and few are remembered for the warmth of their sentiment. It is the lowest of several low points in the book. Afterward, Job opened his mouth and curse the day of his birth. Because you have patiently sat through my opening comments, you're not quite as shocked as the novice would be who reads this and says, aha, there you go. Satan said he would curse God, now he does. Wait. It may be poetry, but let's read it accurately. He doesn't curse God. He curses the day of his birth. There's a difference. To say, why was I ever born, is much different than saying, I no longer believe in you, God. It's saying, I am so totally and completely alone, I regret that I ever drew breath. In fact, I regret that I was ever conceived in the womb of my mother. Verses 1 to 10, he regrets his birth. Verses 11 to 19, he wished he'd been born dead. Verses 20 through 26, he longs to die. End of sermon. As I said earlier, if you weren't depressed when you started with me, you will be when I finish. Just pause and remember the aftershock of what is included in the word, chapter 3, verse 1, afterward. Afterward. Sitting at the city dump, head shaved, wife wringing her hands, three friends sitting 7 days and seven nights staring, not saying a word, chapter 2, verse 13, seeing the pain was very great after loss of all the children and everything he held dear, an ability to make a living with sores running and scabs pulling loose from those sores. After that, he opened his mouth and out came, I wish I had never been born. And that's not all he said. If you like marking your Bibles, you will have a field day with the words let and may in verses 3 through 9. They appear over and over again. These are called jussives, J-U-S-S-I-V-E in the Hebrew. I call them wish verbs. They are wish verbs. May this happen, may that happen. Let this happen, let that happen. Let these things happen. And while I'm at it, let this and let that. It's poetry, folks. It's poetry. Let the day perish, verse 4. May the day be darkness. Let God above care not for it, verse 5. Let darkness and black gloom claim it. Let a cloud settle on it. Let the blackness of the day terrify it, verse 6. Let it not rejoice among the days of the year. Let it not come into the number of the months. Take it out of the calendar. Forget my birthday. Let that night be barren. Let no joyful shout enter it. Let those curse it who curse the day, verse 9. Let the stars of its twilight be darkened. Let all that happen. For goodness sake, Job, what is it? It is depression. I want none of this thing called life. And interestingly, suicide never enters his mind. Never an attempt, never a word about it, never a warning against it. It was so foreign to the life of the faithful. I thought it was interesting while working through this wail to see what he said in verse 3. Not only does he regret the day of his birth, he even regrets the conception. Let the day perish on which I was born, and in good poetic fashion, he returns even further. And the night, let it perish when they said a boy is conceived. In a day of easy abortion, isn't it interesting that he does not call the conception of the fetus a tissue or the mass of protoplasm? He calls it a boy because life begins at conception. Soon as the sperm enters the egg, you have a life. And in those days, it was applauded by those in the patriarch era. A boy. We have a boy. How wonderful. No. Don't say that, says Job at this age and stage of his life. May that day be dark. Obliterate it. Get rid of it. There's another part of this that sort of fascinates me. When I get down in the middle of the blackness of all of this, I come across verse 8. Let those curse it who curse the day. By the way, that means Job is probably not very experienced in cursing, so he offers those who curse well to pick up the day of his birth, and you take over, who are prepared, look closely, to rouse Leviathan. Now, I would say you've rarely used the word Leviathan in the last year or two of your life. What in the world is Leviathan? Read in your Webster's dictionary this definition: a sea monster represented as an adversary. But it goes further back than that. More specifically, Leviathan was a seven-headed sea monster of ancient Near Eastern mythology. In the Ugaritic literature of Canaan and Phoenicia in ancient days, eclipses were caused by leviathans coming out of the sea, swallowing the sun or the moon, and therefore causing darkness to be cast on this earth as Leviathan was roused from sleep in the sea and he swallowed up the sun or the moon. You say, what? And I say, poetry. See, that's a great way to handle this, isn't it? It's poetry. No, it's even more than poetry. It's mythology. And if you travel to Turkey or if you travel to Greece and you have an individual who is a native of that land and you are guided on a tour, you will hear more mythology than you will hear theology. The mythology is the whole basis of the gods of that land. And in ancient patriarchal days, it was still a part of that custom or of that literature. And he picks up the thought and says, while I'm at it, let Leviathan swallow up the sun of the day, make it dark. Does Job believe in mythology? No, any more than you or I believe in Santa Claus. When Christmas comes, we may refer to something as prompting Santa to do this or that. It's not that we believe in him. Last Christmas, I got a card from a good friend of mine, Paul Sailhammer. He said, I just came across this. He said, we go through four stages with Santa, he said. First of all, we believe in him. And second, we don't believe in him. And third, we are him. And then fourth, we look like him. That's four stages of Santa. And we joke about Santa, and we have fun with the myth of that. So Job, not having fun, but referring to this ancient creature who will return again in the poetry of this text. Not here, but later. And while lamenting that he did not perish at conception and grieving that he lived to see the day of his birth, please notice another interesting comment made in verse 11. Having said, why did I not die at birth, come forth from the womb and expire? Why did the knees receive me? Why the breasts that I should suck? The latter we understand, the nursing of the mother, as Job's mother nursed him. But the knees, how curious. Some say that it has reference to the passing of the child as the mother births the infant. It passes, if you will, through the knees. But this says receive. It could be a reference to the mother placing the infant on her knees as she prepares to begin the nursing. It probably better refers to the patriarchal process of a father being given the infant shortly after birth. The child was placed on the knees of the father, and he would there give it the family's blessing. If you ever saw the television documentary Roots, you will remember the child being held by the father as he holds the child up before God and gives him to the Lord, if you will, in their ancient custom in Africa. In this case, a father would be given the infant and he would bless the child as the infant was placed on the knees. And Job says, why was I ever so blessed? Why did those knees ever receive me? Why wasn't it a corpse that they held in their hands? And then with the thought of becoming a corpse, ghoulish as it sounds, he turns to the blessing of that as he describes heaven, 13 through 19. Look closely. For now, meaning had I died, I would have been laying down and been quiet. I would have slept then, and I would have been at rest. I would have been alongside kings and counselors and princes, verse 15, who had gold and filling their houses with silver. Verse 17, there the wicked cease from raging. That's true in heaven. There the weary are at rest. Prisoners are at ease. They do not hear the voice of the taskmaster. The small and the greater there, and the slave is free from his master. It's a beautiful picture of peace and solemnity and ease. And he said, oh, that could have been my lot, but I lived and I've lost it all. And as a result, verse 24, he takes us to his everyday experience. My groaning comes at the sight of my food. My cries pour out like water. When someone served him a simple meal, he groaned. The Hebrew word means to shriek. Ah! You take that away. I have no interest in anything to eat. And the man, along with the suffering of the sickness, is now starving. And his cries come like water poured out. He speaks of his fears in verse 25 and his dread. The things I dreaded have fallen upon me. This may have reference to those days when he was prosperous and life was good, and he in unguarded moments wondered if they would remain that. And my worst fears have been realized, and now dread has fallen upon me. I am not at ease. I am not quiet. I am not at rest. I am full of turmoil. End of speech. His friends are nearby, staring him down, analyzing him from their vantage point of good health, and beginning their sermons, if you will, as they will soon rebuke him because he's getting what he deserves, if you can imagine. Did you, in years past, happen to see The Elephant Man? I think many of us did. Wonderful film. A film not for children, but a film with an adult theme about a man who struggled with a disease that resulted in a deforming and defacing of his person. And the head is enlarged, and thick, callus-like skin replaces the smooth skin that we have. And he looks like a, if you will, a sideshow freak. But he is a great man deep inside. And he's treated like a man who's escaped from the circus. And there's a tragic scene where he's running from the crowd as cameras are flashing and people are grabbing at him, and he finds his way to a railway station and races down steps to get away and finally winds up in the latrine, the soiled place of this public station. And they pour into that place and they're flashing their cameras, and right at the zenith of the film, he struggles to get the words out. I am a human being. You can hear a pin drop in the theater. I hear Job at that level, the end. Oh, God, where are you?

0: I am a human being. Four words from a forgotten film, and yet they echo the cry of every soul who has ever felt invisible in their suffering. 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What do you do with grief too big for words? I'm Clayton Bjellin, and do join us when Jack Swindoll offers hope for the hopeless, Tuesday on Insight for Living.
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2: And we've got more for you from this series on Job, a man of heroic endurance. 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And that is when you need true friends around, don't you, praying for you. And we would like to join you in prayer if you are going through a difficult time at the moment. That is why we have the prayer wall available, because that's a way where you can touch base with us, let us know what's happening and what you need prayer for. 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From about 10 a.m. we check out the prayer wall and pray for all of our listeners who have posted prayer needs. 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Coming up, we've got music from Madison Watkins. 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

0: You know that one's going to do well, don't you? Watchmen with Brooke Ligetwood and Lauren Daigle, along with Madison Watkins' song, You Won't. Reassurance there, he will not leave you nor forsake you, as the Bible says. Coming up to Foundations as we join Mandy and Robbo, learning more about the Jewish roots of our Christian faith and who were the Sadducees. They're mentioned in the New Covenant. They were another group of religious leaders during the time of Jesus. And in the program tonight, we begin by learning more about who they actually are. It's coming up, or were.
1: Hey there, I'm Nerida.
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11: Foundations.
12: They were the party that had primarily filled all the priestly roles. I mean, these were the guys who virtually spoke for God in the temple. The name Sadducees means the righteous, which is kind of a little bit haughtier.
11: Foundations. 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With Robbo Robinson and Mandy Warby.
13: Judaism, just like all other religions, has different groups and factions within it. In Christendom, we call them denominations. Last time we learned about the Pharisees, this time we're going to learn about the Sadducees.
12: And I think sometimes, I know I'm guilty of this, when I used to read the Bible and I would read about these different factions within Judaism, you know, when I'd read the Gospels, and I used to think, oh, how ridiculous. And yet at the same time, now that I know more about Christian history and Jewish history, you know, the Christian church is absolutely overwhelmed by different denominations.
13: Mm.
12: even within the Catholic Church, you've got so many different branches. You've got Franciscans and the Dominicans, you've got the Benedictines, you've got the Jesuits, and the just normal churches. There's everything from the most rigidly traditional to the more liberal, mm-hmm. casual.
13: Yeah.
12: Then you've got all your Protestant denominations. You've got your Baptists and your Methodists and your Pentecostals and your Anglicans and every... Yeah. you know, dog and cat fight that's going in there as
13: yeah,
12: well.
13: Right.
12: You've got your Coptic churches, your Ethiopian Coptics, and you've got your Egyptian Coptics. You've got the Syriac church. You've got, all the different...
13: Well, the Greek Orthodox is in there. Yeah.
12: There's so many.
13: I guess it really doesn't allow Christians to point the finger at the Judaic people, but obviously you're vice versa. Like, everyone's as differentiated as each other.
12: We're peculiar creatures, aren't we, in that
13: yeah.
12: we kind of... pat our own backs and just sweep under the
13: yeah,
12: rug.
13: Ignore the fact that we've got thousands
12: of denominations. We ignore our own weaknesses, but we're very quick to point out the weaknesses in others.
13: So true. Well, yeah, we don't have a right to criticise the Jews. And I guess looking at the Sadducees, as we are today, yeah, they were both religious and political, mostly political though, and they held a great deal of power among the Jews in Israel. So we learnt last program about the Pharisees and how they were primarily spread throughout the land, leading congregations, teaching in synagogues,
12: yeah.
13: dealing with matters of Jewish law and jurisprudence. The Sadducees were the ones really that held the priestly positions amongst Jews.
12: Yeah, it's actually really curious that they ended up having all of this political power, and yet they were the party that had primarily filled all the priestly roles. I mean, these were the guys who virtually spoke for God in the temple. The name Sadducees means the righteous, which is kind of a little bit haughty, I think.
13: Yeah.
12: You know, what do we want to call ourselves? Let's call ourselves the righteous. It's a little bit uppity, really, isn't it? They did have a lot of power. So here's the thing. The Pharisees were basically like the conservatives mm-hmm. of the day in ancient Israel, where the Sadducees were probably more liberal. They were the progressives of the day. And again, that's kind of baffling to me, considering that they were the priests.
13: Yeah, that's right.
12: And they were also known as the Zadokites, and that's because it's believed that they were established by a man by the name of Zadok during the days of King David. They were like the aristocrats of Israel. They tended to be quite wealthy. They had a lot of powerful positions socially as well, mostly as priests, and they held these really high positions of also a chief priest and high priest. And they also held the majority of the 70 seats in the ruling council known as the Sanhedrin.
13: Mm, okay.
12: Okay.
13: Now, if you read through Exodus, you note, of course, that Aaron was the original priest and then he was of the tribe of Levi.
12: Yep.
13: And so they had to be of the bloodline of Aaron to be a priest, to sort of follow that family line. Yep. So were the Zadokites from that line, or were they a different line again?
12: No, they weren't. Remember Eli the priest, or Eli the priest? Mm. He was the high priest. He didn't rein in his very wicked sons. And as a result, God cursed that family line and said that they would all die young. That was problematic, that they weren't going to last all that long. So another family line, blood family line, that came from Aaron's descendants was Zadok.
13: Right.
12: So the Zadokites come out. Now, were all of the Sadducees from the family line of Zadok? No. That's just how they got their name. Mm-hmm. By the time the Sadducees, and of course, remember, we had these divisions, Sadducees, Pharisees, sort of came about from the time of the exiles coming back from Babylon, Persia. And it was basically over a period of time, you've got all of these, well, you've got an occupying force, for example, which is the Romans, and they were just appointing people.
13: Right,
12: and because the Sadducees were more politically savvy, the Romans were picking these guys to be the priests. They were appointed by Rome to do Rome's bidding.
13: So it was political expediency.
12: Absolutely. Yeah. Rome wanted the people to behave themselves. And the Jews were a rebellious people. They rebelled against God, but when Rome came, they rebelled against Rome.
13: Yeah.
12: They wanted the people to be calm and quiet. So they were speaking for God. So it was behave yourselves and everybody's happy, and they got rich in the process.
13: Mm, right.
12: Okay, so it was Josephus, the Jewish historian, he recorded that Caiaphas, the high priest who plotted Jesus' execution, that he was in fact also appointed to the position of high priest by the Roman prefect Valerius Gratus in 18 AD. He was Pontius Pilate's predecessor. Caiaphas was later deposed by the Roman proconsul Lucius Vitellius the Elder. So when it came to these really important Jewish priesthood roles in the Sanhedrin, as I said, Rome was the orchestrator behind all of that. I want to stress again, though, that not all priests were Sadducees, but the majority were. And not all of the Sanhedrin were Sadducees. Again, the majority were. And it was all about political power and expediency. And like the Pharisees, the Sadducees had their own particular brand of theology, beliefs and traditions. You know, we mentioned last time that the Pharisees loved building fences around God's word to make sure you never broke anything. Yeah. So you basically lived in a straitjacket and adding layer upon layer and traditions and all the rest of it to the law. The Sadducees would mock the Pharisees, laughing at them because they would argue and debate over the most inane things. And of course, this was a big joke to the Sadducees who could keep the Pharisees knotted up while they just got on with making money and, you know, schmoozing the Romans.
13: The wonderful thing about that, of course, is that it kept everyone in this state of failure, which meant that they could continue to make money at the temple because it then meant more, you know, sacrifices and more offerings and whatever. So it sort of actually worked to their favour, didn't it?
12: Oh, for the Sadducees, yes, because the temple was just a money-making scheme for them. They got filthy rich over it. So, yeah, if the people were constantly needing sacrifices to make atonement for whatever regulation they had just infringed upon, the priests got rich from that.
13: I guess the one thing that brought these two groups together, the Pharisees and the Sadducees, was their hatred of Jesus. And we sort of see them, you know, at different points through the gospel actually working together and trying to trick Jesus or outsmart him in different ways.
12: Absolutely.
13: So that was a quite a unique thing that they were so divided, and yet for this common cause, they did come together against Christ. But, you know, he spoke very harshly against them.
12: Yes, he did.
13: Matthew 16, verse 4, you know, the Pharisees and Sadducees had come. They tried to test him, asking for a sign.
12: Yeah.
13: But his response was fairly brutal. He said, "An evil and adulterous generation seeks after a sign, and a sign won't be given except the sign of Jonah."
12: Considering they called themselves the righteous.
13: Yeah, that's right.
12: And here he is branding them an evil and adulterous generation. Oh, it's just breathtaking. That's so fun.
13: Yeah. And of course, later on in the same chapter, he goes on with a warning. This is in verse 6. He said, "Watch out and beware of the leaven of the Pharisees and Sadducees." So he's being pretty direct.
12: Yeah, because of their teachings. Their doctrine was appalling. It was absolutely shoddy. And remember he said to the people, he said, "Your righteousness has to exceed that of the Pharisees."
13: Yeah.
12: So they kept all the rules and regulations. Sadducees, not so much. But here he is warning, their teachings, their particular brands of theology have nothing to do with it.
13: Mm.
12: So, yeah, he was brutal with them.
13: Yeah. We're going to continue looking at the beliefs of the Sadducees in the next program, as well as their social and political responsibilities. That's next time on Foundation.
11: This has been Foundations, a look at the Jewish foundations of our Christian faith.
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0: keeping you in the know. This is Rima News.
1: In this update, Auckland's mayor is signalling interest in partially funding a second harbour crossing if it's his preferred option. The government's announced a fresh business case in another Waitemata crossing, looking at either a bridge or a tunnel, and funding options including tolling. It will also consider a bridge over Maiola Reef, which Wayne Brown argues is more cost-effective. He says there has to be a change in how NZTA thinks about things.
2: Well, it's far better to part funding something that which we have some input in than having no funding and dumb ideas that cost us a lot of money later on.
1: A stretch of State Highway 35 in Gisborne's Hicks Bay is closed overnight following a slip. It's set to reopen tomorrow morning. Consumer NZ's calling on parties to get behind the Greens plan to punish supermarket price gougers. Its new members' bill would make charging excessively above reasonable profit margins illegal for the duopoly, with the threshold to be set and regulated by the Commerce Commission. Consumer NZ research and advocacy head Gemma Rasmussen says this is a really good option.
3: The status quo is not enough. We're not seeing any meaningful change. We have to try and ensure that prices are fair.
1: The High Court has ruled Rotorua Lakes Council broke the law in its handling of a sewerage pipeline near a sacred lake. The Rotokakahi Board of Control argued the council failed to consult it before installing the pipeline through the Rotokakahi Protection Area. Justice Tiri Tahana also deemed the issuing of a council notice permitting the activity without a resource consent unlawful. Tough times are forcing local fashion labels to look at new markets. New Zealand Fashion Week's 25th anniversary is celebrating the country's top labels this week. Fashion Week owner Farooz Ali says in this economic crisis, brands are looking at new ways to create a physical presence across the world.
4: There is the appetite of very large retail brands buying it from New Zealand designers to create diversity in offerings in their retail environment.
1: In sport, Australian Sevens superstar Madison Levi may make her first Wallaroos appearance after being named in the wider squad contesting Saturday's O'Reilly Cup against the Black Ferns in Auckland. The 2024 World Sevens Player of the Year knows how to break Kiwi hearts, having scored a hat-trick in Australia's 2022 Rugby Sevens World Cup final victory. Black Ferns coach Whitney Hansen knows Levi brings plenty of X-factor to the green and gold lineup.
5: A huge amount of pace, growing an understanding of the 15s game, footwork to boot. And so, yeah, I think she'll be a real threat, regardless of where they play her. But it shouldn't change too much for us of what we're going to do.
1: Australia's shaky cricket top order could be in for a shake-up after the humbling 9-wicket loss to Bangladesh in Darwin. Aussie captain Pat Cummins says the top order needs to sort themselves out or risk being sidelined.
6: It's not quite functioning as well as we'd like as a group, so I'm sure the batters will get together and talk about, you know, maybe review some footage, review methods, their approaches to how they were this week, and, you know, we need to make some changes to our style. We've got a week or so and we better do it pretty quickly.
1: The second test starts in Mackay this weekend. To the weather forecast now, and for Northland to North Taranaki, including Bay of Plenty as well as Tomaru Nui and Taupō, mostly fine. However, a few showers in Northland tomorrow morning and afternoon and brief morning showers for northern Auckland. South Taranaki to Wellington, including Taihape. Cloudy periods, a few showers developing tomorrow. Gisborne to Wairarapa, showers mainly about the Wairoa district and Gisborne, becoming widespread tomorrow. Marlborough, Nelson and Buller to Westland, fine, a few showers developing in Marlborough tomorrow. Canterbury and Otago, excluding Clutha, showers south of Christchurch, spreading north through the evening. Showers becoming isolated in Otago tomorrow. Fiordland, Southland and Clutha, occasional showers, especially during the evening. And for the Chatham Islands, partly cloudy, showers developing tomorrow. That's news, sport and weather. I'm Stuart Willey.
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0: From the Bible. But you're a chosen people, a royal priesthood, a holy nation, God's special possession, that you may declare the praises of him who has called you out of darkness into his wonderful light. Words to live by on Rema.
8: He has called you out of darkness into his wonderful light. 1 Peter chapter 2 and verse 9 there. Welcome along. If you've just joined me, I'm Rosemary Jane. Great to have your company tonight. Hope all is well with you and that you're being encouraged by the music and the programs on Rema. Coming up, we've got Sam Wesley, his song Living Water, and Hayley Jones later. Also, we'll be hearing from Bernie Diamond with a different perspective on faith and life. Full to overflowing, that's how our lives are supposed to be. But if you're struggling tonight, you are not alone. Encouragement on the abundant life on the way for you from Bernie tonight. How to get there. But let's start with Turning Point. Dr. David Jeremiah. Few choices have a greater impact than the friends that we choose to spend our time with. Those who hopefully encourage you and help you through difficult times. We're looking through the eyes of Solomon with encouragement to help you to choose wisely.
9: 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Today, Dr. David Jeremiah looks at friendship through the eyes of Solomon with encouragement to help you choose your friends wisely. 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
10: 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We encouraged our people to invite their friends, and we made a big deal out of it. Sometimes we had a contest with it. And you know what I preached on? I preached on friendship, and my texts were almost always from the book of Proverbs, because Proverbs has a lot to say about friends. And we're going to talk about that today on this edition of Turning Point. Here is part one of Power Up Your Personal Relationships, Personal Friendships from the book of Proverbs.
11: You know, there are many Christians that you meet from time to time who say, I don't really need friends. I have the Lord. I've heard that. And when you get to know them, you know why they don't have any friends. But how many of you know that God does his best work through other people, and that he does his best loving through people, that God put us on this earth and then he put us together on this earth so that we could express love and friendship one to another? And life is so difficult that we all need friends, don't we? And you show me a person who says he doesn't need a friend or she doesn't need a friend, and I'll show you a person who is proud and arrogant and soon headed for a fall. Because all of us have tremendous needs in our lives for friendship. And even now as I say that, some of you are thinking of the friends that you have in your life who are so special to you. Clara Null, who was a young single woman in Oklahoma City, described what she called one of the worst days in her life. She said the washing machine broke down, the telephone kept ringing, her head ached, the mail carrier brought a bill she didn't have any money to pay. Almost to the breaking point, she lifted her one-year-old into his high chair, leaned her head against the tray, and began to cry. Without a word, her son took his pacifier out of his mouth and stuck it into hers. How many of you have been there and done that? It's at a time like that that you need somebody who can be a friend. Now, friendship is a much misunderstood term. Someone said a friend is one in front of whom you can be your own true self. Someone else has said a friend is one who will make us do what we can when we are saying that we can't. There are so many definitions of friendships. Ralph Waldo Emerson said, I do with my friends as I do with my books. I would have them where I could find them, but I seldom use them. Friends are not to be used. They're to be there when we need them. And someone else has written that friendship is the only thing in the world concerning the usefulness of which all mankind is agreed. When I talk about friends, what do I mean? There are, frankly, four different levels of friends that you need to know about. First of all, there are contact friends, people you meet in your daily life, people that you pass, the acquaintances, the people that you know, the people that you say hello to. You might say of them, they're my friends, but they're basically just contact friends, people that you meet from time to time, but you don't know them and they don't really know you. And then there are casual friends, people who have common interests with you, people who like the same things you like, people who you can talk about certain subjects with and know that you're in agreement. Maybe they're Democrats and you're a Democrat. Maybe they're Republicans and you're Republicans. I guarantee you're having lots of conversation with your friends these days. And then there are people you might call close friends, those with whom you share common goals. Maybe it's your partner in business, your neighbor at home, someone you sit with at church, someone you feel close to. But the kind of friendship that I want to talk about from the book of Proverbs is not any of the three that I have mentioned, but rather I want to talk about committed friends. A person who cares enough about you to confront you when you're wrong. One who stays with you in the thick and the thin. If you have one friend like that, you are blessed indeed. And you ought to count it all joy that God has given you one somebody like that. If you have two, you are the richest of all people. Because friends like that are a rare commodity in today's busy, impersonal world. And you need to choose your friends carefully. Because if you want a friend who's going to be committed to you, you want to make sure you get the right one. That's why the book of Proverbs says in Proverbs 12:26, the righteous should choose his friends carefully, for the way of the wicked leads them astray. The NIV translates that word this way: a righteous man is cautious in friendship, but the way of the wicked leads him astray. The Living Bible says it this way: the good man asks advice from friends. The wicked plunges ahead and falls. Cannot always choose your vocation or your surroundings in the world, but you can choose your friends. You have the right to do that, and you have the responsibility to do that. The philosopher Antisthenes used to wonder that men would examine carefully an earthen vessel which they were about to buy for just a few cents to see whether there were any cracks or flaws in the vessel. And yet those same men, he said, would exercise absolutely no thought or care in the choice of their friends. We oftentimes allow friendship to happen to us instead of taking the initiative to find friends who can be faithful. In the book of Proverbs, the word friend, companion, neighbor are sometimes a translation of the same Old Testament word. And in the 27th chapter of the book of Proverbs, by implication or by statements that connect with other proverbs, we can discover five different kinds of friendships. The first kind of friend that you're going to meet in the book of Proverbs chapter 27 is a foolish friend. You know, it's possible to have foolish friends. And Proverbs chapter 27 and verse 3 says this: a stone is heavy and sand is weighty, but a fool's wrath is heavier than both of them. Now remember, the book of Proverbs is a very visual book. So when you read these Proverbs, try to think in your mind the picture that they're painting. Verse 22 says, though you grind a fool in mortar with a pestle along with crushed grain, yet his foolishness will still not depart from him. What that's saying in so many words in today's vernacular, you can beat him to a pulp and he'll still be foolish. Back in Proverbs chapter 1 and verse 7, it says, the fear of the Lord is the beginning of knowledge, but fools despise wisdom and instruction. The Bible says you can end up, if you're not careful, with friendships that you have forged with foolish people. Proverbs 1:32 says, for the turning away of the simple will slay them, and the complacency of fools will destroy them. And Proverbs 22:3 says, a prudent man foresees evil and hides himself, but the simple or the fool passes on and is punished. According to Proverbs, a man is a fool who is naive and without convictions and gullible. We're not talking here about a person who is without intellect. A fool in the book of Proverbs is a rebellious person, a person who neglects the counsel that's given to him by those who care for him. The rebellious fool believes every word, but the prudent or the wise man considers his steps. Fools lack discipline and have little discernment. Fools are naive. A fool is somebody who just believes anything. And you don't want to have friendships with the foolish. because you will end up just like them. Proverbs 13:20 is the key verse in this point. Listen carefully. He who walks with wise men will be wise, but the companion or the friend of fools will be destroyed. I cannot emphasize this enough, that the choice you make of your friendships will be so much the determination of your life. That if you choose bad friends, they will have bad influence on you. The peer pressures that young people face when they're drawn in to the kinds of things that friendships can do to them if they're wrong. We could write a book about those stories. They're sad indeed. Business alliances are the same when we grow into adulthood. If we're not careful, we end up forging alliances with people who do not share the same goals that we have and will take us in the wrong direction. Now, the Bible is not saying that we should have no friends who are outside of the faith. That is isolationism. And for so long, fundamentalists and separatists have said, if you're a Christian, you should only have Christian friends. My goodness, how are we going to win the world if we don't have friendships with those in the world? I'm not talking here about casual friendships or contact friendships. I'm talking here about committed friendships. You don't want to forge a committed friendship with somebody who doesn't embrace your values and your God. Because if you are not careful, that committed friendship will cause you to move from your commitment to the greatest friend you ever had in your life, the Lord Jesus himself. I think this is what James was trying to get across in his epistle in the fourth chapter when he said, do you not know that friendship with the world is enmity with God? Whoever therefore wants to be a friend of the world makes himself an enemy of God. It's a good reminder that it is possible to have foolish friendships that can lead you astray. A preacher of another generation logged this story in one of his books. He said, I frequently go down to the penitentiary to visit a man who was serving a life term. This is how it happened. He had not been long in this country. He was from another country. One evening, he went out with a group of men who had invited him to accompany them. The first thing he knew, they were robbing a store. In the shooting which ensued, the woman was fatally wounded. Sometime afterward, the young man, who did not even know that a murder had been committed and who actually had nothing to do with it, was picked up and interrogated by the police, whom he told frankly that he had been out that night with a group of men. He was tried and sentenced to life in prison for murder, and legally so, as he was in the company of those who had committed the crime. It was just one night of thoughtless, careless friendship, and it ruined his life. I don't want to make this bigger than it is, but I do want to tell you that your choice of friends is critical according to the Word of God. Somebody said, well, I want to forge a relationship with them and I will influence them my way. It almost always is a two-way influence. Sometimes I hear unknowing young people, Christian young people, I'm sad to say, tell me that they're planning to forge the most intimate of friendships, a marriage with somebody who's not a believer, with the excuse that they'll win them after the marriage. And I can tell you, if you want to study the statistics on that one, you will not do it. Because most people are on their best behavior before marriage, and then after marriage comes, they settle into their old patterns. Foolish friends. Let me talk for a moment about faithful friends. For here in this same passage of Scripture, in the sixth verse of the 27th chapter, we read, faithful are the wounds of a friend, but the kisses of an enemy are deceitful. Now, let's take the last part of that verse and understand what it says so that we can understand the first part of it. The last part of the verse says, the kisses of an enemy are deceitful. And if you have your Bibles open to the 27th chapter, if you'll go back into Proverbs chapter 26, beginning at the 23rd verse, you will find a little commentary on that section of chapter 27, verse 6. In verse 23, it says this. Listen to this. Fervent lips with a wicked heart are like earthenware covered with silver dross. He who hates disguises it with his lips and lays open deceit within himself. When he speaks kindly, do not believe him, for there are seven abominations in his heart. I want you to get the picture that the writer of Proverbs paints with his little word picture. He says that fervent lips with a wicked heart are like an earthen jar covered with silver, a silver-covered earthen jar. In other words, what you see on the outside is what's not on the inside. These people are fervent in their friendship words, in their flattering tongue, but in their heart there is deceit. In fact, it says in this chapter, there are seven abominations in their heart. You can't always tell a friend by their friendliness, can you? Do you know that some people are born strokers? By that I mean, they can't help it. They just have to stroke you every time they see you. You're the most wonderful person in the world. That's the most wonderful message I've ever heard. You're the greatest preacher who ever lived. And I'm thinking, where have these people been? I mean, it's wonderful to be complimented, and we always appreciate reinforcement in the areas where we serve and what we do. But when a person is overwhelmed in that regard, when he continues with that over and over again, sometimes you have to stop and ask, what's that person up to? What's really going on in their heart? You know, when a person is your true friend, just a word will do. But if they have another agenda, sometimes it is in the multiplication of words that you become suspicious. And the writer of Proverbs says we have every right to do that, because there is a kind of friend who is faithless, who will say one thing with his lips, who will humor your fancies and flatter your pride, but down in their heart, they have another agenda. Faithful friends do not try to force their personal opinions on the lives of others. They try to help in a biblical way, and you can always spot it if you watch for it. Romans 15:2 gives us a little definition of a faithful friend. Let each of us please his neighbor for his good, leading to edification, building up. Ephesians 4:2 says it this way, with all lowliness and gentleness, with long suffering, bearing up one another in love. And Proverbs 9:8 adds this warning, do not correct a scoffer lest he hate you. Rebuke a wise man and he will love you. It's interesting that a faithful friend is a friend who doesn't always tell you what you want to hear. How many of you have a spouse like that? You bristle. And then you go away to think, why, there's no person in the whole world that loves me more than this woman. And why would she say that if she didn't love me enough to help me? When you're a young preacher, as I was once, be careful how you laugh. When you're a young preacher and you're just getting started, it's so easy to fall into the pitfalls of repeating phrases and sentences and doing things that you wish you wouldn't do, and you don't think about it. But after a while, when the emotion of the meeting is over and you have a chance to sit down, you're reminded by the one who loves you, you did it again. You did it again. And that's so helpful. It's wonderful to have a friend you trust to help you through those times, to rebuke you when you need to be rebuked in a kind way. If you have a friend like that, you are rich indeed. You have a faithful friend, according to the book of Proverbs. General Grant had a lawyer by the name of John A. Rawlins. He was closer to General Grant than any other man during the war. It was to Rawlins that Grant gave his pledge that he would abstain from intoxicating liquors, which he'd had a problem with. And when he broke that pledge, Rawlins went to him and with great earnestness pleaded with him, for the sake of himself and for the sake of the great and holy cause of the nation, to refrain from strong drink. Faithful were the wounds of that friend. And today, if you go to Washington, in the front of the Capitol at Washington, there stands the magnificent monument of General Grant, sitting on his horse in characteristic pose and flanked on either side by stirring battle scenes. But at the other end of Pennsylvania Avenue, a little to the south of the avenue, is Rawlins Park. And there stands a very ordinary, commonplace statue of Rawlins. Whenever you stand before the great monument of Grant there in front of the Capitol, think of the other monument and remember the faithful friend who kept Grant on his horse is down at the other end, unnoticed and unheralded. But he was the kind of friend who could say what needed to be said at the right time. One of the things that's happening in Christendom these days, and I believe it's a good thing, is the development of accountability groups. You know, it's so easy to just sail along in your life, not asking any questions and not answering any questions. Something happens to you when you have somebody that asks you the hard questions. You need somebody to ask you those questions, don't you? Somebody to ask you, to look you in the eye and say, are you walking with God? Are you living outwardly what you profess to live? Is it genuine in your heart? That's a faithful friend. My friend, if you don't have one, you need to choose one and get yourself in a situation where you're asking each other some hard questions. Then I want to give you a third kind of friend, and these are the kind we all want. These are fortifying friends. These are friends who come up alongside of you and just encourage you. And you need to have some of those folks too. Chapter 27, verse 9 says it this way. Listen to the imagery of this proverb. Ointment and perfume delight the heart, and the sweetness of a man's friend gives delight by hearty counsel. That's a wonderful proverb. Friendly suggestions are as pleasant as perfume, says the proverb writer. Genuine advice shows that a person really cares. Somebody who comes alongside of you with the right spirit and the right attitude and puts their arm around you and says, I want you to know, and they encourage you and they strengthen you and they help you. And you feel such ease with them, even though you're talking about difficult things. How many of you know it's not usually the message that's the issue, it's the delivery system that comes into play. Sometimes people can come and say things to you and their delivery system's all wrong, the package is all messed up. And what they're saying is true, but the way they say it is so harsh and sometimes sarcastic that you can't get your arms around the message because you can't get past the delivery system. And the writer of Proverbs says that when you bring hearty counsel, it should have the aroma of perfume to it. In other words, it should be a sweet and tender way of helping your friend get the message that's at the core and not all the wrappings around the outside. That's something you have to work at and develop even in a marriage, isn't it? Learning how to give the message and not let the messenger mess it all up.
10: Yeah. Well, we'll have more of this tomorrow here on Turning Point when we turn again to this subject of friendship. You know, I've been reminded recently of the wonderful, wonderful experience of having good friends. When I have been unable to do some of the things I normally have done in the past on my own, it's been my friends who've helped me. They've driven me around until I got my license back. They've taken me places that I needed to go but couldn't get there without them. We've had many meals together and lots of time in the car, and my friends are special. In fact, I don't know what I would have done this year without friendship. I hope you have some good friends. They're a blessing from God. We'll see you tomorrow. For more information on Dr. Jeremiah's series, Powerful Principles from Proverbs, please visit our website, where we also offer two free ways to help you stay connected, our monthly magazine Turning Points and our daily email devotional. 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
8: 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Coming up, music from Sam Wesley, the song Living Water, and Thankful from Hayley Jones before we join Bernie Diamond for some encouragement on the abundant life. If you are stressed at the moment, hope on the way with Bernie. He's coming up.
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0: thankful, changing your perspective. Hayley Jones there, and from Sam Wesley, Living Water. Great to have you with me. Thank you for your company tonight. We're heading towards Benny Diamond with a different perspective on faith. He's called this series Full to Overflowing. You might be feeling like, well, actually, I'm pretty empty at the moment and only just keeping going. So how do you get to this position of being overflowing with the joys of life? Well, that is what tonight's series is going to kick off. We're looking at a number of scriptures on how to enter into the abundant life. That's coming up.
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13: Let's face it, life can be a bit drier, a bit on the parched side. Maybe we have an inkling that it shouldn't always be like that, but somehow that can be so hard to believe. Hi, I'm Bernie Diamond, and welcome to the program today as we kick off a new series of messages called Full to Overflowing. And do stay tuned, because in just a few minutes, I'll be telling you about my free daily devotional, Fresh. It's all about helping you draw closer to Jesus to become all that He made you to be. I don't know if this has ever happened to you, but sometimes we feel like we're running out of steam. Do you know what I mean? Whatever it is we do in life, at home or at work or maybe in some community group, we give and we give and we give, and little by little, it saps our energy. All that giving drains us, and even if we have a bit of a holiday to recharge the old batteries, somehow, emotionally, even spiritually, there's still this tiredness and emptiness, a sense that, well, I'm not sure if I have a whole bunch more to give. You're a mum with a difficult teenager or a sick child and maybe juggling a job, or you're a dad, the breadwinner, if you like, and you've been grinding away at this job for what seems like an eternity. And one day you wake up and the river has just run dry. There's just nothing left to give. It doesn't have to be a full-blown burnout, you know, even though that happens sometimes. There are so many people out there living, let me call it a suboptimal life, a life that is not everything it could be or should be. People who are tired and listless, people with a sense that life is drifting or just slipping by, people who are stressed and carrying around these heavy burdens, worrying about this and that. Fear is a big problem, you know, amongst men and women, and it all starts to affect your health and your sense of well-being, and we don't sleep well. And it seems that all we can do when we open our mouths is to whinge and complain about this or that. Now, you'd be amazed how many people on paper have everything you could hope for. You know, a good family, a loving husband or wife, great kids, a career, a job, financial security. Yet they're living lives of stress and worry and fear. I call it suboptimal living. Or you can just call it unfulfilled, or you can call it stressed and tired and irritable. Call it whatever you like, but it's a life where it doesn't seem to be what it's meant to be. Now, I'm not talking about different seasons we go through in life. We all know we go through seasons. We all go through ups and downs and summers and winters and bright sunny days and cold, howling, brutal days. I'm not so much talking about that up and down. I'm talking about this ongoing suboptimal inner life. Whether or not the circumstances on the outside are good or lousy, I'm talking about having a life inside that's worth living. I was challenged the other day by a good friend of mine, Max. Now, let me tell you about Max. Max works with me here in the studio. He's a silent partner in all these radio programs. He produces hundreds of programs each year with me. Max would have to be one of the most preached out guys on the planet Earth. I mean, he's involved in other ministries, one called LL Ministries, a healing ministry that does great stuff. And Max gets preached at day after day after day after day after day. Bless him. Over a cup of tea and toast with honey the other day, he says to me, "Bernie, you know you talk as though having peace and joy in your life 24/7 is a normal thing, like everybody should have that. Well, maybe God's done some amazing things in you and fast-tracked stuff so that you can be some high-flying preacher, but maybe it's not like that for the rest of us." That really challenged me. It really got me thinking, is that what I believe? You see, I see myself as just an average Joe Blow who gets behind a microphone and shares Jesus with people. Am I talking about something that's realistic, or is it a pipe dream? Am I talking about reality? You see, I spent the first 36 years of my life without God. At least I hadn't turned my life over to God. I did it all on my own, or so I thought. I was competent, I was surgically ruthless as a businessman, yet I had no real joy in my life. Now, I met Jesus along the way when I was about 36 years old, and I decided to take to heart what he said. I didn't want a religion, I was after a relationship. Not a bunch of rules, it had to be something real, something that worked. And that's why today I'm working in this ministry called Christianity Works, producing these radio programs. The bottom line is, if God's real, and Jesus is who he said he is, he has to make a difference in my life. And so I read about Jesus and what he said and just accept him with simple, childlike faith. I think that's the keys. Some of the things he had to say really struck home for me. John chapter 10, verse 10. The thief, talking about the devil, the thief comes only to steal, kill, and destroy. But I have come, says Jesus, get this, that you may have life in all its fullness and abundance. In fact, the word that John uses there for abundance literally means super abundance. We just don't have a word that's an equivalent in the English language. And then again in Matthew chapter 11, verse 8, Jesus said, "You who are tired, you who are weary, are you burdened? Come to me and I'll give you rest. Take my yoke upon you, learn from me. I'm gentle and humble of heart, and you'll find rest for your souls." And again, John chapter 7, he said, "If anyone's thirsty," I love this because this is for me because I was really dry. "If anyone is thirsty, let them come to me and drink, because whoever believes in me, from them rivers of living water will flow deep from within." By this he meant the Holy Spirit, whom those who believed in Jesus were later to receive. And then, when the disciples were going through this turmoil, Jesus said, Peace I leave with you, my peace I give to you. I don't want to give to you as the world does. Don't let your hearts be troubled. Do not be afraid. You see, Jesus never promised that bad things wouldn't happen to us. He never said, no one's going to persecute you, no one's going to hurt you, no one's going to be rude to you. You'll have this wonderful life. You'll have 2.4 well-adjusted children. You'll live happily ever after into old age. He never promised that kind of sugar candy-coated life. In fact, the opposite was true. He said to his disciples, they persecuted me, they're definitely going to persecute you. They killed me, they're definitely going to kill you. Take up your cross and follow me. Jesus would not have got a job as an executive in a PR or marketing agency, I have to tell you. He told it the way it was. No spin, straight up and down. And you know, that reality of life that you and I experience, the ups and downs, stands in such stark contrast to these wonderful promises I just read out. Life superabundantly, rest, peace. You're thirsty, come to me, fill up, drink, and it'll overflow out of you. Now, I believe we all have a choice. We can look at our circumstances and say, I'm going to believe that these things that Jesus promised never could happen to me because you know something, my life's so bad, the people around me are so bad, it's so tough, I've got this hangover from the past. No, those promises from Jesus aren't for me. We can put our faith in bad things, in our circumstances, or like a child in the midst of all those difficulties, we can say, you know something? Jesus promised this stuff to his disciples, and those guys were going through some really tough times, and I've given my life to him. I'm one of his disciples, and those promises are for me. I'm going to believe it like a child. I believe that faith is a gift from God, and maybe God wants to give you the gift of faith today. Simply to believe like a child in the promises that Jesus made. I have come, he said, that you may have life and have it super abundantly. Does that mean the sun's going to shine every day? No, it doesn't. Does that mean we're not going to be afraid some days? No, it doesn't. But I believe Jesus Christ wants to make a difference in my life, and he wants to make a difference in your life. The Word of God is alive and active, amen, with the power to transform your life, to help you become all that God made you to be. And that's what the Fresh Daily Devotional is all about. 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Again, that web address is freshdevotional.org. God bless you. I'm Bernie Diamond, and I'll catch you again same time tomorrow with a different perspective.
0: And I hope that's lifted you tonight. We've got more tomorrow night with Bernie, round about 10:40, heading towards your news update at 11. Then we'll get into worship and our Word for Today daily devotional. 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Yes, you can.

0: is Rima News.
1: In this update, the government says New Zealand's reputation as a modern first-world economy depends on the second Waitemata harbour crossing. It's announced a business case will be completed next year for options on a crossing to address the limitations of the Auckland Harbour Bridge. An NZTA case endorses a tunnel, but the government's open to reconsidering a bridge at Maola Reef, Mayor Wayne Brown's preferred option. Prime Minister Chris Luxon says Auckland's the country's engine room and needs to be set up for growth and prosperity.
2: There's been several goes and ideas around a second harbour crossing from different parties and past governments, and actually to start from the settings and get it right and to do it right from the start is really what we want to do here.
1: Police are asking for the public's help after a gang member allegedly carjacked a work ute in Taupo, dragging the employee from the vehicle. Police are appealing for anyone with dash cam footage between Tuarangi and Pohokura from about 9 to 10am today. KiwiSaver could be responsible for a bigger slice of New Zealanders' carbon footprints than food, housing or shopping. New Mindful Money research estimates investments add an average 2.8 tonnes of carbon emissions per person per year, but inconsistent reporting makes it hard to compare funds. The government removed mandatory climate reporting last year. Founder Barry Coates says everyone should be able to see the environmental impact of their investments.
3: So we're calling for a simpler form of reporting that allows comparisons across funds to be reinstituted and made mandatory.
1: Sam Neill has been honoured with a posthumous Australian Television Award for his role in the show The 12. The 78-year-old was awarded the Logie for Best Lead Actor in a Drama, backing up his 2025 title. He died of pneumonia last month. Actress and longtime friend Heather Mitchell thanked the audience on Neill's behalf.
4: He loved being on set, and I know he would want to thank every single crew member, every single person who worked on The 12 and made The 12 such a special, special show.
1: In sport, coach Whitney Hansen believes the Black Ferns are in a great position ahead of their globe-trotting end-of-year fixtures. The Ferns tackle Australia in Auckland this Saturday before trekking to South Africa, France, Scotland and England. Former Wallabies coach Michael Chaker is set for a Waratahs return in Super Rugby, with a deal expected to be finalised this week that lures him away from an assistant role at the Sydney Roosters NRL side. The Sydney Swans are being tight-lipped about their sexual assault allegations that could derail their AFL season. Police are investigating a complaint that several players were involved in an incident in Melbourne in the early hours of yesterday morning.
5: We understand the level of interest in the matter, and there's going to be lots of speculation, but given it's a police matter right now, that is all that we can say.
1: The second-place Swans are conducting their own internal inquiries, with reports three women were seen in the foyer of the team's hotel in Melbourne, confronting Sydney staff, including coach Dean Cox. To the weather forecast now, and for Northland to North Taranaki, including Bay of Plenty, as well as Tomaranui and Taupo. Mostly fine, however, a few showers in Northland tomorrow morning and afternoon, and brief morning showers for northern Auckland. South Taranaki to Wellington, including Taihape. Cloudy periods, a few showers developing tomorrow. Gisborne to Wairarapa, showers mainly about the Wairoa district in Gisborne, becoming widespread tomorrow. Marlborough, Nelson and Buller to Westland, fine, a few showers developing in Marlborough tomorrow. Canterbury and Otago, excluding Clutha, showers south of Christchurch, spreading north this evening, showers becoming isolated in Otago tomorrow. Fiordland, Southland and Clutha, occasional showers, especially during the evening. And for the Chatham Islands, partly cloudy, showers developing tomorrow. That's news, sport and weather. I'm Stuart Willey.
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7: From the Bible. For the Lord himself will come down from heaven with a loud command, with the voice of an archangel and the trumpet call of God, and the dead in Christ will rise first. Words to live by on Rema.
8: Picture that. That is going to happen one day. 1 Thessalonians chapter 4 and verse 16. How amazing. Good to be with you. I'm Rosemary Jane. Welcome along to Rema tonight. There is hope ahead of you. We've got music from Phil Wickham in soon. This is Amazing Grace, Gateway, Mercy Me and Hannah Kerr. Plus later we're going to check out the Word for Today daily devotional from Bob Gass's teaching. But let's start with Brandon Heath. Our God reigns.

This is Amazing Grace with Phil Wickham, The Hope We Have in God, Gateway Music. Before that, it is finished. He has done the work. He has conquered sin itself on our behalf to set us free. We just need to believe and receive Christ as our Saviour and what he has done for us. And Brandon Heath's song, Our God Reigns. He is the one who is in control. Well, coming up, we've got the word for today. Daily devotional round about 11:30. Meantime, worship continues with Mercy Me Now. Always, only Jesus. On Rhema.

We give you praise, sung to us by Delirious tonight. Hannah Kerr before that, Split the Sea, the title of that track. And from Mercy Me, Only, Always Only Jesus. Well, good to be with you, heading towards your word for today. Daily devotional written by Bob Gass. It's all about a cooperative spirit tonight. And this is inspired by 1 Corinthians chapter 3, verse 9. We'll check that out soon after this song from Tera Tene. Tai Nui.

0: The Word for Today with Rima.
1: We are God's workers working together. From 1 Corinthians 3, verse 9. A cooperative spirit will become your norm when you learn that you plant seeds for your own success by supporting others. Like for Paul and Apollos, some of the Christians at Corinth felt they had to choose who to follow, even though both preached the same gospel. Paul challenged their attitude. One of you says, "I belong to Paul," and another says, "I belong to Apollos." When you say things like this, you're acting like people of the world. Is Apollos important? No. Is Paul important? No. We are only servants of God who help you believe. Each one of us did the work God gave us to do. I planted the seed and Apollos watered it. But God is the one who made it grow. So the one who plants is not important and the one who waters is not important. Only God who makes things grow is important. We are God's workers working together. From 1 Corinthians 3, verses 4 to 9. In an attempt to blow out another's light so that their own lights can shine, sometimes ministers make disparaging remarks about other ministries. But it's such a turn-off to both believers and non-believers. Paul's primary objective was to spread the gospel, and he wanted no minister to be hindered from doing so. He encouraged believers to give Apollos their full support. Do everything you can to help Apollos. From Titus 3, verse 13. A request from a secure heart. So, the word for today is, have a cooperative spirit.
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A glorious day indeed with Casting Crowns and from Chris Tomlin, famous one. Let's take a look at our verse of the day before we return to worship. This one is found in Revelation chapter 3, verse 14, also including verse 20. These are the words of the Amen, the faithful and true witness, the ruler of God's creation. Then later, here I am, I stand at the door and knock. If anyone hears my voice and opens the door, I will come in and eat with him and he with me. Revelation 3. It has always fascinated me, says the writer of our verse of the day for Weir. It has always fascinated me that this verse is often cited by those calling others to conversion when it is written to a lukewarm church and her members. These disciples, like many of us, need to rekindle their love relationship with the Lord and demonstrate it by living passionately for Jesus. Along with those believers centuries ago, we need to ask the Lord Jesus into our hearts, lives and churches today too. It's not that he's not there, it's just that he awaits our invitation to enter and to take the lead. He will not barge in and dominate, but enters when we invite him into our lives and welcome him to take control. So, dear friend in Jesus, the Lord inhabits hearts into which he has been invited. So let's open the door and invite him into our hearts and lives. Words from Phil Weir in our verse of the day, Revelation 3:14. These are the words of the Amen, the faithful and true witness, the ruler of God's creation. In verse 20, here I am. I stand at the door and knock. If anyone hears my voice and opens the door, I will come in and eat with him and he with me. Revelation 3, our verse of the day. Mac Powell now, God of Wonders.

To God Alone. That was Aaron Schuster along with Mac Powell's song, God of Wonders. All part of Worship Nation as we head towards news at 12. Almost time to wrap up the evening. Then we'll hear from Jeff Vines just after the news as Gary kicks off his show, taking you through the early hours of your Tuesday morning. And I hope the day will treat you well. You take care. I'm Rosemary Jane. Thank you for your company tonight. I'll be back with you tomorrow from 7.

0: keeping you in the know. This is Rima News.
1: In this update, the government says New Zealand's reputation as a modern first world economy depends on the second Waitemata harbour crossing. It's announced a business case will be completed next year for options on a crossing to address the limitations of the Auckland Harbour Bridge. Transport Minister Chris Bishop says they're open to a tunnel or reconsidering the option of a bridge at Meola Reef.
2: It is going to be one of the largest and most complex projects we've ever considered. Ultimately, the Crown carries the funding levers, we carry the risk, so it needs clear accountability and responsibility.
1: Confidence the Commerce Commission can come up with a fair threshold for illegal supermarket price gouging. The Green Party's announced a new members' bill banning the duopoly from charging excessively over reasonable profit margins, as determined by the Commission. Gemma Rasmussen from Consumer NZ says pricing controls can create discomfort, but this is a good option.
3: If the Commerce Commission is able to define excessive profits through their market study, I think that there can be a way to agree what would be an unreasonable markup.
1: Donald Trump's cutting back joint military exercises with South Korea, citing his very good relationship with North Korea's leader Kim Jong-un. In a social media post, the US president says the exercises are not only costly, but send an inappropriate and hostile signal to Pyongyang. There's hope the runway could bring spending back to Auckland's CBD. New Zealand Fashion Week's returned to Auckland's waterfront, hosting the country's top designers. After being cancelled in 2024 due to fragile consumer confidence, last year's return saw spending rise 19% in the city on the week prior. Heart of the City Chief Executive Viv Beck says the event often brings noticeably

0: more people to the city centre.
1: It's a great year for the city centre and a great week with open day for CRL on Saturday and also right in the middle of restaurant month, so we're expecting a boomer.
0: In sport, former Warriors playmaker Motu Tony says clubs have a narrow window to compete for the NRL crown, and the Warriors need to take advantage of their strong roster and impressive form to win the title this season. Black Ferns coach Whitney Hansen's provided an update on injured halfback Tara Turner ahead of their O'Reilly Cup test against Australia in Auckland this Saturday. Turner isn't available for selection after suffering a hamstring strain during Friday's trial match against the Black Ferns 15.
2: We're hopeful that she's just out for this week. She'll still be coming on tour with us and we're likely to see her return in the South African game.
0: And the first football matches at Christchurch's new Central City Stadium have been locked in. New Zealand Football's announced the Chatham and Kate Shepherd Cup finals will be played at 1NZ Stadium as a doubleheader on the 5th of September. The weather forecast for Northland to North Taranaki, also Coromandel, Bay of Plenty, Taupo and Taumarunui, generally fine with morning frosts. A few showers about Northland and Northern Auckland clearing in the afternoon. Gisborne to Wairarapa, occasional showers, some may be heavy with hail about coastal Gisborne this evening. South Taranaki and Taihape to Wellington, cloudy periods with a few showers developing this morning. Snow may affect the desert road this evening. Nelson and Buller to Westland, fine with morning frosts. Marlborough, Canterbury and Otago except Clutha, fine and cloudy periods. Isolated showers becoming confined to Banks Peninsula and the Kokoda Coast early this morning. Then showers spreading elsewhere again from afternoon, morning frosts inland. Clutha, Southland and Fiordland, mostly cloudy with a few showers. And for the Chatham Islands, showers, some heavy with possible hail from afternoon. That's news, sport and weather. I'm Stuart Willey.
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6: Moments after midnight, the Bible verse from Philippians chapter 2, verses 3 and 4. And as is usual, first up after the news on a Tuesday morning, Jeff Vines.
7: If you want to do ultimate good, simply reflect the nature of God. 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So, what did God give us? His own Son. That's pretty generous.
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9: Hello and welcome. Thanks for joining us on Today with Jeff Vines. We're kicking off a series called Generosity. Pastor Jeff will explore the power of giving of our time and resources and the impact it can have on our communities. 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
7: First Timothy chapter 6, verse 17 and 18. So this week, guys, I have this epiphany. You know, and you get those every once in a while in ministry where, you know, you read the Bible so often and you've gone through it so many times that things start to jump out of the page and you start to see how everything's connected. Now, it takes a lot of years and a lot of reading to see how it all fits together. It is quite an amazing book. But sometimes you read something, and depending on what season of life you're in, it jumps off the page and you think, oh man, how could I have missed that all my life? And the epiphany has something to do with what we've talked about so often. And it's usually an argument that I use when I'm talking to someone who's atheistic or agnostic or who struggles with being told what to do. You know, a lot of people just don't want a God who tells them how to live their lives. It's nothing more complex than that. But you can't approach them directly. You have to kind of go into the back door. So you're saying, hey, let's think about this for a moment. If God is love, and this is the epiphany, God, anytime he gives a precept, whatever it is, doesn't matter what, when God says, do this, don't do this, it's never motivated out of power. It's always motivated out of
10: love.
7: So if he says, don't do this, It's not because he wants to show you he's big and strong and can tell you what to do. He's already demonstrated that he's willing to humble himself to the point of giving his own son so that he would not lose you. So when he gives you a precept, it's motivated out of love because he's the creator designer, right? So he knows as the creator how life works best. However, if you're going to live that way, it's going to require what? Trust. Because it's not going to look that way to you. You're going to say, oh, here's another restriction. God's robbing me of all my fun. No, he's saving you from destroying yourself. So a lot of people end up sacrificing their future for the pleasure of the present. So they'll do something that feels good in the moment. And God says, yeah, it'll feel good for a moment, but ultimately it's going to destroy everything, right? One of the reasons God says don't commit adultery is why? You're going to destroy so much. Your marriage, your children, relationship. So anytime he gives us something, it's motivated out of love. So now here's my question to you. And it's going to take us a moment to get to 1 Timothy 6. Okay. And I'm going to take you down a road that we've been before, and we're going to make a little detour, but we're going to arrive at a place we've never been before. Okay. So number one, first question, are you rich?
8: Yes.
7: Now I'm not talking spiritually. I don't want you to be super spiritual right now. Yes, you know, Jesus loves me. No. I want you to be honest about monetary gain. I want you to be honest. Are you materially rich? Now, if you're not, what's your number? What number? If I had that number, then I'd consider myself rich. Now, some of you say, well, it's not so much about the number, Jeff, as it is about my debt. So I would feel rich if my this covered my that, right? Then I would consider myself to be wealthy. Okay, let me remind you of a few stats, okay? This is much more than a generosity series, believe me. But it's at least partly that. If you earn $34,000 a year or more, you're in the top 4% of wage earners in the world. If you make $45,000 or more a year, you're in the top 1% of wage earners in the world. Now, granted, that 1% has some pretty wealthy people in it, but you still make the cut. 1 billion people, think about it. In the U.S., we are 6% of the world's population, but we consume 40% of the world's resources. Okay? 1 billion people in the world will not have clean drinking water, and therefore will be at constant health risks. 800 million people in the world will not eat today, 300 million being children. 1 billion people or more, 1 billion people or more, one-sixth almost of the world's population, lives on $1 a day. Now, I think of my friends in Zimbabwe. They depend on the rains and the fields and the harvest in hopes that they will have enough to raise a few vegetables and eat it with what we call millimil, which is a type of cornmeal. It's called sudza. It's a cornmeal mush. For most people in the world, meat is a luxury they cannot afford. So they live on cornmeal mush and whatever vegetables they can grow. Now, alternatively, you and I, what do we get to do? We get to go to this thing called a supermarket, a food warehouse. And while my friends in most of Africa just are so blessed to get a loaf of bread, we get to go in and choose from how many types of loaves of bread? Oh my goodness, wheat bread, full grain, multigrain, Old Testament bread. White bread, Dave's bread, which is about like $7. While millions of people around the world wonder where their next meal is coming from, what do we do? Come on, let's just be honest. If we don't find anything in the fridge that satisfies us, we go out somewhere to this little building where they actually cook a meal for us. It's called a restaurant. Most people in the world can't fathom that they could just leave and go somewhere else and somebody would make a big meal for them that they could afford. Unlike 1 billion people in the world who don't have clean, pure drinking water, you know what we rich people do? I love this illustration. We go and we have them put this thing called caffeine in our water, because it helps us deal with all the problems we rich people have. I've even heard it said that rich women will go into their closet, and their closet, well, they like 30 pairs of shoes, and I mean, they line with clothes, and they'll look to their husband and say, I got absolutely nothing to wear. Hundreds of millions of people would give anything just for a house, just for a roof over their heads. But we rich people, our garages where our cars live would be luxury to one third of the rest of the world if they could just have something that nice and that large to live in. Our cars have a better home than a lot of people in the world. 92%, I found this week because I have to update this all the time, but 92% of the world depends on walking and bicycles, anything with wheels, to get around every day. Whereas rich people own their own car, and sometimes more than one. Right now, my grandkids, my son, daughter-in-law are living with me until their house is built. My driveway looks like a developing nation car lot. I mean, it's amazing. Poor people would never understand how there can be four cars in front of one house. 92% of the world would give anything to own a car. It just keeps going round and round. And most people in the world cannot fathom that rich people actually get paid for not working. The idea of a vacation, the idea where you go away for 2-3 weeks and they pay you while you're not working, that would be an unfathomable issue for many people in the world. Do you know, and this is the stat that gets me every time, do you know that we could nourish and feed the entire world for about $20 billion a year? And that's what Americans spend on ice cream in 1 year. Folks, it's not a problem with the lack of resources. It's major mismanagement. Now, like me, I know that many of you did not grow up considering yourself to be wealthy. I was one of those kids. Three brothers, four people living in a two-bedroom house, double bunk beds. I could never go on school trips because my parents couldn't afford it. Anytime I needed athletic gear, my mom had to go down to Sports Brummett shop and lay it away and pay until it was paid off. We never went out to eat. Too expensive. Very few clothes, maybe 3 or 4 changes of clothes at the most. Mom was constantly doing laundry. No air condition. And then in 1985, I went to Africa for the first time and I realized I was rich. As I met a lady on a mat near a hospital called Terenzi Hospital and realized that most people live their existence in a one-room hut on a dirt floor. They have no cars. They walk miles to church and to school. They live off their gardens. They often go hungry when there are droughts. And they have no access to medical care. So when I compared my life to their lives, I realized I was not poor in any sense of the imagination, that I have a great life. Now, here's the question. And I'm talking to us. Us, you understand? Why then do I not feel fortunate? Why do we who live in the West struggle with this? Why would there ever be any discontent in my life or in your life? You think I'm beyond this temptation? Really? I would say that I am, but some of my friends are in the audience and they know me. I'm going to just tell you the truth. I want better vacations. I've been to Honolulu. That wasn't good enough. I wanted to go to Maui. That wasn't good enough. I wanted to go to Kauai. Now I want to go to the Big Island. I want better golf clubs, one that actually work. I want better clothing. A couple of weeks ago, I invited a friend to play with me at the club that I belong to. It's an honorary membership, in case you want to know. I got there and my locker was empty. I usually leave some shorts and a golf shirt there because you can't play unless you have the proper attire. But I couldn't pull out and I didn't have time, so I had to go into the pro shop and buy a pair of shorts. The only thing they have is Travis Mathis. Don't tell my wife. $60 it cost me for one pair of shorts. I put them on and I thought, man, these things fit well. Oh, the lust of the eyes, oh, just all came out. I want more free time. I want to do what I want to do when I want to do it. And the reason is because I, like you, still have the old man that I brought with me into my relationship with Jesus. And to further complicate things, the Bible, when it uses the word rich, oh, this is a lifetime of etymology here. When the Bible uses the word or the concept of rich, you know what it means? It refers to anybody who has anything beyond basic shelter, a room, a roof over your head, one meal a day, and a change of clothing. Basic shelter. If you have more than bread and vegetables, you're able to buy meat. If you have a closet filled with clothes, according to the Bible's definition of rich, that's you. That's you. Now, the question is, why are we so blessed in this nation? Well, you can say all kinds of things. You say, well, we're founded on Judeo-Christian principles. Well, that's a long time ago. So why are we blessed? And here's the answer I've come up with. I have no idea now. But I know that in Acts 17, it says, from one man he made all the nations that they should inhabit the whole earth, and he marked out their appointed times in history and the boundaries of their lands. So our souls were beamed down to this place right here in the United States of America. Why? I don't know. But then I realized that this is the epiphany, that I'm asking the wrong question. The question I should be asking, the one that's now dominating the end of my life because I'm in the fourth quarter, is this. Since I have been blessed, what now? Am I accountable? Is there some sense of responsibility? Where to from here? Now what? One of my favorite authors is Philip Yancey, and he wrote a book called What Good Is God? And in the book, he tells the story. In April 2007, he was asked to speak to the student body at Virginia Tech after a Korean student fired 174 rounds at faculty and staff, killing 32 people and finally himself. Yancey said he struggled to find the words to encourage these students in the midst of their pain, but he decided he was not going to give any platitudes. He was going to speak it as it is. And what's really cool about his speech, there weren't any real superficial answers, just honest dialogue. But just a month before, I think, it might have been a little longer, he was in a car accident. So when he spoke to them, he had to wear a neck brace. Barely survived the accident. It almost killed him. For 7 hours, Yancey says that he was trapped in his car. It had rolled down an embankment, but it was in a secluded area, and he just lay there on his back because he couldn't move. He was bleeding. He was injured, but he couldn't move, hoping that someone would stumble upon him, find him, and rescue him. And this is what he writes. He says, as I lay there, I realized how much of my life focused on trivial things. During those 7 hours, I did not think about how many books I had sold or what kind of car I drove or how much money I had in my bank account. All that mattered boiled down to this: what have I done with my life? And then he said, the next question was, what now? And he's not talking about heaven and hell. He's talking about what now? What do I do after this? Now, I've got good news for you. God answers the question. Here is the Bible. Okay, this is not Jeff. This is the Bible, the Word of God. And here's what it says that you and me and everybody else. Paul writes the young pastor, Timothy, and says, command those who are rich. Now notice, it doesn't say give them the nice little suggestion. It says you go and you tell them. This is a command to those who are rich. Who are the rich ones? You and me. That's us. In this present world, not to be arrogant, nor to put their hope in wealth, which is so uncertain. So he said, be careful that you don't start to get your security from how much you make or the houses or cars, because at any given moment, the economy can turn, and we've been on a long run here, and you can suddenly find yourself without all those things. And if your hope is in that, your identity will be destroyed. If your hope is in God, your identity goes on. But to put their hope in God, who richly provides us with everything for our enjoyment. Great word here in the Greek. Basically, Paul is communicating to Timothy that true joy, centralized joy, can only come from God. It can never come from anything material, because anything material is temporary, but God is eternal, and your soul knows very well. Command them. Hi, look at that again. Two times. Command. Tell them. You go tell them. Command them to do good, to be rich in good deeds, and to be generous and willing to share. Now, let's look at a couple of the words just quickly. First of all, notice again, one more time, it's not a piece of advice. It's a command, right from the Bible. Do good, the first part of that, command them to do good, is agatho ergeo, which is it's not good action. It's more of a general, overarching good. Do the ultimate good. So it's not feeding the hungry or clothing to poor or good acts of kindness, which we'll get to. This is ultimate good. And the word basically says to you that if you want to do ultimate good, simply reflect the nature of God. Be holy, for I'm holy. And the nature of God includes two things: sacrifice and generosity. At the core of God's activity to humanity, sacrifice and generosity. In fact, staggering generosity. In Ephesians 5, we're told, follow God's example. And another translation will say, mimic or be imitators. As dearly loved children, and walk in the way of love, just as Christ loved us and gave himself up for us as a fragrant offering and sacrifice to God. So to do good and then to be rich in good deeds, that is to abound, abundant, to be generous. The word generous here, very interesting word, because it refers back to the heartbeat of God. It's the word eumenidotos, which is a word that means liberal bounty. It's a staggering generosity. That means when you're so generous, people can't hardly believe it. It's the same word used, sorry, not the word, but the idea used in Matthew 18, where there's a king and a servant, and the servant has this incredible debt. In fact, the number used would be like you and me saying a gazillion. You know, there's really no number. The debt is so great. And he's arrogant enough to tell the king, in order to borrow time to pay it back, hey, give me time and I'll pay it back. There's no way he can pay it back. There's not enough years left in his life to pay that kind of debt. And we're told that the king, who represents God, the servant represents you and me, forgives the debt. Now, that is not generosity. That's staggering generosity, because in that culture, what should have happened is the servant, as well as his family, and his family that is not even born yet, his children and his children's children, would go into slavery to pay the debt. That's how it worked. God, in staggering generosity, forgave the debt. That is the word that describes Jesus' attitude toward you and me. And we're told that believers are to act toward others with the same generosity that God has given us. So, what did God give us? His own son. And that's pretty generous. What he treasured the most, what he loved the most, what was most precious to him, he gave that away. Now, here's the question. What is, and I'll ask you one question. You were honest. Let's keep it going. What do we treasure the most in the American West? Stuff. Money and stuff. Marketers continue to tell us that we will be happy if we buy their product. Right? Lust of the eyes. And there's more and more stuff coming out all the time. Don't you love the iPhones? I mean, I'm going to sell you this, but I'm going to make sure it's obsolete, so you have to get this one. And then I'm going to make sure that's absent. I got you for the rest of your life because you think you can't live without it. I can't believe how many times somebody comes up to me and says, hey, Pastor Jeff, look at this man. You got to get this man. You can't live without it. Yeah, Ken. It's either an Apple Watch or the latest gadget or designer clothes. You can't live without it. Not that there's anything wrong morally with any of that, but to tell me that I can't live without it? Christ followers, you are given a direct and clear command in Scripture. Command them to do good, to be rich in good deeds, and to be generous. Command them to do good, not be good. That's in other parts of the Bible. Command them to do good. So you and I are expected to leverage our resources for something greater than ourselves. He expects you and me not to be average in our good deeds, like helping a lady cross the street or giving some money to the homeless, some loose change, or mowing the neighbor's lawns, or donating what you don't want to the church rummage sale. All of those things that we do, that's poor people good. Rich people good's different. By the way, yesterday, here we go again. So study break is getting closer and closer. And every time study break gets close to me, I have this ritual I go through. I go to my closet and I take anything that I'm not wearing and I fold it up and I give it away. Now, is that really generosity for me? I'm giving something away I don't want. In fact, it's actually helping me. I want to get rid of it. So I take all that, empty the closet. And sometimes, come on now, it's Pastor Jeff, he loves you. But sometimes people will call me in the church and they'll say, I got a bunch of stuff I want to give away. What they mean is I got a bunch of stuff I want to get rid of. Can you come and get a truck? So we buy a truck, don't we, Michael? We rent the truck, go get the stuff, and we're doing you a favor because you don't want it anymore. Yeah, we take it, and sometimes we can use it. Sometimes we can. But even that's just average people good. That's not rich people good. Rich people good is taking something that you really think you can't live without and going and living without it or giving it away. When the command is given to be rich in good deeds, the message is be extravagant in good deeds. And it basically means to leverage my stuff for the sake of the world in a way that only rich people can.
9: 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Thanks for joining us. Next time, we'll bring you the rest of this message from Pastor Jeff.
7: Most people will say, boy, I really want to give, but I just don't know how I can pinch another dime. 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

0: Maybe I should have put that out as a wee request for the many people around New Zealand who, this time of the morning, which is just on 20 to 1, are doing the watchman job, the security people, running around in their little cars, making sure that everything is kept safe. If you are one of them, I hope that you are having the most boring of nights and that there's nothing that has caused you to raise an eyebrow, and that if someone was to say to you, was it a good morning? You can say, yep. Car was nice and warm. Heater went well. Listening to Rima, had a wonderful morning.
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7: Have you ever felt as though you've been dropped into unfamiliar territory with no map, no compass, and no idea how to get home? You've been navigating life just fine, but suddenly nothing looks familiar anymore. That's how it feels when plans fall apart, when relationships shift, when the future seems foggy. Hi, I'm Bernie Diamond, and welcome again to Fresh. Imagine a migrating bird caught in a storm. The winds blow it far off course, miles from its flock, surrounded by strange trees, strange skies, strange sounds. But even in that confusion, deep within, there's an instinct, a pull to keep on flying, because somehow the one who created it also built into it the ability to find its way home. That's very much the story of God's people in exile. Jeremiah chapter 29, verse 11. I say this because I know the plans that I have for you. This message is from the Lord. I have good plans for you. I don't plan to hurt you. I plan to give you hope and a good future. Now, that's an often quoted verse, but rarely is it remembered that God said it to Israel while they were still in exile in Babylon, captive, displaced, lost. He didn't promise an instant rescue. He told them to build homes, plant gardens, raise families, to live right where they were, trusting that his plan was still unfolding, even there, in exile. Maybe your life feels a bit like Babylon right now, disoriented, delayed, off track. But friend, even there, God hasn't lost you. His plans aren't on hold. His compass hasn't slipped. So keep flying, keep trusting. The same God who led Israel home is guiding you too. And his plans, even in the storm, they're still good plans. Because that's his word, fresh for you today. Man, there's power in the word of God. Power to change lives, power to change your life. 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
1: Since 1978 I've been listening. So encouraging and so chirpy and lovely. 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

Okay, then there's a song with like a big finish, Seth Sluter's Turn It to Praise. This next song has got such a quiet sort of beginning.

0: Keeping you in the know. This is Rima News.
1: In this update, the government says New Zealand's reputation as a modern first world economy depends on the second Waitemata harbour crossing. It's announced a business case will be completed next year for options on a crossing to address the limitations of the Auckland Harbour Bridge. Transport Minister Chris Bishop says they're open to a tunnel or reconsidering the option of a bridge at Maola Reef.
2: It is going to be one of the largest and most complex projects we've ever considered. Ultimately, the Crown carries the funding levers, we carry the risk, so it needs clear accountability and responsibility.
1: Confidence the Commerce Commission can come up with a fair threshold for illegal supermarket price gouging. The Green Party's announced a new members bill banning the duopoly from charging excessively over reasonable profit margins as determined by the Commission. Gemma Rasmussen from Consumer NZ says pricing controls can create discomfort, but this is a good option.
3: If the Commerce Commission is able to define excessive profit through their market study, I think that there can be a way to agree what would be an unreasonable markup.
1: Donald Trump's cutting back joint military exercises with South Korea, citing his very good relationship with North Korea's leader Kim Jong-un. In a social media post, the US president says the exercises are not only costly, but send an inappropriate and hostile signal to Pyongyang. There's hope the runway could bring spending back to Auckland's CBD. New Zealand Fashion Week's returned to Auckland's waterfront, hosting the country's top designers. After being cancelled in 2024 due to fragile consumer confidence, last year's return saw spending rise 19% in the city on the week prior. Heart of the City Chief Executive Viv Beck says the event often brings noticeably more people to the city centre.
4: It's a great year for the city centre and a great week with open day for CRL on Saturday and also right in the middle of restaurant month, so we're expecting a boomer.
1: In sport, former Warriors playmaker Motu Tony says clubs have a narrow window to compete for the NRL crown and the Warriors need to take advantage of their strong roster and impressive form to win the title this season. Black Ferns coach Whitney Hansen's provided an update on injured halfback Tara Turner ahead of their O'Reilly Cup test against Australia in Auckland this Saturday. Turner isn't available for selection after suffering a hamstring strain during Friday's trial match against the Black Ferns 15.
5: We're hopeful that she's just out for this week. She'll still be coming on tour with us and we're likely to see her return in the South African game.
1: And the first football matches at Christchurch's new Central City Stadium have been locked in. New Zealand

0: football's announced the Chatham and Kate Shepherd Cup finals will be played at 1NZ Stadium as a doubleheader on the 5th of September. The weather forecast for Northland to North Taranaki, also Coromandel, Bay of Plenty, Taupo and Taumarunui, generally fine with morning frosts. A few showers about Northland and Northern Auckland clearing in the afternoon. Gisborne to Wairarapa, occasional showers, some may be heavy with hail about coastal Gisborne this evening. South Taranaki and Taihape to Wellington, cloudy periods with a few showers developing this morning. Snow may affect the desert road this evening. Nelson and Buller to Westland, fine with morning frosts. Marlborough, Canterbury and Otago except Clutha, fine and cloudy periods. Isolated showers becoming confined to Banks Peninsula and the Kaikoura Coast early this morning. Then showers spreading elsewhere again from afternoon, morning frosts inland. Clutha, Southland and Fiordland, mostly cloudy with a few showers. And for the Chatham Islands, showers, some heavy with possible hail from afternoon. That's news, sport and weather. I'm Stuart Willey.
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3: 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How good are you? 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
5: Now, the second word is a down payment or a deposit. I'm very interested in languages. This happens to be very interesting because in Hebrew, the word is aravon. In Arabic, it's arbon. In Swahili, it's aravuni. In other words, the same word goes all the way through. And I used to speak Arabic when I lived in Jerusalem years ago with my first wife, and I always remember a scene in 1947. We just moved into a new house in Jerusalem, and we needed to buy material for the curtains. So we went to the old city, and we found a man who was selling curtain material, and we saw what we wanted, and these figures are not exact, they're just to give you an idea. We needed 20 yards, and the price, let's say, was $5 a yard. So the total price was $100. And we said to the man, now listen, we don't have all the money with us, but we'll give you one-fifth, $20, as a down payment. You know what he called that in Arabic? Arbon. And we said, now, when we've given you the down payment, you've got to remember two things. It belongs to us. You've got to set it apart for us. You can't sell it to anybody else because it's for us. Second, our down payment is our guarantee that we'll come back with the rest of the money and take the material. And that's what the baptism of the Holy Spirit is. Jesus puts a down payment on you and sets you apart for himself. And after that, you're not for sale to any other customer. Secondly, it's his guarantee. I'm coming back to take you. And when I come back, I'll come back with the rest of the payment. And then you'll be mine forever. Such a brilliant, vivid picture of what the baptism in the Holy Spirit is. Now, what is the seal? This is a question that people might dispute. But I want to say that as far as I'm concerned, the New Testament only indicates one seal, and that is speaking with other tongues as the Spirit, the Holy Spirit, gives you to speak. Now, I'm aware, and probably some of you are, there are movements, the Rastafarians in Jamaica is one, where people who are in other cults speak in tongues. And so this frightens some people. They say, well, how do I know I'm going to get the right thing? Well, Jesus said, if you're a child of God, please note that, and if you ask your heavenly Father for a piece of bread, he will not give you a snake, okay? In other words, if you ask for the right thing, you have a written guarantee from God, you'll get the right thing. You don't need to be afraid. Now, if you're not a child of God, that promise doesn't apply. You have to be a child of God. Jesus said, if you ask your heavenly Father for the Holy Spirit, he will give it to you. So the seal is something visible, something audible, something public. A seal cannot be secret, otherwise it doesn't accomplish its purpose. The seal is, as in Acts 2, they all began to speak with other languages as the Spirit gave them to speak. Now I want to say four things about that. First of all, that was the seal the apostles themselves received in their own experience. Jesus said, wait in Jerusalem until you receive the Father's promise. So they waited for 10 days. When the Holy Spirit came and they spoke with tongues, they never waited anymore. It was the seal they had received in their own experience. Secondly, it was the seal which they accepted in others. And we'll look at one remarkable case in a few moments. Thirdly, they never asked for any other seal. Let me repeat that because it's very important. See, I've met so many people over the years who said, Brother Prince, how do I know if I've been baptized in the Holy Spirit? I've had this or that experience. I've really been praying and seeking God, but how can I know? My answer is, you can know when you receive the seal. When you first begin to speak with other tongues as the Spirit gives you to speak, you've got it. I would prefer to say you have Him, because it's not just an it, it's a person you've received. So let me say those three things again. It was the seal the apostles received. It was the seal which they accepted in others, and they never asked for any other seal. Furthermore, the New Testament does not offer us any other seal. There's no alternative offered in the New Testament. Let's look at what Jesus said in Luke 24, verses 52 and 53. After his resurrection, when he was taking farewell of his disciples, a lot of people have said, well, I got so happy. I'm filled with joy. I was praising the Lord all the time. Isn't that the seal? Not according to the New Testament. It's wonderful to be filled with joy. It's wonderful to be praising the Lord, but it isn't the New Testament seal. And I'll tell you how I know, because after the resurrection of Jesus, it says that right at the end of Luke's gospel, when he had been taken up into heaven, they worshipped him and returned to Jerusalem with great joy and were continually in the temple praising and blessing God. So they had great joy, they were continually praising and blessing God, but they had not received the seal. And they did not receive that until the day of Pentecost. And Jesus said, tarry or wait until. They never waited any longer. After the Holy Spirit came and they spoke with tongues, that was the end of waiting. Now, I think there's one particular case in the book of Acts which demonstrates this so vividly. I would like to turn there. It's in Acts chapter 10, right at the end of the chapter. You know the story. Peter had been supernaturally directed to the household of Cornelius. He really didn't want to go there because it wasn't correct for him as a Jew to enter the house of Gentiles and much less to eat with them. But under pressure from God, he went and he took with him six other Jewish believers. He wanted to have witnesses. And while Peter was speaking to them, talking to them about Jesus, in Acts 10 verse 44, it says, while Peter was still speaking these words, the Holy Spirit fell upon all those who heard the word. Now it's interesting how far he'd come in his sermon. The previous verse, he says, to him, Jesus, all the prophets give witness that through his name, whoever believes in him will receive remission or forgiveness of sins. And those simple-minded people in the household of Cornelius believed it and received forgiveness of sins. And once they'd received forgiveness of sins, the Holy Spirit was prepared to come upon them. See? So it said, while Peter was still speaking these words, the Holy Spirit fell upon all those who heard the word. And those of the circumcision who believed, that's the Jewish believers, were astonished, as many as came with Peter, because the gift of the Holy Spirit had been poured out on the Gentiles also. Remember, they came there not believing that the gospel was for anybody but for Jews. They didn't believe Gentiles could become Christians. But when they heard them speak with tongues, they said, this is it. We can't argue. And why did they believe? It says, for they heard them speak with tongues and magnify God. They didn't have any other evidence, and they didn't ask for any other evidence. Now, some people today would say, well, they should have hung around and waited for about 6 weeks to see if they really brought forth the fruit. But they didn't. You see, we're not talking about fruit. We're talking about a gift. They're two different things, both of them very important. A gift is received in a single transaction. Fruit comes by a slow process of growth. Now, some of you have just been celebrating Christmas, and doubtless some of you had a Christmas tree. Is that right? And on the Christmas tree, or under the Christmas tree, you placed your gifts. And the people for whom the gifts were designed came, picked the gift up, and received it. That was all. A gift is received by a single transaction. Fruit, on the other hand, grows on apple trees. It doesn't grow on Christmas trees. And that takes time. It's a process. Now, please understand, fruit is extremely important. But don't confuse fruit with a gift. What we're talking about is the gift of the Holy Spirit, something that can be received in one simple transaction. And so then Peter answered about the people in the household of Cornelius, can anyone forbid water that these should not be baptized who have received the Holy Spirit just as we? In other words, he made no difference between these people and what happened on the day of Pentecost. And later on, reporting to his fellow Jews who were criticizing him and complaining that he shouldn't have gone and spoken to Gentiles, Peter says in Acts 11, verse 15, as I began to speak, the Holy Spirit fell upon them as upon us at the beginning. There's no mention there in the house of Cornelius of a mighty wind or tongues of fire, but the one thing that identified the experience was they all began to speak with other tongues. So I say, and I believe it cannot be questioned, this was the seal the apostles received. This was the seal they accepted in others. They never asked for any other seal, and I cannot find any other seal offered in the New Testament. Now, I know, I probably know better than most of you, that speaking in tongues is sometimes considered, I don't know, strange, unorthodox, even some people call it demonic. You see, God sometimes puts at the beginning of an experience something that's a kind of stumbling block. And if you're not really in earnest, you'll be put off. People speaking a language they've never learned and maybe getting very excited, to some people, is offensive. I want to suggest to you that basically we from the Anglo-Saxon, European, American background have got a pretty false picture of what Christianity is really like. First of all, we think about it as very dignified. When you get in church, you don't speak in a loud voice. You stand or sit and sing the hymns, but you wouldn't really get excited about anything. That's the picture of Christianity that I grew up with. And I was going to church 8 times a week for 10 years, so I'm not without experience. But it's not the biblical picture.
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1: I heard Di Campbell play that yesterday morning on the breakfast program. I thought, oh, I'm going to play that as well. Such a good song, isn't it? One Common and Alive City with Hold On To You. Before that, Jeremy Camp with the song Dead Man Walking. Now, if you don't know what the phrase dead man walking is all about, and you've got a minute, Google it. Sobering.
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2: 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At Mohaga River Farm, we recognise marriage as one of the most important decisions in life. 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
6: Dear brothers and sisters, not many of you should become teachers in the church, for we who teach will be judged more strictly. Indeed, we all make many mistakes, for if we could control our tongues, we would be perfect and could also control ourselves in every other way.
5: James chapter 3 verses 1 and 2 from the NLT. The Apostle James says something very honest. Indeed, we all make many mistakes. That's part of being human. None of us are perfect. We are all imperfect people. A Christian writer named Bonnie Sailor talks about how important it is to remember this. She says many of us live with a kind of perfectionism, constantly trying to hide our flaws, constantly trying to look like we have everything together. And it's exhausting, but it's also unnecessary. Because God isn't looking for perfect, polished people. He isn't waiting for us to be flawless before he welcomes us. Bonnie points out Jesus consistently invites imperfect people to come to him. He welcomes those who feel battered, bruised, or broken. And he doesn't discard us because of our weaknesses. In fact, he often turns those very imperfections into stories that reveal his goodness. Stories that show how he can bring healing and hope, even in places where the enemy meant harm. So we don't need to be perfect. We don't need to hide the parts of our lives that feel messy or unfinished. Instead, we can ask Jesus to meet us there. Bonnie encourages believers to invite Christ into the areas where they feel flawed or desperate. Our imperfections don't frighten him. He wants to meet us in our real everyday lives, not in some polished version of ourselves. Today's verses from James remind us that everyone makes mistakes. Everyone struggles. Everyone has weaknesses. You're not perfect, and neither am I. But that's okay. Jesus isn't waiting for perfection. He meets us as we are, and he walks with us as we grow. So take heart. Your imperfections don't disqualify you. They don't push Jesus away. He wants to meet you in your real, imperfect life. And that is very good news, because we are all imperfect people.
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Go back a few years and there was a cartoon, a little magazine that came out each week or each month, Alfred E. Newman. Does that sort of ring a bell? And his catchphrase was, "Why worry?" or something like that. There's the 2026 version of it, the Christian version of it, Carly Ann Taylor, and "Why Should I Worry?" which is in some ways a rhetorical question, as the way she thinks it anyway.

0: keeping you in the know. This is Rima News.
1: In this update, the government says New Zealand's reputation as a modern first-world economy depends on the second Waitemata harbour crossing. It's announced a business case will be completed next year for options on a crossing to address the limitations of the Auckland Harbour Bridge. Transport Minister Chris Bishop says they're open to a tunnel or reconsidering the option of a bridge at Maola Reef.
2: It is going to be one of the largest and most complex projects we've ever considered. Ultimately, the Crown carries the funding levers, we carry the risk, so it needs clear accountability and responsibility.
1: Confidence the Commerce Commission can come up with a fair threshold for illegal supermarket price gouging. The Green Party's announced a new members' bill banning the duopoly from charging excessively over reasonable profit margins, as determined by the Commission. Gemma Rasmussen from Consumer NZ says pricing controls can create discomfort, but this is a good option.
3: If the Commerce Commission is able to define excessive profit through their market study, I think that there can be a way to agree what would be an unreasonable markup.
1: Donald Trump's cutting back joint military exercises with South Korea, citing his very good relationship with North Korea's leader Kim Jong-un. In a social media post, the US president says the exercises are not only costly, but send an inappropriate and hostile signal to Pyongyang. There's hope the runway could bring spending back to Auckland's CBD. New Zealand Fashion Week's returned to Auckland's waterfront, hosting the country's top designers. After being cancelled in 2024 due to fragile consumer confidence, last year's return saw spending rise 19% in the city on the week prior. Heart of the City Chief Executive Viv Beck says the event often brings noticeably more people to the city centre.
4: It's a great year for the city centre and a great week with open day for CRL on Saturday and also right in the middle of restaurant month. So we're expecting a boomer.
1: In sport, former Warriors playmaker Motu Tony says clubs have a narrow window to compete for the NRL crown, and the Warriors need to take advantage of their strong roster and impressive form to win the title this season. Black Ferns coach Whitney Hansen's provided an update on injured halfback Tara Turner ahead of their O'Reilly Cup test against Australia in Auckland this Saturday. Turner isn't available for selection after suffering a hamstring strain during Friday's trial match against the Black Ferns 15.
5: We're hopeful that she's just out for this week. She'll still be coming on tour with us and we're likely to see her return in the South African game.
1: And the first football matches at Christchurch's new Central City Stadium have been locked in. New Zealand Football's announced the Chatham and Kate Shepherd Cup finals will be played at 1NZ Stadium as a doubleheader on the 5th of September. The weather forecast for Northland to North Taranaki, also Coromandel, Bay of Plenty, Taupo and Taumarunui, generally fine with morning frosts. A few showers about Northland and Northern Auckland clearing in the afternoon. Gisborne to Wairarapa. Occasional showers, some may be heavy with hail about coastal Gisborne this evening. South Taranaki and Taihape to Wellington. Cloudy periods with a few showers developing this morning. Snow may affect the desert road this evening. Nelson and Buller to Westland, fine with morning frosts. Marlborough, Canterbury and Otago except Clutha. Fine and cloudy periods, isolated showers becoming confined to Banks Peninsula and the Kakoda Coast early this morning, then showers spreading elsewhere again from afternoon, morning frosts inland. Clutha, Southland and Fiordland, mostly cloudy with a few showers. And for the Chatham Islands, showers, some heavy with possible hail from afternoon. That's news, sport and weather. I'm Stuart Willey.
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0: but in your hearts revere Christ as Lord. Always be prepared to give an answer to everyone who asks you to give the reason for the hope that you have. 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
1: I love it when pastors give their sermons a title. An Insight for Living, for their program coming up right now, has got a wonderful title, The Mournful Wail of a Miserable Man. How good is that? Let's listen.
2: What do you do with grief too big for words? What do you do when the loss is so deep, the darkness so complete, that the only thing left is a scream aimed at heaven? Hi, I'm Clayton Bjellin, and today on Insight for Living, Chuck Swindoll brings his study of Job chapter 3 in the Bible to a powerful close with a word of grace for anyone who's ever poured out the unedited, unfiltered wailings of a broken heart. In this passage, we discover that God never rebuked Job for his outburst. God can handle everything we say. Everything.
3: One man writes, the third chapter of Job must be one of the most depressing chapters in the Bible. While some might be as depressed as Job was and use these verses to give vent to their feelings, few sermons are made from this chapter. Few verses are claimed as promises, and few are remembered for the warmth of their sentiment. It is the lowest of several low points in the book. Afterward, Job opened his mouth and cursed the day of his birth. He doesn't curse God. He curses the day of his birth. There's a difference. There's a difference. To say, why was I ever born, is much different than saying, I no longer believe in you, God. It's saying, I am so totally and completely alone, I regret that I ever drew breath. In fact, I regret that I was ever conceived in the womb of my mother. Verses 1 to 10, he regrets his birth. Verses 11 to 19, he wished he'd been born dead. Verses 20 through 26, he longs to die. End of sermon. As I said earlier, if you weren't depressed when you started with me, you will be when I finish. Just pause and remember the aftershock of what is included in the word, chapter 3, verse 1, afterward. Afterward. Sitting at the city dump, head shaved, wife wringing her hands, three friends sitting 7 days and seven nights, staring, not saying a word, chapter 2, verse 13, seeing the pain was very great after loss of all the children and everything he held dear, an ability to make a living with sores running and scabs pulling loose from those sores. After that, he opened his mouth and out came, I wish I had never been born. And that's not all he said. If you like marking your Bibles, you will have a field day with the words let and may in verses 3 through 9. Let the day perish, verse 4. May the day be darkness. Let God above care not for it, verse 5. Let darkness and black gloom claim it. Let a cloud settle on it. Let the blackness of the day terrify it, verse 6. Let it not rejoice among the days of the year. Let it not come into the number of the months. Take it out of the calendar. Forget my birthday. Let that night be barren. Let no joyful shout enter it. Let those curse it who curse the day, verse 9. Let the stars of its twilight be darkened. Let all that happen. I thought it was interesting while working through this wail to see what he said in verse 3. Not only does he regret the day of his birth, he even regrets the conception. Let the day perish on which I was born, and in good poetic fashion, he returns even further. And the night, let it perish when they said a boy is conceived. And he picks up the thought and says, oh, by while I'm at it, let Leviathan swallow up the son of the day. make it dark. So Job, referring to this ancient creature who will return again in the poetry of this text, not here, but later. And while lamenting that he did not perish at conception and grieving that he lived to see the day of his birth, please notice another interesting comment made in verse 11. Having said, why did I not die at birth, come forth from the womb and expire? Why did the knees receive me? Why the breasts that I should suck? The latter, we understand, the nursing of the mother, as Job's mother nursed him. But the knees, how curious. Some say that it has reference to the passing of the child as the mother births the infant. It passes, if you will, through the knees. But this says receive. It could be a reference to the mother placing the infant on her knees as she prepares to begin the nursing. It probably better refers to the patriarchal process of a father being given the infant shortly after birth. The child was placed on the knees of the father, and he would there give it the family's blessing. And Job says, why was I ever so blessed? Why did those knees ever receive me? Why wasn't it a corpse that they held in their hands? And then with the thought of becoming a corpse, ghoulish as it sounds, he turns to the blessing of that as he describes heaven, 13 through 19. Look closely. For now, meaning had I died, I would have been laying down and been quiet. I would have slept then, and I would have been at rest. I would have been alongside kings and counselors and princes, verse 15, who had gold and filling their houses with silver. Verse 17, there the wicked cease from raging. That's true in heaven. There the weary are at rest. Prisoners are at ease. They do not hear the voice of the taskmaster. The small and the greater there, and the slave is free from his master. It's a beautiful picture of peace and solemnity and ease. And he said, oh, that could have been my lot, but I lived. And I've lost it all. And as a result, verse 24, he takes us to his everyday experience. My groaning comes at the sight of my food. My cries pour out like water. When someone served him a simple meal, he groaned. The Hebrew word means to shriek. Ah! You take that away. I have no interest in anything to eat. And the man, along with the suffering of the sickness, is now starving. And his cries come like water poured out. He speaks of his fears in verse 25 and his dread. The things I dreaded have fallen upon me. This may have reference to those days when he was prosperous and life was good, and he in unguarded moments wondered if they would remain that. And my worst fears have been realized, and now dread has fallen upon me. I am not at ease. I am not quiet. I am not at rest. I am full of turmoil. End of speech. His friends are nearby, staring him down, analyzing him from their vantage point of good health, and beginning their sermons, if you will, as they will soon rebuke him because he's getting what he deserves, if you can imagine. One man writes, these are the harshest words Job utters against himself in the entire book. They startle us. His friends, too, are shocked. They fear his faith in God has melted into distrust. Why would one who refused to curse God be so hostile toward his own life? The contrast between the Job of the prologue and the Job of the poem could not be sharper. Ever felt like this? We've come a long ways in church history in the last four decades. My little segment of ministry has happened in about a four-decade period of time. I began seriously to minister a year before I was out of seminary in 1962, and that puts me right about 40 years now. Early on, when you suffered from a depression that resulted in this kind of thinking, you never told anybody. I don't remember not just one course, I don't remember one line from one of my professors who ever even addressed mental illness. From 1959 to my graduating in 1963, not once. Christians didn't have that. The first book I read on the mental and emotional struggles of a Christian was Why Christians Crack Up by Dr. Marian Nelson, and it was considered heresy by many evangelicals. Christians don't crack up, was the common belief. You don't have breakdowns. You know what the word was that was used of those who struggled emotionally back in the early and mid-60s? Nervous. She's nervous. And if you ever, God help you, if you ever had to be hospitalized, there just wasn't a Christian word for it. And you didn't tell a soul. Shame upon shame that you didn't trust the Lord through your struggle and find Him faithful to help you with your depression. I remember being told by a prof who talked to us about doing funerals that if you did funerals for those who committed suicide and they happened to have been Christians, never mention that they were Christians. It didn't sound right then, and it doesn't sound right now. And I didn't know enough to know that Job 3 was in the book back then, or I would have loved to have said, what about this? But this old salt has come through a number of things since 40 years ago. And I've buried many a Christian who took her own life or his life. It's always heartbreaking. But I never once would put them down. My heart goes out to them. And you're not nervous. Who knows the reason? The spectrum is broad. I wouldn't even begin to name the possible reasons. I just know that we are still human. We are human beings, even though we claim Christ as Savior and Lord. Ours is a fallen world, and depraved natures run through us too, sometimes more obviously than they run through the lost. The ugliest letters I've ever received have come from fellow Christians who wrote me in Christian love, of course. You understand. So I want to say, back then, if you sought out help from a psychologist, you were nervous. But I want to tell you today, if you struggle and you need help and you need a good Christian psychologist, the most intelligent thing you can do is find one and go. And go as long as you need to go. And be sure that that psychologist or psychiatrist really, really does know the Lord Jesus and really is able to give you direction so that you can work your way through it. And I say to you, God bless you for every hour you spend finding your way out of the hole that you have been in for whatever reason. I don't know that I would have been as mature enough earlier in my life to do this, but I think at the end of hearing Job, as he's crushed with his head in his hands and probably pouring out tears, I could not have restrained walking over and throwing my arms around him and telling him how much I love him and respect him. Though I don't understand how terrible it must be. And I say to everyone who is engaged in the work of psychology and psychiatry, who know our Savior and appreciate His word and believe in its truths, I say, go for it. Help all you can, as long as you can. And our prayers are with you. Now, having said all that, there are three closing practical lines I want to give you. And I want to tell you a story that's true, and I'm true. Rather briefly now, number one, there are days too dark for the sufferer to see light. There are days that are just too dark for the sufferer to see light. That's where Job is. Some of you have not seen light for a long time. I'll say more to you in a moment, but just stay with me. Second, there are experiences too extreme for the hurting to find hope. There are some experiences too extreme for the hurting to have hope. And third, along with that, similar sounding words, but the details are different. There are valleys too deep for the anguished to find relief, meaning on their own. There are days too dark for the sufferer to see light. There are experiences too extreme for the hurting to have hope. There are valleys too deep for the anguished to find relief. And the theory that Corrie ten Boom lived out and put in her book, which is so good, there is no pit so deep but that he is not deeper still. Isn't that a great line? Those who are depressed don't know that and can't reason with that. They would deny that because they sense the distance between them and God, and it's confusing. Now, having said all of that and sounding so nice to those who are struggling, let me add, some people like to be victims, okay? Some people enjoy the role of victim, and they milk that for everything it's worth, and they love to just manipulate people and say they're just strugglers and they can't seem. I'm not talking to you. You need to get your stuff together. That's the other side of me here, you know. Before you think I'm this soft teddy bear, I'm a get-your-stuff-together guy also. If you milk that, if you manipulate others because of that, you're enjoying your struggle and you're going in the wrong direction. And a real good psychologist or psychiatrist will tell you that, but I'll leave it up to her or him to do that. During Cynthia's and my student years at Dallas, a man in a class just behind ours, I was in the class of 63, Dennis Guernsey was in the class of 64. Dennis and Lucy became friends of ours because we both lived in campus apartments, which, praise God, had been torn down. But back then, we lived right on campus, and when you lived in campus apartments, there were only 10 of them, and so you got to know everybody around, and you hung out. And you know how it is in school. You're good friends, and Dennis and Lucy became some of our best, and we just loved them. And they had a little baby boy whom Dennis just loved. He just loved him. Dennis was sort of jerked up, my mother would say. Raised by an irresponsible mother, and I don't know that I ever heard him tell about his father. But this little boy became for him his reason to go on. And he and Lucy were such great parents. We had our Kurt by then, and they had their son. And after I graduated, I went on to ministry, and Dennis, after he graduated, moved to Los Angeles, where he then went to USC to earn his PhD in psychology because he felt, courageous decision back then, he felt that he could help people who struggled as he had struggled growing up. And indeed he did. But while studying as a PhD student, their little boy at age 4 stumbled into a pool of a neighbor and drowned. And they lost him. And it devastated Dennis. He told me the story later. He said, I got in my car, having lost my boy. And I grabbed that steering wheel, and I drove about every freeway in Los Angeles. And I screamed out to God. The grief and the anger and the sorrow and the loss. And he said, I said things that I had never said before to anybody. I said it all. I just vomited it out. About dawn, he drove back into his driveway. Shirt was dripping wet with his sweat. He turned the key off. Hands still gripping the steering wheel. And he said, I was comforted with one thought. God can handle everything I said.
4: Isn't that a great line? God can handle everything I just said. In years to come, the Lord gave them two wonderful girls. They grew them upright. There was no one ever to take the place of that little boy. Dennis has since died of brain cancer. But I'll never forget, God could handle everything I said. There is no blast against Job at the end of chapter 3. God doesn't say, shame on you, Job. God understood. And he understands you. He can take it. And the best part, he'll never tell on you. Job has it all recorded for preachers to work on for centuries. Yours and mine will remain a secret inside our cars and in the back part of our bedrooms and out under the trees of the forest. He can handle it all. Let it all out. Let it all out. Let it out. You never fully get over grief until you express it fully. Job has to express it. And I salute him. May we bow our heads. Oh, I don't know where you are today in all of this. You might even, in a candid, unguarded moment, say, move over, Job. I know exactly where you are. I'm there right now. Or it may be that you've come through that kind of thing, and how wonderfully fitted you are now to understand those who go through it. You, of all people, would be the one who would never have a word of criticism for Job. You've been there. You've done that. I just want to say to you who are there and have never found the Lord Jesus, the real sad part of the story for you without Christ is that even when you work through your struggle, you won't have peace. And maybe all this struggle is designed to bring you to the cross. I'd like to think that. That he's brought you down to the black hole of where you are and is staying with you through that so that you'll look up and see the one who died, that you might know a lasting, in fact, ultimately an eternal peace with him. Because you understand, if you died today without Christ, you have no idea what misery's about until that moment of your death for the rest of your days. So come, please, don't delay. Just understand that the penalty was paid in full for your sins and the sins of the whole world, and he stands ready to receive you if you place your faith and trust in the one who died for you and rose from the dead and lives for you. Thank you for going with us, our Father, all the way to the valley of death's dark shadow. Thank you for being there as we go through it, though we don't sense your presence, and for being there as we come out of it. Thank you for giving light in our most desperate moments. Thank you for giving us hope when our hurt can't be described in words. Thank you for rescuing us from the valley.

0: There is no pit so deep, but that God is not deeper still. Job discovered that. Dennis Guernsey discovered that on the motorway in the US city of Los Angeles, which was the darkest night of his life. Perhaps you're discovering it right now. You see, God never rebuked Job for chapter 3. 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I'm Clayton Bjellin. 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
1: And I'm Alison. 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What changes when we see prayer as a privilege rather than just ticking a box?
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0: Jay King and I've Got Jesus. And to say that and to believe it does change a lot of things. There's a verse in Exodus that's sort of connected to that song. And the verse is Exodus 14 and verse 14. And it says, "The Lord will fight for you, and you have only to be silent." Jay King's song, I've Got Jesus. There you go.
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5: Heal me, O Lord, and I shall be healed. Jeremiah chapter 17 and verse 14. Dr. A.B. Simpson, founder of the Christian and Missionary Alliance, was plagued with poor health. Two mental breakdowns and a heart condition led to a physician telling him at age 38 he wouldn't live to be 40. The diagnosis was no surprise to Simpson. Preaching was agonizing for him. Even climbing a slight elevation left him breathless. In desperation, he went to his Bible to find out what Jesus had to say about disease. And he became convinced that Jesus wanted to heal him. Shortly after, he went for a walk in the country. Coming to a pine wood, he sat down on a log to rest and pray. He asked Jesus to become his physical life until his life's work was accomplished. He later said, "Every fiber in me was tingling with the sense of God's presence." Days later, he climbed a 3,000-foot mountain. "When I reached the top," he said, "the world of weakness and fear was lying at my feet. From that time on, I literally had a new heart." Dr. Simpson went on to preach 3,000 sermons in the next 3 years, sometimes holding 20 meetings a week. He became a prolific author whose books are still blessing the world. And he died at the age of 76. In the Bible, Jeremiah prayed, "Heal me, O Lord, and I shall be healed." Jeremiah chapter 17 and verse 14. David said, "O Lord my God, I cried out to you and you healed me. You brought my soul up from the grave." Psalm 30 verses 2 and 3. Isaiah said, "You will restore me and make me live." Isaiah chapter 38 and verse 16. So pray and believe God for healing.
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1: Ryan Stevenson song, This I Know. And This I Know, turning towards 3 o'clock. If you are beginning work at 3:30, 4 o'clock, and just heading out the door, drive carefully. It's got a wee bit cold, and with the cold comes ice, and with ice comes black ice. Be careful.

0: keeping you in the know. This is Rima News.
1: In this update, the government says New Zealand's reputation as a modern first-world economy depends on the second Waitemata harbour crossing. It's announced a business case will be completed next year for options on a crossing to address the limitations of the Auckland Harbour Bridge. Transport Minister Chris Bishop says they're open to a tunnel or reconsidering the option of a bridge at Maola Reef.
2: It is going to be one of the largest and most complex projects we've ever considered. Ultimately, the Crown carries the funding levers, we carry the risk, so it needs clear accountability and responsibility.
1: Confidence the Commerce Commission can come up with a fair threshold for illegal supermarket price gouging. The Green Party's announced a new members' bill banning the duopoly from charging excessively over reasonable profit margins, as determined by the Commission. Gemma Rasmussen from Consumer NZ says pricing controls can create discomfort, but this is a good option.
3: If the Commerce Commission is able to define excessive profit through their market study, I think that there can be a way to agree what would be an unreasonable markup.
1: Donald Trump's cutting back joint military exercises with South Korea, citing his very good relationship with North Korea's leader Kim Jong-un. In a social media post, the US president says the exercises are not only costly, but send an inappropriate and hostile signal to Pyongyang. There's hope the runway could bring spending back to Auckland's CBD. New Zealand Fashion Week's returned to Auckland's waterfront, hosting the country's top designers. After being cancelled in 2024 due to fragile consumer confidence, last year's return saw spending rise 19% in the city on the week prior. Heart of the City Chief Executive Viv Beck says the event often brings noticeably more people to the city centre.
4: It's a great year for the city centre and a great week with open day for CRL on Saturday and also right in the middle of restaurant month. So we're expecting a boomer.
1: In sport, former Warriors playmaker Motu Tony says clubs have a narrow window to compete for the NRL crown and the Warriors need to take advantage of their strong roster and impressive form to win the title this season. Black Ferns coach Whitney Hansen's provided an update on injured halfback Tara Turner ahead of their O'Reilly Cup test against Australia in Auckland this Saturday. Turner isn't available for selection after suffering a hamstring strain during Friday's trial match against the Black Ferns 15.
5: We're hopeful that she's just out for this week. She'll still be coming on tour with us and we're likely to see her return in the South African game.
1: And the first football matches at Christchurch's new Central City Stadium have been locked in. New Zealand Football's announced the Chatham and Kate Shepherd Cup finals will be played at 1NZ Stadium as a doubleheader on the 5th of September. The weather forecast for Northland to North Taranaki, also Coromandel, Bay of Plenty, Taupo and Taumarunui, generally fine with morning frosts. A few showers about Northland and Northern Auckland clearing in the afternoon. Gisborne to Wairarapa. Occasional showers, some may be heavy with hail about coastal Gisborne this evening. South Taranaki and Taihape to Wellington. Cloudy periods with a few showers developing this morning. Snow may affect the desert road this evening. Nelson and Buller to Westland, fine with morning frosts. Marlborough, Canterbury and Otago except Clutha. Fine and cloudy periods, isolated showers becoming confined to Banks Peninsula and the Kaikoura Coast early this morning, then showers spreading elsewhere again from afternoon, morning frosts inland. Clutha, Southland and Fiordland, mostly cloudy with a few showers. And for the Chatham Islands, showers, some heavy with possible hail from afternoon. That's news, sport and weather. I'm Stuart Willie.
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8: I'm so much angrier. When I'm sad, when I'm worried about something and I'm not talking about it, it really, I think, almost always comes out as anger. And I don't mean for it to, and it breaks my heart that that's what happens, but it happens.
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0: Life Today, where we want to help you pursue the relationships that matter most. I'm Ann Wilson.
1: And I'm Dave Wilson, and you can find us at FamilyLifeToday.com. This is Family Life Today. So how many nights do you think you could not sleep as a parent? Oh. Even as a grandparent, how many sleepless nights?
0: I'm sad to say so many. When they were little, I would fall asleep thinking of all the things I did wrong that day. When they were teens, I would fall asleep wondering what things they could be doing wrong. And now with adult kids, now I fall asleep recounting and worrying over all the things I did do wrong while they were growing up and how it might be affecting them today. Isn't that terrible? Do you worry about anything?
1: Yeah, I worry about money. I mean, when I think about sleepless nights, it's usually connected to, back then it was paying for college, you know, preparing them for the future. Now it's grandkids and how much money we're spending at Christmas.
0: You mean how much money I'm spending on them?
1: I didn't want to say it that
2: way.
1: That's good. I'm glad you spent something because I don't think I'd spend anything. But anyway, we're here to talk with Sissy Goff about parents that worry, because that's us, and I think that's almost every parent.
0: I would guess every listener has something they worry about.
3: And can relate to exactly what you said.
0: Do you think so?
3: Yes. And it makes me sad. I didn't know you back then.
0: You could have helped me.
3: Somehow.
0: You could have helped me. Well, you're going to help me today. You're going to help a lot of people. Your new book is called The Worry-Free Parent. And I like the subtitle because it's called Living in Confidence So Your Kids Can Too. And that's what we want, Sissy.
3: That's what we want.
0: So why this book? This time you're in the parents' world.
3: I know. I've obviously written a lot of books for parents, but it's always been about their kids. I'm sitting with two types of parents a lot. One is parents that I can tell they're really anxious. And I'll say, well, tell me about your family history. And they'll say, well, I don't have a clue. And as much as they want to help their kids, they don't understand themselves. Mm-hmm. And so I think wanting to help those parents, certainly. And I think it comes out in ways when we don't understand it, when we don't do the work, it comes out sideways. And kids do start to absorb it, even though we would never intend for them to. And then the parents who do say, I'm really anxious and I'm aware of it, and I think I'm making things harder for them. Help. The biggest agent of change in your child's life is not someone like me as a therapist. It's you as a parent. And so if you can do the work, and even do the work in front of them, where they're watching you, hearing you. We talk all the time about kids learn more from observation than information. So when they're watching you do the work, it normalizes it for them. It helps their understanding of grace, even if my parents fail too, and I can do that, and I'm okay, because kids and parents are such perfectionists right now. I've never seen it as rampant as it is today.
0: When you say, let your kids see you do the work.
3: Yes.
0: What do you mean? What's that look like?
3: I think talking about our feelings is so important, because one of the things I've learned over the years that is really interesting to me is, I mean, I don't know how many thousands of kids I've seen now who have anxiety, but they have a few things in common. My guess is this is true about all of them. They're really bright. They're really conscientious. They try so hard. They care so much. It's these beautiful parts of who God made them to be. And it's hard to turn the volume down on all the caring. The same is true for parents. Anxious parents are trying so hard to get it right. I had a mom say to me, it's like I'm trying so hard to be a good parent that I'm not even parenting. And I think it feels like that so much of the time. And so doing the work is starting to acknowledge our feelings. And when we're not doing that, I think all of our feelings kind of morph into anxiety. That's how it lives in our bodies. Because we're trying hard and being kind and doing all those things, we're not saying, hey, that made me angry, or I felt disappointed when, and neither are kids, which is why anxious kids are so compliant and sweet until they're at home, and then they explode at home. And when we can talk about, share feelings together, not process our feelings in front of them where they're hearing all the ins and outs, but we can say, I felt sad today when blank happened, and then we keep moving. That's a part of it. And then when we can use healthy coping strategies in front of them, you know, I felt really sad today, and so I needed to go write in my journal. Because, you know, I mean, we didn't grow up with parents who were talking about feelings, certainly modeling healthy coping strategies. No. And how different our lives would have been, you know, if we had. And so what a gift to those kids in their life today and in their marriages and in their own parenting and their own relationships as they move forward.
1: I mean, that's such good advice. I think so often as a parent, especially as a man, as a dad, we don't want to get in touch with our feelings. Some guys are listening going, I'm not going to bring up I was worried today or I felt sad today at work. I just deal with it internally. Right. And we think we're dealing with it and we're not. I mean, one of the things that jumped off the page of your book immediately to me, because you break it into the past, the present, and the future, is how if I'm a worried parent, my kids, I think it was 7 times more likely to be worried kids.
3: Yes.
1: So that's scary. We got to do the work.
3: I know.
0: You know what, Sissy? This was so sad. I haven't even told my son this, but our youngest son was preaching at a church a couple Sundays ago. And he said some really nice things about it. It was about legacy, but he did say, when I got in my car to leave and travel across the country to go to this new school, and this was me, because I said it. He said, my parents said, be careful. And I said that, be careful, hun. And he said, you know what I wanted her to say? He didn't say she. I knew it was me because I'm the one that did this. I wanted her to say, you got this. You're going to kill it. You're going to be amazing. I've been thinking about it for the last two weeks. But how many times as parents are we warning our kids, be careful, be careful.
3: Yes.
0: Instead of, he said, somebody else had told them, man, you are really good. You got this. Dave, you probably have done that way more than I have. But I'm like, what's in me that's, the older I get, sometimes I think it's worse now.
3: Yes.
0: And so I've thought that would have been a gift that we could give to our kids to say, man, you've got this. I'm so confident in you. Do you think
3: that's beautiful?
0: Do you think other parents feel that?
3: Oh, absolutely. Absolutely. I have a friend who said, I wish when I was growing up, my mom had said, you got this more than let me get this for you. So it's both. I mean, I think we're not speaking fear. That's not what that is. You're cautious. Yeah. And of course you care. This is the most important thing in the world to you. And so you want him to be careful.
0: But he hears it as, I don't know if you can do it. So watch out for everything.
3: Right. And I think it's worth noting that when you started that sentence, you said he said some really sweet things about the legacy. I wanted to hear the things you did right. But
1: she did.
3: We stay with the things we do wrong.
0: I know.
3: And it makes us more anxious.
0: Yes.
3: You know?
1: Yeah, I mean, if I think anybody that was great at, let's talk about our feelings. I'm looking at her.
3: You were phenomenal.
1: Where, again, some of it's processing my family of origin brokenness, but, you know, two alcoholic parents and a divorce and then the death of my brother all in like 1 year when I was 7 years old.
3: Yes.
1: We never, ever talked about it. Even my little brother died, my best friend, and I don't think we had a conversation.
3: So sorry.
1: And so, you know, Ann and I get married and conflict happens and I tend to pull away. Again, I'm never connecting these dots. But she was like, we got to talk, we got to talk. And then as we were raising our boys, like, we got to teach them how to do that. But how does a parent that was sort of like me, that didn't walk that road, didn't have that journey, now he's a dad, and he's hearing somebody like you, who's an expert, saying, you got to talk about your feelings. You got to process these and help your kids do that. How do we start? Because first of all, we're scared. Second, we're like, I've never done this. I'm not sure what to do. I'm just going to go watch the game.
3: Yes.
1: You know, and it's just total escapism, right? But that's where a lot of parents live rather than going, okay, I got to have it. Is it courage? Because part of it's like, I got to have the courage to say, I'm going to step into somewhere. I don't know where it's going to go. I've never done this before, but I know it's the right thing to do. Is that where we start? I mean, how do we start?
3: I think I would definitely say courage. It takes a lot of courage to start to talk about our feelings. I did not talk about my feelings at all until I was 22 and my parents divorced and I moved to Nashville and got in counseling for the first time. And I remember feeling like someone, I don't know, took off all of my skin and
0: exposed.
3: Yes, it's awful when you start, but it's so good. Part of what I want this book to be is when you're not talking about it, there are secrets inside of you. Shame might be a better word for the ways that those feelings are impacting you. Not that this was true about you, but I'm hearing more parents talk about losing it with their kids than I've ever heard, getting really angry. And I'm so grateful that they can. behind the closed confidential doors of a counseling office. So much of that is because we never talked about our feelings. Yeah. And so it comes out as anger. And I'm trying to say to worried parents as much as I can, you're angry, not because you're a bad parent, but because you're worried, you're anxious. Like you're screaming, trying to get out of the door at your kids on the way to school because you realize he's already had four tardies. The fifth tardy means he has to go to Saturday school. You know, there's a birthday party. And so you find yourself screaming because you want good for him, but the delivery's off, you know? Mm. And so we've got to back up and do something different. I just feel like parents have more shame than ever before. And I really believe when we can talk about our feelings in healthy, appropriate ways, we're preventing anger. We're preventing us from having this anxiety that then makes us say, be careful, or stepping in and fixing it for them. So if for no other reason you would do the work, then you don't want your kids to experience what happens when you're not processing your emotions. Mm. I had a mom one time who told her daughter, either you process your feelings or your feelings will process you. Mm. I'm so much angrier when I'm sad, when I'm worried about something and I'm not talking about it. It really, I think, almost always comes out as anger. Mm. And I don't mean for it to, and it breaks my heart that that's what happens, but it happens.
2: I'm thinking about when our kids were little and I was yelling and I thought, I've never yelled in my life.
3: Yes.
2: When that goes off, when you get angry, should that be like an alarm going off?
3: Yes.
2: Like go deeper, check down inside.
3: That's a beautiful way to say that.
1: I mean,
3: something more is happening.
1: It was back in that same time, but I was fixing our dryer.
3: Mm-hmm.
1: And I'm a Mr. Cheapo. So I'm like, I'm not hiring some dude. I can figure this out. So I have a whole dryer torn apart. I'm laying underneath. And I was reattaching this belt, and I'm all proud that I can do this,
3: right?
1: I was
3: about to say, I'm impressed.
1: Yeah, and so I'm laying in there, and I have this Phillips head screwdriver, and I'm just trying to get this little screw way in the back of the dryer. And CJ, our oldest, very little, comes down, and he, to this day, is an engineer. He's works in the IT world, wired that way. So he's like, Dad, can I help? Yeah, man, get down here. And he reaches in, and I say, here, just take this, you know, screw it. And so he's trying to screw it in, but, you know, he's just not coordinated enough, couldn't really reach it. But I had this thought in the moment, because I put my hand around his, and I had this thought, this is this beautiful moment. Dad's big, manly hand, little boy's hand. I never had this, as, you know, with my dad. Yeah. I've never had in that moment. This next second, Sissy, I go from this tender moment to he's trying to do it and keeps the screwdriver keeps going off the thing. And I'm like, CJ. Next thing I know, I'm like really angry.
3: Mm.
1: All I know is I finish the job and I feel this little body get up and go up the steps. And I'm laying there with like this epiphany. I'm like, my anger just pushed away a 5-year-old.
3: Mm.
1: And I remember laying there going, I've got to find out what the source of this is.
3: Wow.
1: And it was that moment. It's like, I didn't realize I'm giving a gift to my child if I do this.
3: Incredible gift.
1: But it wasn't, I was frustrated with a screwdriver. Yeah. It was deeper. It was connected. I say it's like it's plugged in. And you say in your book, one of your takeaways, if we don't deal with our stuff, it'll pass on. If we do deal with our stuff, you say it's one of the greatest gifts we can give our kids.
3: Absolutely is.
1: Is that what you're talking about?
3: Yes, that is exactly what I'm talking about. That is a beautiful picture.
1: Yeah, I mean, it wasn't that day.
2: I love these takeaways. You have a lot of worry-free takeaways in your book. Tell us about this. All of us need to hear truth, but especially those of us who worry. What's that mean?
3: Well, I mean, one of the things from a cognitive behavioral therapy standpoint, which is kind of the gold standard for working with anxiety, is I think in the secular world, we would call them mantras. We can still call them mantras for sure. But we would have sayings that we go back to that we say to ourselves over and over. That's kind of something we anchor ourselves to. And I think when we can do that with scripture, it's not only anchoring ourselves to something, but it transforms us. And the importance of that is because what happens, I'm going to get science-y for a minute, y'all,
2: like
3: okay?
2: This.
1: Do it.
3: When we get anxious, I feel like we probably talked about this last time I was here, literally the blood flow in our brain shifts and it leaves the prefrontal cortex, which helps us think rationally and manage our emotions. And it goes to the amygdala. That's the fight or flight region of our brain, which is why you're having trouble with the screwdriver and all of a sudden you find yourself really frustrated and yelling. And so you move into fight or you move into flight, whichever, and sometimes freeze. And when we can slow our bodies back down, when we can calm ourselves down, and truth is one of the ways we want to do that, our blood vessels dilate again, shifts the blood flow back to the prefrontal cortex, and we can get to a rational place. But we've got to calm our bodies down first. But what happens is we develop these well-worn pathways in our brain, these neural pathways. So the more often the amygdala gets triggered, the more likely it is to get triggered. It actually enlarges and develops a hair trigger response. So it's like a faulty alarm system in your house. Mm. You don't know when to trust it. And so the same is true for our brains, and it starts to lie to us. We start to forecast all the things that we feel like might go wrong because literally our brain has changed.
2: Oh, that's a good way to say it too. We start to forecast.
3: Yes.
2: We create this whole scenario of what could happen.
3: Exactly.
2: Let me ask you as a listener, how would they know if they have anxiety? What are the signs, symptoms?
3: I have a whole series of questions in the beginning of the book about, are your shoulders hunched up around your neck? Do you find yourself having these intrusive thoughts? So anxiety really can take two pathways. One is through the amygdala, and that just happens in a fraction of a second. And it impacts our bodies first. But there's also cortex-based anxiety. With the cortex, we really think ourselves into a more fearful space. Mm-hmm. And so I'm laying in bed and I hear something and I think, well, that sounded weird. I think that was a man outside my house. Oh no, I think he's on my porch. And then all of a sudden you have this whole scenario that you've created, and you actually have used your cortex, the thinking part of your brain, to scare your amygdala. And so now your thoughts are on board and your body's on board. So it impacts us in both places. But I think if you regularly feel like you're having headaches or tummy aches and you don't know why, you feel like your body's tense. After I've been anxious, my legs are tired. Like I've been running, which is fascinating.
2: Really?
3: Yeah. I mean, it just impacts all of us different ways. Or if you have, I mean, one of the primary ways I think we recognize it are with kids, I call it the one loop roller coaster at the fair. If you have thoughts that are worst case scenario thoughts, I really failed in that thoughts. If we have anxiety, the thought comes in and it is an intrusive thought. If we don't have anxiety, the thought comes in and it goes right back out. If we're anxious, the thought comes in and it goes around and around and around. And I think part of the danger of parenting is we feel like we're helping. Or we feel like we're problem solving when you're laying in bed thinking through all those things without realizing I'm just looping and it's only making me feel worse.
2: I think the first time I realized that when my sister was diagnosed with lung cancer, and in the past I had always done that. I was always looping. What am I going to do? What's the plan? What should we do in the future? And I remember at one point, as the scripture talks about taking your thoughts captive, and even Romans 12:2 of not being conformed by the world, but being transformed by the renewing of our minds. Yes. I remember thinking, it's not doing any good. The more I cycle around this, it's not helping. And so I remember in my mind, handing all of it to Jesus, just a picture in my mind, here, Lord, I just can't carry it anymore. And I began, it was the first time I began deciding purposely, I will not think about that because it's not doing any good. It's the first time I ever got off the roller coaster.
3: Way to go. That's beautiful.
2: Really?
3: Yes.
2: I did something. High five.
3: Yes.
1: Yeah, I feel like you do that quite a bit.
2: I think that was the beginning of the process of learning not to, because I thought it was thinking ahead and planning before. What I realized is, no, this worry is doing nothing good for me.
3: And that's where I love that idea of taking thoughts captive, and that you were doing that, that you were thinking, I'm not going to think this thought anymore. And then we need to replace it.
2: Oh, that's good. How do you do that?
3: Truth. I mean, I think we can have a scripture. Yes. I love breath prayers where we could say, I can do all things through Christ who strengthens me. And we start with, I can do all things as we breathe in slowly and then breathe out through Christ who strengthens me. You know, whatever verse we want to pick, we breathe in and say the first half and breathe out and say the second half. Anything like that, again, we're calming our bodies. So our amygdala is getting offline in a good way. We're getting our thinking brain back online and we're anchoring ourselves to truth. Or I think even flipping the thought and thinking, I just yelled at my son trying to get out the door because I'm a good parent.
2: That's good.
3: Because I want good things for him. You know, that we flip it. We're doing a lot of parenting seminars on this content. We talk about stop, drop, and flip the thought. Oh, that's an easy way to remember it. And you said, I mean, stopping that thought and letting go of it, but then flipping it to something positive.
1: Stop, drop, and flip the thought. That'll preach. I find, you know, we've been quoting different scriptures, and we probably know all the ones that we think of, like Philippians 4:6. Yeah. Don't be anxious or don't worry about anything. Mm. That's sort of the breathe in.
3: Yes.
2: But in everything,
1: yes. Pray, request, and the peace of God replaces it.
3: Yes.
1: Does that work for a parent in the middle of anxiety?
3: Yes. Yes. I think it absolutely does.
1: Right.
3: And, you know, what's interesting is if we keep doing that deep breathing, we can shrink our amygdala again.
2: Oh.
3: So we're actually resetting and creating new calmer neural pathways. So this truth and what we know to be true scripturally also meets science. And it changes it transforms us.
1: Yeah, that's beautiful.
2: Well, I'm thinking too, you would think that with adult kids, you'd stop worrying. Things are great. We don't need to worry anymore. I'm finding myself in a whole new phase of, because I have no control, now I'm worrying because I have nothing. My words say mean nothing. And then I try to manipulate a situation. But I think that's really good of realizing there is a God in heaven who hears every prayer. As it says, he'll guard your heart. Isn't it interesting? Mm. Your heart and your mind in Christ Jesus. And I've come to that realization, like, I don't want to build that muscle. The negative, what is it? The amygdala?
3: Neural pathway.
2: Again, that, to me, it's like building that muscle. Which one's stronger? Mm. And let's not build that one, but let's keep giving things over to Jesus.
3: Yes.

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0: In every situation where we need courage, we need Christ. In every situation where we face trouble, we need the Savior. 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

0: Now that is Cain and Living Water. It reminds me of that episode on The Chosen where Jesus talks to the woman at the well. Man, that is such a powerful episode. And I think the next series of The Chosen is about to be released, is it a wee bit later this year? Kind of looking forward to it. If you've never seen it, have a look sometimes. It's free. Various different platforms have got it. You can also get it on Prime Video, but then you've got to, you know, pay for Prime Video. But there are free versions of the series as well. And it really is quite a moving series. Now, some people go, oh, yeah, no, but. Have a look for yourself. I think you'd enjoy it.
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4: John 1 verse 12 says, to those who did receive him and did believe in his name, he gave them the right to be the children of God. 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Being part of God's family means that we set our priorities, we set our mind, we set our heart on things that are above, things that are heavenly, things that have spiritual significance. We live according to his kingdom and his authority. You will attract favor and kingdom wherever you go if you know these things and if you realize that, you know what, you're not just an ordinary person. You're actually a child of God that serves a very, very good father. So, my friend, in this season of your life, I want to encourage you to live with your head high, to know that God is a good, good father, that he's always going to have you and call you as his own. It's Joshua Singh, so I want to help you grow in your faith. 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

Sing Like You've Already Won. Great song from Mercy Me. What did they say? You've got a lovely voice, Gary. Just a rough passage out. Well, be that as it may. 10 to 4, that's the time.

0: announced a new members' bill banning the duopoly from charging excessively over reasonable profit margins, as determined by the Commission. Gemma Rasmussen from Consumer NZ says pricing controls can create discomfort, but this is a good option.
1: If the Commerce Commission is able to define excessive profit through their market study, I think that there can be a way to agree what would be an unreasonable markup.
0: Donald Trump's cutting back joint military exercises with South Korea, citing his very good relationship with North Korea's leader Kim Jong-un. In a social media post, the US president says the exercises are not only costly, but send an inappropriate and hostile signal to Pyongyang. There's hope the runway could bring spending back to Auckland's CBD. New Zealand Fashion Week's returned to Auckland's waterfront, hosting the country's top designers. After being cancelled in 2024 due to fragile consumer confidence, last year's return saw spending rise 19% in the city on the week prior. Heart of the City Chief Executive Viv Beck says the event often brings noticeably more people to the city centre.
2: It's a great year for the city centre and a great week with open day for CRL on Saturday and also right in the middle of restaurant month. So we're expecting a boomer.
0: In sport, former Warriors playmaker Motu Tony says clubs have a narrow window to compete for the NRL crown, and the Warriors need to take advantage of their strong roster and impressive form to win the title this season. Black Ferns coach Whitney Hansen's provided an update on injured halfback Tara Turner ahead of their O'Reilly Cup test against Australia in Auckland this Saturday. Turner isn't available for selection after suffering a hamstring strain during Friday's trial match against the Black Ferns 15.
3: We're hopeful that she's just out for this week. She'll still be coming on tour with us and we're likely to see her return in the South African game.
0: And the first football matches at Christchurch's new Central City Stadium have been locked in. New Zealand Football's announced the Chatham and Kate Shepherd Cup finals will be played at 1NZ Stadium as a doubleheader on the 5th of September. The weather forecast for Northland to North Taranaki, also Coromandel, Bay of Plenty, Taupo and Taumarunui, generally fine with morning frosts. A few showers about Northland and Northern Auckland clearing in the afternoon. Gisborne to Wairarapa, occasional showers, some may be heavy with hail about coastal Gisborne this evening. South Taranaki and Taihape to Wellington, cloudy periods with a few showers developing this morning. Snow may affect the desert road this evening. Nelson and Buller to Westland, fine with morning frosts. Marlborough, Canterbury and Otago except Clutha, fine and cloudy periods, isolated showers becoming confined to Banks Peninsula and the Kaikoura Coast early this morning, then showers spreading elsewhere again from afternoon, morning frosts inland. Clutha, Southland and Fiordland, mostly cloudy with a few showers. And for the Chatham Islands, showers, some heavy with possible hail from afternoon. That's news, sport and weather. I'm Stuart Willie.
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7: It's really important for us to create spaces to have connective eye contact.
8: Face contact.
7: Yeah, because so much of our relationship with our boys is going to be corrective. It's going to be directive. Hey, go put your shoes away. Hey, stop doing that. And we really need to work a little harder to look them in the eye and just say, hey, I love you. You're my little buddy. I love being your mom. You're awesome.
9: That's Molly DeFrank sharing some of her passion and insights to help you parent your boys better. Molly's back with us today on Focus on the Family with Jim Daly. I'm John Fuller, and thanks for joining us.
10: John, we had a great conversation last time with Molly. Good stuff. I mean, this is good mom stuff, but it's also good dad stuff about what your boys need to know, 8 things your boys need to know by the time they're 10. And last time we did cover those 4 starters, which is belonging, relationship, authority, and my favorite, fun. And today we're going to cover the next 4 as we roll out. But, you know, think of our boys today. And Molly did such a good job last time painting the picture of where boys are at in the culture. We don't do well in school. We're not finishing high school at the rates we used to. We're in the lower 10% of the class scores, in the bottom. We're not in the top like we used to be. And I just think it's not a competition in that regard, but it does show an indicator of the health and well-being of our sons. And we've got to identify that and say, okay, what is wrong and what's going on? Endless comments about toxic masculinity. And it's hard when that is in us to be male.

0: to try to make us to not be male. Mm-hmm. And that really confuses us. We don't know belonging. We don't know identity. So we're going to continue that discussion today with the next four of those attributes that moms really can drill into their sons by the time they're 10, so they are healthier in their journey in this life. And I'm looking forward to it. Molly, welcome back. It was so good last time.
1: I have such a great time here. Thanks for having me.
0: I so appreciate the comments last time, too, that in your moment of need, you binged Focus on the Family podcast. So
1: absolutely.
0: Just to give you a little help and hope. That's what the ministry is all about. For the moms that are in that spot struggling, get a hold of us. We've got caring Christian counselors, great resources. Mm-hmm. We are a treasure trove of great resources for marriage, for parenting, for all aspects of life. So get in touch with us if you need us. Molly, last time we talked about some great concepts. I want to kick off with bravery today. I like that. Courage might be another way to say that, but little boys mm-hmm. are developing that ability to risk, to win sometimes, and to lose, and how to manage both well. But it's kind of in us to be brave and to be courageous. And it is kind of sad that often in the culture, we're telling boys not to risk, not to be courageous. Maybe not directly, but certainly subtly. How do you see that framing up today in the culture for boys?
1: Absolutely. Yeah, Jonathan Haidt, who wrote The Anxious Generation, he said it really well. He said that we are overprotecting our kids in the real world and underprotecting them online.
0: Wow.
1: So in order for kids to grow, in order for them to grow in courage and confidence, they need to take risks. They need to fall down and get back up again and say, that wasn't so bad, or look what I'm capable of. I couldn't believe I could do that. Now I can do something even bigger. And so this is this really important skill that we have the opportunity to instill in our kids, which is be brave, be courageous, give it a shot, use your gifts. But they need to experience risk and failure in order to really grow in courage. And that's the thing that moms sometimes can be hesitant to allow.
0: Sure. You had a great story in the book about your son who tried out for Lion King. Now, who doesn't like Lion King? It's got all this in there. Little cub stepping up to be the king against Mufasa. What a great name, Mufasa. But in that regard, what did he learn in his tryout for the Lion King?
1: Oh, yeah. I had this kiddo tried out. He wanted to be the lead in the school play. And he did a great job trying out. But, you know, they posted the sheet and he was basically hyena number three.
0: Hyena number three.
1: He was really sad about that. He was crushed. He put himself out there and it didn't go the way he wanted it to. He risked something and it didn't go according to plan. And he was very sad. He came home. He was so hard on himself.
0: Yeah.
1: And I really tried to give this kid my best, like my best mothering encouragement.
0: Yeah, what was it?
1: You know, I'm telling him, listen, buddy, I'm so proud of you for getting out there. You tried. You go out there, be the best hyena you can be. And who knows, next year, like, who knows what'll happen. But I told him, you know, I was giving him Romans 8:28. God works all things out for your good, for his glory. And I don't know what he's going to do with this. It's going to be something good. Giving him all the good stuff. And it was like maybe 2 hours of this. And I was exhausted. He was taking none of it to heart. And I'm like, hey, where's David? Where's my husband? I need to tap out. This is getting draining. But I share this story because actually the following year, he tried out for the next school play. And what do you know? He was the lead in the school play. Oh. That little boy was Charlie in the Chocolate Factory. So it was really cool.
0: And he was Charlie. Oh, there you go.
1: So it was really great. But whether or not he did get cast as Charlie, the point was he tried out for something. He fell down and he got back up. And looking at my role in that process, I was called to speak truth and encouragement to him and telling him, hey, guess what? Your value and your worth doesn't change. I don't care if you try out for the team and you're the only one that gets cut, or on your best day and you're pitching a no-hitter out on the baseball field, no matter what you're accomplishing, your value stays the same. Like we talked about last time, that sense of belonging. And so now when our boys have that inner sense of belonging and being fully known and fully loved, they can try and they can fail and they can get back up again because they know their identity is not at stake. That is unchanging. It is given to them by God. So
0: yeah, I like that.
1: They can learn from that.
0: You know, an example we had, Troy had tried out for the basketball team as a freshman, and it was 3 nights in a row. And each night, boys were let go and, you know, told you're not going to make the team, and they whittle it down. You know, it's kind of that thing where you start with 30, 40 kids and you need 10 for a basketball team. So he made it through the first night, very excited. He jumped in the car. Yeah, I made it, Dad. It's good. And, you know, had a good practice. And made it through the second night. And I was trying to like, you know, this is great, you know, well done. And it's great that you even just got through the first day and the second day now. Third day he got cut. Mm-hmm. And you just have to decide, and this is like a dad thing, but moms can certainly play a great role here of comfort, because you began in that moment as a boy to think you don't have it. Because that's what that's saying to you. And it, you know, to a degree, it's true. You don't have it right now to be able to make that team. And it's so good of you to be able to encourage and say, hey, don't, you know, just do what you can do the best way you can do it. And then let's go from there. And maybe next year you could try it again. And maybe we can send you to a basketball clinic or whatever. But you've got to not discourage or do any damage to that child by saying, I think you must not have tried your hardest, because I know if you tried harder, you would have gotten on the team. That's not helpful in that moment. But you got to be really careful, because your tongue, man, as a parent, your tongue at that age, 8, 10, 11, 12, speaks so much life or death into your child.
1: That's so true. And we have this power to encourage. And what I would also tell moms and dads too is, when your son, when you're encouraging them with a good word and godly advice and encouragement, even when it doesn't look like they're taking any of it in or internalizing any of it, like, you never know what seeds are being planted. So I've been encouraged that years later to watch fruit come to bear from things that I've said or counsel I've given years earlier. So don't be discouraged if you feel like, I am doing these things and I'm still not seeing, right? It takes years sometimes. Keep going.
0: Keep going.
1: Yeah.
0: You, in this area of bravery, maybe I can combine this so you can answer two questions in one. But this idea of allowing boys to risk is really important. We kind of covered a little bit of that last time. But it's so critical for them to be able to expand that, develop confidence. Boys need confidence. Sometimes they don't feel like they have it, but they can project it, and it's good. Mm-hmm. And the more they believe in it, the better, right? But that comes over time. Can I hit the ball? Can I throw the ball? Can I be a gentleman? Can I do the right thing at the right moment? All those kinds of things are learned in these early ages of, you know, 2 to 10. And in that regard, just talking about the fruit tree there and the strength of a tree in nature versus a tree in what you referred to as the biosphere, maybe you can add that together, what a tree under stress does versus a weak tree, and how that relates to us as boys.
1: Absolutely. Well, our kids actually need adversity in order to grow in bravery. And it's very interesting, because too many moms today, we overprotect and we over orchestrate and overdo for our sons, even when they're playing. But research shows that they actually need to take these risks, and they need adversity in order to flourish. And here's a really good analogy about that. In the 1980s, there was a group of scientists in Arizona, and they wanted to create a biosphere. And they wanted it to, I think it was like 8 people, they wanted to completely live and stay inside this dome.
0: That.
1: You remember that?
0: Yeah.
1: Well, they had everything they thought they needed, and it didn't last very long. This experiment failed pretty quickly, because after a short while, all the trees that started to grow before they even reached maturity, they just fell down. And they looked into it and they thought, gosh, what caused this? And it turned out that trees actually need wind. They need to be blown by wind, because that signals to the tree down in the roots. It says you need to build this stress wood in your roots and in your structure. You need to withstand this adversity that is going to come. But in this overprotected dome, these trees did not have any adversity. They had no stress, and therefore did not build any stress wood for their roots and structure. Mm. And in the same way, our sons, they need difficulty and they need struggle in order to grow. And so we can't steal those opportunities from our sons. They need those. Absolutely. And it's funny, you know, we talk about these new studies will come out all the time saying, oh, it actually, you know, helps people to experience adversity. But way back in the first century, like Paul, we God's word told us this from long ago in Romans 5. Suffering produces perseverance, perseverance character, and character hope. So these truths are timeless, but it's so important that we apply them to our parenting so that our sons are really growing up to be strong and courageous.
0: And be careful when you interdict as a mom or a dad to break that linkage between the two. And that's what we can do sometimes, because we want them to be safe or comfortable or not to experience the things we experienced, all those things that we say. But, you know, the Lord uses it all. And certainly, you know, life and death kind of things, drug addictions and alcohol addictions, porn addictions, that's a different thing. Mm-hmm. But just the normal stresses of life. Let's move to tenderness. Now, this one can be controversial. Are we trying to make our boys, you know, overly tender in our anti-male culture? But tenderness plays a role. I like David in this place in the Bible. He seemed like he's a warrior. I would never want to face him on the battlefield. Yet at the same time, he seemed to express such tenderness and awareness. Speak to this value of tenderness.
1: Well, absolutely. And, you know, the chapters I'm talking about tenderness, I kind of break it down into building a sense of wonder in our boys. Because if they're staring at a device, they're not appreciating nature and all of these things that God has made. They're not appreciating relationships with other people. And really developing that sense of wonder is what allows us to respect and revere God. And we take our boys outside and we say, look at this beautiful creation. Someone made this. That's the God of the universe. And it allows us to really wonder and marvel at him. And then I talk about instilling in our boys this accurate appraisal, which, I mean, you could call humility, which is just where they get to look at the world and in a tenderhearted way say, wow, whatever God made these things, I am smaller than him. I'm looking at what I have and what God calls me to be, and I don't measure up. And that's kind of what I'm talking about with this accurate appraisal of self, which leads us to grace, which is what I talk about in this tenderness theme. We want to raise strong boys with soft hearts. We want to raise boys who are willing to take inventory of their sin and where they can improve, and also appreciate the love of a good God. So, in this section, I really talk about preaching the gospel to your boys. You know, don't just rely on, oh, they get this at Sunday school, they get this at church on Sundays. No, preach the gospel all the time to your sons. Preach it over and over again, and help them see that they're deeply and unconditionally loved, but they're also flawed and prone to sin, and they need help outside themselves. I was reading up and researching this book about moms of some of these faith giants in the past, and one of these boys said, you know, my mom used to plead with us to accept Christ. And I really dwelled on that because I'm thinking, I've never heard anyone say that before. But I sure do plead with my boys, you have to turn in this assignment. Or, hey, you've got to stop pestering your sister. But it's like, what's more important than the eternal salvation of our boys?
0: That's really good.
1: So on the bedrock of relationship and that rapport we have to plead with our son, there's no more important decision you will make in your life than to trust Christ, to put your faith in him. So what do you think about that?
0: You had a story in the book where you hit a time where you were really struggling with one of your foster kids. How did grace show up in that circumstance? And I guess that tenderness wrapped in grace.
1: Mm-hmm. Yeah, so my favorite time to pour into my kids is on the drives to school. That's when I've got a captive audience. They're not going anywhere. They're stuck with me. So we'll read a Bible verse or a proverb, or we'll talk about an old hymn, and I'll kind of talk through it with them. And, you know, I got real life kids and life is real and people are trying to eat breakfast and dropping it and crying. And so these moments don't always go smoothly. But I had been teaching my kids. We'd been listening to the song Amazing Grace, and I'd been talking about the word grace and what it means, and how it means unmerited favor, which means you don't deserve it, but you're given this love and forgiveness anyway. And I didn't think the kids had been listening, to be honest with you. But one day we were driving around with a foster child who'd been through a lot, but she was having a bad day and it was coming out. And she had kind of said something mean. She said, I hate everyone. I hate this family and everything. And it was so deflating because I'd been trying so hard all day. And the car fell silent for a moment. And then one of my sons piped up and said, look, hey, you guys, listen, an opportunity to show this girl grace. And I about lost it.
0: Wow, that's beautiful. Molly, you were talking initially like tenderness, and we tipped into creativity a bit there. But every mom kind of dreads the words, I'm bored. Yes. And Jean had such a good attitude because we have a big basement, and it was the boy basement, right? All the Legos and erector sets and marble things that they could create. And, you know, to this day, the boys will say, you know, you really sparked our creativity and our play and our imagination. by letting us run in the basement and build things and do things. Now, I learned just last night, I learned this story. We had a jogging machine down there, and we had one of those kind of big, soft balls that you work on your core. Trent told me last night at 25, they used to take that ball, turn the treadmill up to 50 miles an hour, and then put that ball through. And they said that that treadmill jumped all over and would shoot the ball out the back. So you might want to pay attention. Yeah. But I mean, I love that idea of creativity and the I'm bored. So is it okay to be bored? And then what do you do with it?
1: Absolutely. And we are terrified of boredom to our detriment and to our kids' detriment because they need it. Boredom is not a problem for us to solve as parents. It's an invitation for our kids to use their creativity and look around and think about what they're good at and what they're into and to make new neural connections. Maybe go knock on the neighbor's door, make a friend, build those relationships.
0: So I just want to make sure boredom has a benefit because I could err on the side of keep them entertained as long as possible. You're saying that's not necessary.
1: No. And in fact, the average 8-year-old kid is spending 5.5 hours per day consuming digital entertainment. So this is not a good hobby for our kids. It's actually eroding our kids' ability to think and to problem solve because they're just passive spectators. You know, when we use digital entertainment to avoid boredom, it's kind of like, have you seen those little like overweight dogs that people will put in a stroller? And they get tired of
2: it. I've seen that.
0: It's like, and sweaters.
1: Yeah, and sweaters.
0: Sweater, stroller.
1: Right. You're like, it's so ironic because if you just took the dog out and let him walk, he'd be in shape, you know? But it's the same thing with boredom.
0: Yeah, that's interesting. Good analogy.
1: This is a skill that our kids need. And there are so many talents that they have. You know, I will tell you, and this goes back to my first book, but I assumed my oldest three kids, their favorite hobbies were each a different video game. And then I took all their digital entertainment away for a time. Mm-hmm. I do think there's a place for it in moderation, but took it all away. And after we did this detox on them, they each had a favorite hobby that had nothing to do with a device. So yeah. I would say if you're a parent and you're like, well, this is what my kid likes to do for fun, it doesn't have to be. So I really encourage parents to get your kids outside, especially for boys. Did you know the average boy is more active than 69% of girls?
0: Wow.
1: Yeah, I read that.
0: It's kind of in
1: so
0: the genes. I mean, movement and action are part of who we are.
1: Not only that, they're actually identifying a new condition they're calling virtual autism, where these kids will come in and they'll present like they have autism. But upon closer scrutiny, they'll see, oh, no, this is not autism. These are kids who have been sitting, not moving around. They haven't been hanging upside down on the swings or running around in
0: physical
1: circles.
0: Activity.
1: They haven't had enough physical activity. So they're exhibiting symptoms that resemble autism,
0: wow.
1: But it's not. So do not underestimate the digital impact on your kids. And I say for your youngest kids, they should have almost no interactive digital entertainment. Our youngest kids should not be gaming. I encourage you to try a detox if you want to pick up my earlier book. It's very helpful. But yeah, get your kids outside. Change how you hear, I'm bored. It's not a problem for you to solve.
0: Molly, we're at number 8. So this is like the reverse countdown. We went 1 to 8, not 8 to 1. But here it is. Emotional durability. First, define that for me, because that sounds like one of those words that we can all walk away thinking we heard what it meant. But tell us what it means.
1: Yeah, I think moms need to teach their sons how to understand, voice, and process their emotion in healthy ways. I think we are the front lines, and they're most likely to share these feelings and open up a little with us. And I think really where we go wrong as a culture sometimes is we're tempted to kind of go one of two ways. You know, sometimes there's this trend to like overshare and share all the time and just wallow in your feelings, which is unhelpful. But on the other end of the spectrum, sometimes we'll say, well, then men should be or boys should be stoic and never have any feelings at all. And I don't think that's right or biblical. I even look to Jesus, and it says in Hebrews, during the days of Jesus's life on earth, he offered up prayers and petitions with fervent cries and tears. We see Jesus had compassion. He was moved with compassion for people. He wept when Lazarus died. We see all kinds of examples of emotion. So I think it's so critical for us to teach our sons how to name their emotions, how to process them, what is an appropriate place to share those emotions. They have actually looked into this, and just naming how you're feeling helps you calm down.
0: Yeah.
1: It's pretty powerful.
0: I'm smiling because I should have bought the chart of the faces, but I would draw them every time. I mean, that's so...
2: You still draw faces on some notes.
0: Well, yeah, I do, actually. But, you know, I used to take, you know, happiness, joy, sad, angry, and to get, especially my firstborn, Trent, and I'd try to get to where he's at. Like, tell me, and I'd quickly scribble this out, and he'd point to one, you know. Hmm. He was so upset he couldn't even speak.
1: So sweet.
0: And, you know, he'd point to anger or whatever. I said, okay, that helps me now. And then I'd go from there. But, yeah, find some tool, maybe something you could buy that you don't have to keep writing. But to identify those emotions, that's really good. I'm trying to think in that, you know, again, 2 to 1, 2 to 8, 9, 10-year-old mm-hmm. phase. What does durability emotionally look like? Mm. I mean, I'm not even sure that I could identify what that would begin to look like.
1: Yeah, I think it's just the idea that you can feel something, but it doesn't have to debilitate you. And you might, if you're listening and you're a parent, you might have kids all over the map on this. I know I got one kid who is very stone-faced sometimes. Like, this kid will be opening up Christmas presents or birthday presents around the family, and you see no expression in his face. And at the end, I'm like, are you okay? Like, did you have fun? He's like, yeah, this is the best day of my life. I'm like, can you tell your face? Because grandma,
0: is
1: grandpa.
0: This, I'm sorry, is this your husband
1: no,
0: or your
1: son? No, this is one of my sons.
0: No, I'm teasing. Because husbands are the same way. But what do you mean? This is the best day of my life. Yeah. Can't you tell?
1: I know. You're like, can you be more expressive? It'd be great. So, you know, some of these boys, you need to kind of help give them language to process. They're like, hey, if someone gives you a compliment, it's good to say thank you. Or, you know, this is coaching they need. But you might have another boy, and I do, where really big emotions, really big feelings. And the coaching for that boy was like, hey, it's good to have your feelings. It's good to share your feelings. Not everywhere, with everyone. So we're in the middle of the grocery store. And, you know, for sure, when you're 2 and 3, that happens. But when you're getting to be 5 and 6, like, share that with me in the car, you know? So there's appropriate ways to just feel your feelings, name your feelings. And then what can we do? We're not a slave to our feelings. And that's the really empowering thing. It's like, we can feel these things. I look at the Psalms, and all over the Psalms, I see, you know, the psalmist will say, I'm feeling hopeless, or I'm feeling afraid. And these feelings are voiced. Yeah. And then it's like this coaching of, and here's what I know to be true about God. And then at the end, they're like, and so I'm going to worship God. And so I'm going to trust in God. And this is such a great and useful pathway in teaching our sons how they can process their own emotions, and that emotions are good, and God wired us with those things, but they don't need to debilitate us. And we can still live our lives and act and not be debilitated, which I think is what the culture is kind of doing. It's like, if you feel this, change your reality to adapt to your feelings. And it's like, well, that's not really reality.
0: Yeah, it's so good. Molly, this is a great start. Mothering Boys, 8 Things Your Son Needs From You Before He Turns 10. There's probably 800, but these 8 really do hit a lot of great themes and great thoughts.
1: Absolutely.
2: Well, we've enjoyed hearing from Molly DeFrank as she describes some of the key lessons that a mom can pass on to her young son, and trust that her insights are going to help you in your parenting journey. 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Once again, the title is Mothering Boys, 8 Things Your Son Needs From You Before He Turns 10. 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

0: 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They take a step, then an unknown sound ruins the moment. 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

0: Ben Fuller with Zach Williams and Wait For Me. Just after 20 to 5, a big week for Shine TV. REMA is made up of three radio stations and a TV channel. There's us, REMA, there's Sanctuary, there's Life FM, and there's Shine TV. And Bjorn Brickell, who used to be the breakfast announcer on Life FM, is one of the hosts on the Shine Appeal this week. And he was saying in a little Facebook post overnight that it's kind of cool that Shine TV's been on air for so long and that it's been listener and viewer supported. 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But we've been just putting our need before you over the last 20, 30 years, in fact 40 years when it comes to radio, saying, hey, this radio station is yours. If you want to keep it on air, please continue to support it as well as listen to it. And this week it's Shine TV's week to raise the funds that they need to keep on air. So if you're a viewer of Shine TV, you might want to prayerfully consider whether you are in a position to give a gift to help it stay on air.
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6: What in the world is going on? Well, it's a question on your lips, my lips. Everybody's asking the question because the world is now such a mess and more uncertain than ever before. We started looking yesterday at Matthew 24, giving you a rundown, very simplified, of end time events. If you missed yesterday, please go back and check it out, because I want to continue on what we started saying there, because we're now coming to verse 13. It says, "But he who endures to the end shall be saved." Pressure sorts out genuine Christians and from those who are Christian in name only. Sunday Christians will disappear under pressure. And after 40 years in full-time leadership, I've seen so many, far too many Christians fade out, unable to endure to the end. Sad, isn't it? But it's true. Verse 14, "This gospel of the kingdom will be preached in all the world as a witness to all nations, and then the end will come." The gospel will be preached in all nations with great miracles, signs, and wonders. So under pressure, under persecution, under a world out of control, the church makes great advances. This is where we are in the timeline to the end. God working great miracles as well. I heard a testimony came out of one of our campuses of a person whose ears had been damaged when they were very young. And as a result of that, the brain would always tell it that things were too loud, when it actually wasn't. At age 13, they went to one of our youth camps. The praise and worship was too loud. They had to wear earphones, muffle the sound. They got prayer on the last night, and their ears were instantly healed. They can now be in the front row with praise and worship loud, and there's no pain. Just continue on the end time events. An Antichrist arises who brokers a 7-year peace treaty with Israel. Find that in Daniel 9:27. That's not been made yet. And then in verse 15, it says, when you see the abomination of desolation spoken by Daniel the prophet, stand in the holy place. The holy place is in the temple. So the temple will be rebuilt. And it's one of the signs that we're nearing the end. Then the abomination of desolation, where the Antichrist begins to receive worship that belongs only to God. Something like that. Then Revelation 13, for those who want to know, speaks of the mark of the beast. And the false prophet arises, enforces worship of the Antichrist, and requires everyone to take a mark. Two things to note. People talk about this a lot, especially during the pandemic, you know. Two things to note. Number one, the mark is on the forehead or the right hand, not anywhere else. And secondly, as a result, you can't buy or sell if you don't take the mark. We'll wait and see how all this plays out. Verse 21, then there will be great tribulation. Verse 30, they will see the Son of Man coming in clouds of heaven with power and great glory. Let's say it together. Come, Lord Jesus. So what I want to really get to, a bit of a timeline of end time events. You may agree or disagree. It doesn't matter. It's just a broad viewpoint. What is our response to the days in which we live? How do we handle the chaos of the world today? And it's going to get worse. Things are not going to get any easier. But I would say for Christians who are passionate, who are sold out to God, it's going to get very, very exciting. Because as the darkness increases, the light is also going to increase. The glory will increase. The power, the anointing, the authority in God is all going to go to a whole new level. The thing is to make sure you are locked into God and walking with Him as close as possible. And then when the issues arise and the darkness increases, you're not going to be blown away. You're not going to think what in the world is going on. You're going to know this is all prophesied in the Bible. You know, darkness shall creep upon the earth, but the glory of the Lord will arise upon you. And I'll start sharing tomorrow of how to respond in a time when it looks like everything is out of control.
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0: keeping you in the know. This is Rima News.
1: In this update, the government says New Zealand's reputation as a modern first-world economy depends on the second Waitemata harbour crossing. It's announced a business case will be completed next year for options on a crossing to address the limitations of the Auckland Harbour Bridge. Transport Minister Chris Bishop says they're open to a tunnel or reconsidering the option of a bridge at Meola Reef.
2: It is going to be one of the largest

0: costly, but send an inappropriate and hostile signal to Pyongyang. There's hope the runway could bring spending back to Auckland's CBD. New Zealand Fashion Week's returned to Auckland's waterfront, hosting the country's top designers. After being cancelled in 2024 due to fragile consumer confidence, last year's return saw spending rise 19% in the city on the week prior. Heart of the City Chief Executive Viv Beck says the event often brings noticeably more people to the city centre.
1: It's a great year for the city centre and a great week with open day for CRL on Saturday and also right in the middle of restaurant month, so we're expecting a boomer.
0: In sport, former Warriors playmaker Motu Tony says clubs have a narrow window to compete for the NRL crown and the Warriors need to take advantage of their strong roster and impressive form to win the title this season. Black Ferns coach Whitney Hansen's provided an update on injured halfback Tara Turner ahead of their O'Reilly Cup test against Australia in Auckland this Saturday. Turner isn't available for selection after suffering a hamstring strain during Friday's trial match against the Black Ferns 15.
2: We're hopeful that she's just out for this week. She'll still be coming on tour with us and we're likely to see her return in the South African game.
0: And the first football matches at Christchurch's new Central City Stadium have been locked in. New Zealand Football's announced the Chatham and Kate Shepherd Cup finals will be played at 1NZ Stadium as a doubleheader on the 5th of September. The weather forecast for Northland to North Taranaki, also Coromandel, Bay of Plenty, Taupo and Taumarunui, generally fine with morning frosts. A few showers about Northland and Northern Auckland clearing in the afternoon. Gisborne to Wairarapa, occasional showers, some may be heavy with hail about coastal Gisborne this evening. South Taranaki and Taihape to Wellington, cloudy periods with a few showers developing this morning. Snow may affect the desert road this evening. Nelson and Buller to Westland, fine with morning frosts. Marlborough, Canterbury and Otago except Clutha, fine and cloudy periods, isolated showers becoming confined to Banks Peninsula and the Kokoda Coast early this morning, then showers spreading elsewhere again from afternoon, morning frosts inland. Clutha, Southland and Fiordland, mostly cloudy with a few showers. And for the Chatham Islands, showers, some heavy with possible hail from afternoon. That's news, sport and weather. I'm Stuart Willey.
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9: Welcome to 6640, the ministry outreach of Koinonia House and Koinonia Institute. Today's Bible teacher is Chuck Missler, connecting the Bible to your life and the world around you. In today's study, Chuck begins his teaching on the book of Zechariah, chapter 9.
10: We are studying Zechariah, one of the most interesting books of the Old Testament. We have finished what most commentators would call section 2. The first 6 chapters are those visions that occurred in one night. We went through all of those and discovered that they are an integrated package. They're a series, but they all relate to one another. We talked about that. And then we had the very symbolic crowning of the high priest and all of that in chapter 6. Then we went through 2 chapters that most commentators would call the second section. Shifting from visions as such, it was practical advice that a priest was giving an inquiry team about certain fasts and what have you. Gives rise to some perspectives, and we went through that in chapters 7 and 8 before. Now we're going into the third or final section of the book. The final section is, to most people, the most exciting section, 9 through 14. Interestingly enough, the scope of these final chapters is not that different than the scope of the earlier visions, basically covering from the time of Zechariah himself all the way until the kingdom is established over Israel in blessing, when the fasts become feasts and so forth. As we look at this next section, we'll discover it's in two parts also. 9, 10, and 11 we'll discover focus on the first advent of Jesus Christ. It'll deal with other things too, but one of the things that will really emerge very

0: vividly, surprisingly, will be all kinds of subtle issues having to do with the ministry of our Lord when he was here on the earth in the gospel period. Chapters 12, 13, and 14 will deal with his second advent, the shepherd king coming to rule. Very, very exciting chapters. 9, 10, and 11, his first advent. 12, 13, and 14, his second advent. One of the things that I have not dwelt on because I didn't think it would be a fruitful allocation of time is the textual criticisms that have arisen from skeptics. Because, first of all, in the book of Zechariah, they are pretty specious arguments. They're easily dismissed. I didn't want to waste time on that. If you really recognize the integrity and the unity of the whole book, those so-called Deutero-Zechariah arguments fall apart. They're really not given much credence among conservative scholars. Most of the commentators, conservative commentators that deal with this book, suggest that much of the material in this section will often have a double application. Some of the prophetic passages will deal with events immediately ahead of Zechariah, and others at the same time will also focus on things that are far yet future. Many of the applications will really be what we call a double reference. The first 8 verses of chapter 9, we're going to discover that the career or the campaign of a very interesting guy is prophesied. One of the most interesting characters to emerge on the world scene was a young man that at the age of 19 replaced Philip of Macedon and became the one that we know today as Alexander the Great. He ruled from the age of 19, and in 11 years, he fell on his bed and wept because there were no more known worlds to conquer. In 11 years, he extended his empire all the way to India. Alexander the Great. Fascinating career. His successes will be highlighted in the first 7 verses. And the unusual circumstances that occur with respect to Jerusalem will be dealt with in verse 8. So that's a quick warm-up. Let's jump in to Zechariah chapter 9, verse 1. We encounter a word that occurs a few times in prophecy called a masa, or a burden, a prophetic oracle that has a heaviness to it. The burden is the way it's typically translated in the English Bible. The burden of the word of the Lord in the land of Hadrach and Damascus shall be the rest thereof when the eyes of man, as of all the tribes of Israel, shall be toward the Lord. Kind of clumsy rendering in the English, but what it has in view here is that what's going to happen will be recognized widely as the action of the Lord, even though it happens through people, is really sort of the flavor of it. Now, this word Hadrach occurs only here in the Old Testament, but has now been identified by most scholars as Hadarica, which is mentioned in the annals of the Assyrian kings as an Aramean country near Damascus. And Hamath, against which Assyria campaigned in 3 different times, 772, 755, 733. In other words, the 8th century before Christ, the Assyrians were attacking this area, and we find this referenced in some of their materials. There's a reference to Hadrach in the 8th century B.C. stele of King Zachar, and he attests to its influence as a name for the whole hinterland region of Phoenicia. It was a mystery to scholars for many, many years, but that's pretty much the whole area of the behind the Lebanon, anti-Lebanon mountains, from Damascus to and South Syria, all the way to North Syria in the region of Arnad. So it's a broad area there at this point, considered fairly well-defined scholastically. Now, whenever you encounter Damascus, keep your eye on Damascus. Isaiah 17 deals with Damascus being totally destroyed in a way that's never happened. Damascus is the oldest continually inhabited city on the planet Earth. And many Bible scholars keep an eye on Damascus because they believe that if the Syrians keep messing around here, it's possible there could be a nuclear event. And Damascus has a destiny from Isaiah 17 to be a ruinous heap in the English of Isaiah chapter 17. But we'll keep moving here. Verse 2 continues, and Hamath shall also border thereby Tyrus and Sidon, though it be very wise. Now, Hamath was the principal city of Upper Syria on the Orontes. It was Antiochus Epiphanes that renamed it Epiphania. Now we're going to get into this whole business of Tyre, called Tyrus in your English Bible typically, but it's the city that most of us know as Tyre. At the Battle of Issus in Southeast Asia Minor, this occurred in about October of 333 BC, Alexander the Great inflicted a defeat on the Persians, the Darius and the Persians, and he threw open Syria and Israel to his lightning-like tactics. And he had a blitzkrieg type of style. He was a great general. He did some very interesting innovations in military tactics that literally let him conquer the world. By opening Syria and Israel, he also opened Egypt to his victorious army. So he's going to be coming down the Mediterranean coast. What the prophet has in view through these opening verses is the defeat of the historic enemies of Israel. That would be Damascus, Hamath, and the cities of Syria, of the interior of Syria, and the cities along the Mediterranean coast, which stood in the conqueror's way for his victorious sweep towards Egypt. Now, Alexander, the prophet sees Alexander here as an instrument of the Lord. And some interesting things start to occur. Let's get to verse 3. Tyre has been described as being regarding itself very wise. That's an understatement. Verse 3, Tyrus did build herself a stronghold and heaped up silver as the dust and fine gold as the mire of the streets. Tyre was on the coast, but what it did is it moved out to an island just off the coast, built a fortification, a wall with 150 feet high. It regarded itself virtually as impregnable and became very smug, very arrogant, very complacent, regarded itself as very wise. It also amassed enormous hoards of gold and silver, very wealthy place. It was the exemplar of the materialistic world. We find an interesting passage in Ezekiel 28. And I suggest we pause. I think we have time to sort of work this in. Turn to Ezekiel chapter 28. Ezekiel, writing long before Zechariah, Ezekiel wrote during the Babylonian captivity. Zechariah is, of course, after the Babylonian captivity in the post-exile period. But going back to Ezekiel, reading his writings, in Ezekiel 28, it's a very important passage. We won't go through it in detail, but just to get the flavor of it. Ezekiel 28, verse 1, the word of the Lord came again unto me, saying, Son of man, say unto the prince of Tyre, thus saith the Lord God, because your heart is lifted up, and thou hast said, I am a God, and I sit in the seat of God in the midst of the seas, yet thou art a man, and not God, though thou set thine heart as the heart of God. And he goes on to talk about Tyre and the prince that's behind Tyre. And I won't go through the whole passage. You can read it pretty straightforward to get the flavor of what God is saying to Tyre. But what happens is when you get to about verse 11, something strange happens to the text. You need to be sensitive to this. It may strike someone who's first exposed this as a little strange idea, but it occurs several times in the scripture. And what happens is the writer, the prophet, is looking, using the occasion of talking to Tyre in this case, and pierces behind it, through Tyre, to the power that's behind Tyre. And you suddenly sense that the scope of the text goes far beyond Tyre, literally. I'm not talking symbolically now, don't accuse me of that. But verse 11 says, Moreover, the word of the Lord came unto me, saying, Son of man, take up a lamentation upon the king of Tyre, and say unto him, Thus saith the Lord God, Thou sealest up the sum, full of wisdom and perfect in beauty. Now the language there is pretty superlative. In other words, you seal up the sum. In other words, you're the ultimate limit of what? Of wisdom, and you're perfect or complete in beauty. That's quite a statement. But we notice, we'll quickly discover, next verse, Thou hast been in Eden, the garden of God. And he goes on. Question, was the king of Tyre ever in the garden of Eden? No. The person that this is looking to was. Who would that be? Satan, exactly. This is one of two passages like this. Isaiah in chapter 14 does the same thing when he's talking to the king of Babylon. You go through chapter 14, when you get to verse 12, you'll discover it goes beyond the literal king and talks about the origin and the career and the destiny of none other than Lucifer or Satan. Same thing happens here. Thou hast been in Eden, the garden of God. Every precious stone was thy covering. The sardius, the topaz, the diamond, the beryl. It goes through a whole business here. In verse 14, thou art the anointed cherub that covereth. Rather quaint old English. We're saying you are the anointed cherub, not just an angel, a super angel, the highest form of it, a cherub, that was in charge. So he was number one. He was in charge. And I have set thee so. Thou wast upon the holy mountain of God. Thou walked up and down in the midst of the stones of fire. Thou wast perfect in all thy ways from the day that thou was created until, tragic word, until iniquity was found in thee. And then it goes on. Isaiah 14, Ezekiel 28. Easy to remember. 14, 28. Once, twice, the other. Isaiah 14, Ezekiel 28 are the classical passages having to do with the origin of Satan. Now, Ezekiel does talk a great deal about Tyre, but lest we get too far distracted, let's get back to the Zechariah passage and try to deal with that there. The word Tyre, by the way, is from the Hebrew tzor, which means rock. The Greek equivalent is tauros. And what's involved here, by the way, is an intentional pun, because we'll find in this verse the word matzor, or bulwark, or citadel, or ramparts. Tzor and matzor are, in effect, it's a pun, from rock to a citadel. And the word matzor comes from the root tzor, to besiege. This all gets interesting as you begin to see what Tyre is all about. It was surrounded by a wall 150 feet high from around this offshore island fortress. Very, very impregnable place. The Assyrians, under Shalmaneser, besieged it for 5 years and got nowhere. They finally gave up. The Chaldeans, later, under Nebuchadnezzar, besieged it for 13 years in vain. So the pride and the self-security of the Tyrians were very proverbial. You say, gee, how can they hold out that long? Well, see, they're at sea. They're right at sea, so they could be fed by ships. It's a very difficult thing to lay a siege on a city like that. They thought they were impregnable. Well, verse 4, behold, the Lord will cast her out, and he shall smite her power in the sea, and she shall be devoured with fire. So we've been through the Assyrians, 5 years, no score. The Babylonians that followed, 13 years, no score. Alexander the Great shows up, and in 7 months, he took the place. 7 months, not years, months. How did he do that? A couple of things, a highly coordinated operation. The old city of Tyre was rubble offshore. He took that rubble and built a causeway. He moved the land out to the city of Tyre, what we would call a causeway. He also arranged for navies from other city-states to join him in this venture. So he did. From the land, he built the causeway, and from the sea, he hit it with ships, and in 7 months, they crumbled, and he burned it to the ground. Became a legend throughout the ancient world because of what he did here. And this wasn't the only exploit, but it was one of the big, big achievements of Alexander the Great. So what happens then? Philistia's to the south. They are in panic. Verse 5. Ashkelon shall see it in fear. No kidding. Gaza also shall see it and be very sorrowful. And Ekron, for her expectation shall be ashamed, and the king shall perish from Gaza, and Ashkelon shall not be inhabited. These are four of the five major capital cities of the Philistines. Very familiar to you from your biblical studies, I'm sure. One of the names that is missing here, if you're familiar with the five cities, is the city of Gath. And it turns out that was probably about this time incorporated into Judah. And we find that in Amos 1 and Zephaniah 2 and Jeremiah 25 make allusions here. Now, Gaza, the key city, held out for 5 months. The king Battus was finally taken, strapped to his chariot, dragged to death. 10,000 of his best were slaughtered, and the rest were sold into bondage. They didn't mess around. Verse 6, and a bastard shall dwell in Ashdod, and I will cut off the pride of the Philistines. Now, this word bastard could simply mean foreigner, by the way. The word is mamzer in the Hebrew. But it's an interesting word because it comes from a root meaning to alienate. And I don't want to make too much of this, but I think it's interesting because it's possible. It's a remote conjecture, but it's possible that this might imply a Rephaim or a Nephilim. If you remember from Genesis 6, those strange offspring didn't happen just before the flood. In Genesis chapter 6, verse 4, it says also after that. So So some of us who seem to be particularly tuned to this kind of thing lately are wondering, we like to watch the Rephaim in the Old Testament. These are these giants that were derivative of the strange goings on of like happened in Genesis 6 that both Peter and Jude talk about it later. And, you know, from our whole briefing on the Nephilim, you know what I'm talking about. If not, we'll move on. Spooky stuff. Spooky stuff. Verse 7. And I will take away his blood out of his mouth and his abominations from between his teeth. But he that remaineth, even he shall be for our God, and he shall be as a governor in Judah, and Ekron as a Jebusite. Now this blood out of his mouth, and so what it really means is they will turn from their idol worshiping ways, and I won't get into the details, but they're obviously idol worshiping, they're going to shift to that to be for the God of Israel. And when he says, like the Jebusite, there were a remnant of some of the tribes of Canaan who were incorporated into the commonwealth of Israel during the time of David and Solomon. You'll find in 2 Samuel 24 and 1 Kings 9 make some references of this kind. So Philistia is predicted here is to become part of the people of God and will share in the blessings of Israel. Both in a local sense then, but also in an ultimate sense in the millennium. This is one of those verses that probably has both in view. But then we get to verse 8. Interesting verse. And I will encamp about mine house because of the army, because of him that passeth by, and because of him that returneth. And no oppressor shall pass through them any more, for now I have seen with mine eyes. You say, gee, what's that all about? Well, here we have an interesting record in Josephus, in his book, The Antiquities, book 11, chapter 8. He describes the whole move of Alexander in this period of time. Alexander, as he was attacking the Philistines, asked Jerusalem for food and stuff for his soldiers. And Jaddua, the high priest in Jerusalem, refused to accommodate Alexander because he had given an oath that as long as Darius the Persian was alive, he was committed not to support Darius's, or Darius, however you prefer, his enemies. And so Jaddua declined to support Alexander. You could say this was politically incorrect, because Alexander was on the winning side, he was growing here, he was defeating everybody, but Jaddua stuck to his guns. He'd given his commitment. This is called integrity. Don't see much of it today, but it's interesting to see that that was one of the traditional values in the past. Alexander's reaction to all this was a rage, and he threatened severe punishment on Jerusalem as soon as he got finished with Tyre, after it had fallen, and he'd reduced the Philistines' strongholds. He was going to give them what he felt was their due. Now, Jaddua, the high priest, ordered the population in Jerusalem to make sacrifices to God and pray for deliverance. Because on the one hand, he was being true to his oath, but he could see that, sort of as we say, the handwriting on the wall, he knew he could be in big trouble here. They prayed to God for deliverance with special sacrifices. In a dream, Jaddua was told by God to go and meet Alexander in a very special way. When Alexander was coming near the city, Jaddua put on all his priestly vestments. He had all the other people wear white, and they went out to meet Alexander. Not in fear, but in welcome. And this whole procession went out there. And when Alexander saw the way they were dressed, he saluted the high priest and expressed adoration for their God, the God Jehovah. Because it turns out he saw this himself in a dream back in Macedonia. And he recognized that what God wanted him to do is to recognize these people. Jaddua then presents Alexander with the prophecies of the book of Daniel. Now, remember, Daniel was written in the Babylonian captivity. That was, call it, more than a century before. But it lays out the career of Alexander so vividly that Alexander recognized himself in the prophecies of Daniel. We're talking probably the prophecies in Daniel 7 and 8, for those of you that want to dig into that. And I was going to dig into that tonight, but I've got some other places I want to go, so I'll let you do that on your own. In Daniel 7, Daniel sees a series of visions, and one of these is like a leopard, technically a panther, but a leopard, a winged leopard flying over the face of the earth. He has four wings. And it turns out this is all amplified in chapter 8 of Daniel with some other visions, but basically it speaks, first of all, to the lightning speed of Alexander, and also that he was carried, so to speak, by four key generals. And when Alexander finally dies in Babylon, later, on his deathbed, these four generals are there and say, who do you give the empire to? And he says, give it to the strong. And you can imagine what happened. Those four generals divided the empire into four parts and spent the next several centuries fighting with each other. And so the two, Lysimachus and Cassander, take two other places, but Ptolemy takes Egypt to the south, and the Seleucus takes Syria and what have you. And Seleucus and Ptolemy are fighting then for several generations. That gets all laid out in detail in advance in Daniel 11. In fact, it's in such detail that the critics have said that Daniel could not have written it. It must have been written later. The problem with that theory is most of this was translated into Greek 3 centuries before Christ was born. I won't get into that whole argument now. We'll get into it in another way here in a minute. But the point is that whole scenario is laid out in amazing detail in Daniel 11. But anyway, it's interesting. This is a matter of history, how Alexander the Great saw himself in Daniel's prophecy and so forth. It's interesting here, the text is going to shift now to Daniel chapter 9, verse 8. It's going to shift from that conqueror, Alexander. The text now shifts to another conqueror or deliverer with a very, very famous passage. But before we get into the passage, I'd like to go ahead and take you into 4 verses in Daniel chapter 9. And I'm going to resort to some graphics here in a moment that may help. Many people come to me interested in Bible prophecy. Chuck, where do I start? I know my Bible pretty well, but I've never really studied prophecy. Where do I start? One of the most amazing prophecies in the entire Bible is 4 verses that were given to Daniel by the angel Gabriel. They constitute the last 4 verses of the 9th chapter of Daniel. Those of you who have your Bible may want to follow along with me. Daniel is in prayer. He knew that he was a slave in Babylon. He knew the captivity was about over because he read in the scripture that the 70 years were about finished. He knew it was coming. He prayed for it. There's a lesson right there. He prays for the captivity to be over. And that prayer is interrupted by Gabriel. Gabriel is always on an errand. Old and New Testament, he's always on an errand having to do with the Messiah. That seems to be his job description. He gives Daniel 4 verses, and I'm going to take the trouble to diagram it briefly, because if you understand the structure of those 4 verses, they constitute not only the most amazing prophecy in the Scripture, they also lay out a structure around which all of the prophecies about the end time will fall together. If you're straight on Daniel 9, everything else will fall into place. If you're confused about that, everything else will be a muddle. Now, in Daniel chapter 9, we have the famed 70 weeks. It's in 4 verses. 9:24, verse 24, is the scope of the whole thing. Verse 25 deals with 69 of these weeks. Then there's an interval, and then the final week. Now, when I say week here, what all the scholars recognize is these are weeks of years.
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0: Well, the morning has arrived. Well, close enough to it anyway. It's just on a quarter to six, and for many of us, the day has just begun. Thank you for listening to Remo. We've got news, weather and sport a few moments away at 6 o'clock, and then the breakfast show. If you've never listened to Andrew Urquhart, his show is on from 10 o'clock until 2 in the afternoon. Man, he really looks at the big issues through Christian lens. Very, very interesting. Andrew Urquhart follows the news at 10 o'clock this morning.
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7: The Greek word agape describes the perfect love of God. It is this love that made God the Father give his only Son, Jesus, and the same love made Christ give his life for us to deliver us. It is the same love that the Holy Spirit supernaturally pours out in our hearts. This enables us to understand the words of the Apostle John in 1 John chapter 4, verses 7 to 8. Beloved, let us love one another, for love is of God, and everyone who loves is born of God and knows God. He who does not love does not know God, for God is love. The Greek words which John uses are agape and agapeo. John teaches that there is a kind of love, agape, which no one can experience unless they've been born of God. Love of this kind comes only from God. Anyone who in any measure manifests this kind of love has, in that measure, come to know God through the new birth. Conversely, a person who has never known or manifested this love in any measure has never known God. For in the measure that a person comes to know God, they will in that measure be changed and transformed by the divine love, so that they begin to manifest it to others. As John indicates, this manifestation of agape, of divine love, commences in human experience with the new birth. This is in harmony with the words of Peter in 1 Peter 1, verses 22 to 23. Since you have purified your souls in obeying the truth through the Spirit and sincere love of the brethren, love one another fervently with a pure heart, having been born again, not of corruptible seed, but incorruptible, through the word of God, which lives and abides forever. Where Peter says, love one another fervently with a pure heart, the verb for love which he uses is once again that for divine love, agapeo. He directly connects this possibility of Christians manifesting the divine love with the fact that they have been born again of the incorruptible seed of God's word. That is to say, the potentiality of divine love is contained within the divine seed of God's word implanted in their hearts at the new birth. Here's a prayer I like to say, Lord, I am so grateful to you that your supernatural divine love has been poured out into my heart by the Holy Spirit. Help me to love many others with that love of you, fervently and without second thoughts. so that they see your love in me and come to healing through it. Amen.
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0: On the night you fall in all the pieces, you can bring your lonely heart to Jesus. What if I told you that I believe it?
1: Yeah, how many times have you ever said that? What if I told you what I believe in? It's a great song, isn't it? For King and Country. Thanks for listening to my part of the program. I appreciate that you had a choice of radio stations that you could listen to and you chose us. I hope that we've been a blessing to you over the last few hours. The blessing hopefully will continue. That will continue after the news at 6 o'clock with the Breakfast Program.

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1: In this update, questions from Labor over why Cabinet's agreed to a Crown-led business case investigating both bridge and tunnel options for Auckland's Waitemata Harbour. Leader Chris Hipkins says he thought the government committed to a detailed business case on another harbour crossing 2 years ago. An NZTA case endorses a tunnel, while Auckland Mayor Wayne Brown is keen on a bridge across Meola Reef. Hipkins says if he's in government next term, he'll progress with the Crown-led review.
2: I just tuned into the Prime Minister and Chris Bishop making their announcement about an announcement about a study so they can make a decision about a decision. These are not serious people.
1: Retailers are optimistic a bump in spending will stick around. Latest Stats NZ data on electronic card transactions shows July's core retail spending is up 3.5% compared to the same time last year. Retail NZ says it's an encouraging sign, considering the winter months are typically slower for the sector. Hundreds of students are falling behind in education after being excluded, with one waiting more than 4 years for a new placement. The Ministry of Education is working with almost 300 excluded

0: people in the system. They're among 40 recommendations which Chair David Cunliffe says, if implemented, will save the country money and improve healthcare outcomes. He says we need to get the funding in place within the next two budgets.
1: Start now, because the ageing population curve creates a shortage of bed capacity and a shortage of home care services within 3 to 5 years.
0: The government's bringing in a facilitator to determine whether intervention may be needed around forestry in Tairawhiti. Forestry Minister Todd McClay says the government's aware of growing sector-wide concern about the approach the Gisborne District Council is taking to land use change. It's taken a tougher approach to forestry companies since a ministerial inquiry launched after Cyclone Gabrielle called for urgent change to land use management. McClay says he's been told by the industry the council's crackdowns affecting the willingness of investors to pursue processing ventures. State Highway 35 at Hicks Bay in Gisborne is set to reopen at 7 this morning after being closed last night due to a slip. The desert road remains open after some snowfall last night. Meanwhile, some Cook Strait ferry sailings have been cancelled today due to strong winds and large swells. In sport, the mind games have started ahead of Sunday morning's first Springboks All Blacks rugby test. Elliot Smith reports from Johannesburg.
2: Springboks coach Rusty Erasmus wheeled out former test referee turned SA rugby law advisor Jaco Piper as the pair engaged in a Batman and Robin style media conference to suggest all was above board after they'd perceived the All Blacks had been attacking them for slowing the ball down. Rennie, about 10 minutes away at his own hotel, suggested he does expect the Springboks to play with a positive mindset rather than waste time at Ellis Park. In Johannesburg with the All Blacks, Elliot Smith.
0: Cyclist Jonas Vingegaard will not race again this season after fracturing his collarbone on the Tour de France. That's news and sport. I'm Jodie Gill.
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4: Rima Weather.
5: Northland to North Taranaki, also Coromandel, Bay of Plenty, Taupo and Taurangi. Generally fine with morning frosts, isolated showers about Northland and Auckland clearing in the afternoon. Gisborne to Wairarapa, occasional showers, some may be heavy with hail about coastal Gisborne and Northern Hawke's Bay in the evening. South Taranaki and Taihape to Wellington, cloudy periods and a few showers developing this morning. Snow may affect the desert road in the evening. Nelson and Buller to Westland, fine with morning frosts. Marlborough and Canterbury, mainly fine this morning, with morning frosts inland and the odd shower about the Banks Peninsula and Kaikoura coasts. Shower spreading elsewhere in the afternoon. Finally, Otago, Southland and Fiordland, cloudy periods and the odd shower, mainly about Dunedin, Bluefur, Southland and Southern Fiordland.
6: From the Bible. 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You don't even know what your life tomorrow will be. You're like a puff of smoke which appears for a moment and then disappears. What you should say is this: if the Lord is willing, we'll live and we'll do this or that.
7: 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On Rima.

0: Michael Sava. It's the victory song here on Rima. Good morning, Atamaria. Hope you're enjoying the start of your Tuesday. I always think about one thing when I think of a Tuesday, and that is the traffic. Why? Well, apparently Tuesday is the worst morning for traffic, and I suspect the reason is people take the Monday off. Maybe it's a long weekend. Maybe they're working from home on a Monday. Come Tuesday, it's all on. Have you noticed that yourself? Apparently it's the thing. Tuesday traffic. Anyway, that wasn't to put a downer on your day, just something I always think about when it comes to a Tuesday. My name's Diane Campbell. If you're wondering where the bright side is, don't worry, they will be back later in the week. They are on television for a few days this week for Shine-a-thon. This is Shine TV's appeal, fundraising to ensure that Shine TV can stay on our TV screens. And it really is a great TV channel. If you've never checked out Shine TV, really God-focused programs with teaching, with documentaries, movies. Yeah, it's really good. Family feeling too. You know, it's got a really great family feel to it. Well, coming up today, we are back with the word for today, pray and believe. That is what today's word for today is all about. Alongside that, the Bible Society verse of the day. And one of my favourite things, Solomon's Dilemma. Yes, yesterday's Solomon's Dilemma that I did was way too easy. I think I've got a more difficult one today. More on that a little bit later this hour.
1: Hey there, I'm Nerida.
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7: Heal me, O Lord, and I shall be healed. Jeremiah chapter 17 and verse 14. Dr. A.B. Simpson, founder of the Christian and Missionary Alliance, was plagued with poor health. Two mental breakdowns and a heart condition led to a physician telling him at age 38 he wouldn't live to be 40. The diagnosis was no surprise to Simpson. Preaching was agonizing for him. Even climbing a slight elevation left him breathless. In desperation, he went to his Bible to find out what Jesus had to say about disease. And he became convinced that Jesus wanted to heal him. Shortly after, he went for a walk in the country. Coming to a pine wood, he sat down on a log to rest and pray. He asked Jesus to become his physical life until his life's work was accomplished. He later said, "Every fiber in me was tingling with the sense of God's presence." Days later, he climbed a 3,000-foot mountain. "When I reached the top," he said, "the world of weakness and fear was lying at my feet. From that time on, I literally had a new heart. Dr. Simpson went on to preach 3,000 sermons in the next 3 years, sometimes holding 20 meetings a week. He became a prolific author whose books are still blessing the world. And he died at the age of 76. In the Bible, Jeremiah prayed, "Heal me, O Lord, and I shall be healed." Jeremiah chapter 17 and verse 14. David said, "O Lord my God, I cried out to you and you healed me. You brought my soul up from the grave." Psalm 30 verses 2 and 3. Isaiah said, "You will restore me and make me live." Isaiah chapter 38 and verse 16. So pray and believe God for healing.
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0: That is John Redick with Holding On. Praise God is Rima. 25 minutes after 6 o'clock. Now, that is a new song to the Rima playlist. And, I really love it. But really, it's a song that talks about praising God in the midst of some very, very hard things. In fact, in the music video, John Redick talks about the song and the music video in particular, redeeming his grandfather's story, which honestly, the story, and he only told a little part of it, it just sounds shocking. But he saw the video as a way of redeeming what had happened, the music video of Holding On, Praise God. Now, I'm going to play back what he said. He talks about a guy named JT who suggested he does this in this little snippet. JT, if you're wondering, is the creative director of that music video. So this is what John Redick had to say about Praise God, the music video.
1: You'll see me stacking stones in the beginning. I was explaining to my kids what that was about. My grandfather, who I knew and loved, when he was 9 months old, his father was taken into the woods and didn't make it out because they had no intention for him to make it out. When JT McCreary came to me, I was like, hey, we should do this video that has fire, woods, water. I was like, no. I wanted to say, man, my people don't really rock it with it like that, but I just shared the story with him, and he was super kind and gracious. And he said something that will always stick with me. He said, maybe we'll get the opportunity to redeem that story. And I all of a sudden saw this opportunity for me to dive into the deep in some things that many people may be afraid of, and try to figure out ways where I can bridge gaps in any kind of way. But a few days before I actually cut the video, I found out I lost my brother. So if you see my hand, you'll see a little bit of a dog tag from my brother's Marine dog tag. So when you see me stacking stones in the beginning of that video, it's in memory of my great-grandfather and in memory of my brother.
0: That is hard stuff, right? The music video in memory of his brother, who he lost during the making of that video, and in the memory of his granddad, who was taken into the woods and, as he said, didn't make it out. Praising God for our histories, where we came from, and praising God today as well. Coming up in a moment, we've got our Bible Society verse of the day, music on the way too from the Sidewalk Prophets and Sophia Speedy.
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0: Good Kiwi music there with Sophia Speedy. It is Troubled Seas here on Rima. 20 minutes away from 7 o'clock. So good to be with you. And we're back with the Bible Society verse of the day. And today we're in the book of Colossians. That is Colossians chapter 2, verses 6 through to 7. And now, just as you accepted Christ Jesus as your Lord, you must continue to follow him. Let your roots grow down into him and let your lives be built on him. Then your faith will grow strong in the truth you were taught, and you will overflow with thankfulness. There's so much in that little old verse, right? It talks about accepting Christ Jesus as your Lord and then continuing from there to follow him. And it made me think about that conversion experience, right? We have a heart change. Things look different. Things look very new. We have made a commitment to God. Some people call it being saved. Once that happens, that heart conversion, it's now about about following Jesus and what that looks like. I guess that is like becoming a disciple as such, a follower of Jesus. And, you know, such a great way to do that is to read through the Gospels. I read somewhere that every year it is good to read through all of the Gospels again and again and again. And in doing this, you make Jesus's teaching the foundation of your faith, and your faith grows. And what I love about this verse is it says, then your faith will grow strong in the truth you were taught, and you will overflow with thankfulness. And I think we cannot help but overflow with God's love. The more that we learn about God, the more that we trust God, the more we pray and worship him. And as such, it is that overflow. You can't help but to want to put Jesus's teachings into practice. You know, his teachings to become more loving, more merciful, more giving. That is our Bible Society verse of the day from the book of Colossians today, chapter 2 from verses 6 through to 7. And now, just as you accepted Christ Jesus as your Lord, you must continue to follow him. Let your roots grow down into him and let your lives be built on him. Then your faith will grow strong in the truth you were taught, and you will overflow with thankfulness.
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9: I'm finding these days that a few wrinkles are starting to appear. I'm not thrilled about it, but I like to remind myself of the passion fruit. Why? Because with passion fruit, it's the wrinkly ones that taste the best. We have a passion fruit vine. The flowers are exquisite, and then the green fruit appears and slowly turns to a purple shade. The temptation is to pick it at that stage, but it won't taste great as the fruit is not yet mature. However, when the wrinkles start to appear, that's when you know the fruit is mature and it will taste wonderful. A reminder for me and you to remain firmly attached to the vine, gaining our sustenance from God and growing sweeter by the day. Don't let the outward wrinkles fool you or define you. Remember the passion fruit. The wrinkly ones are the best. Mahara ki tō tātou atua I tēnei rā. Remember God today. I'm Alison Shaw.
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0: your name. Bless your holy name. That is Nicole Choate here on Rema. As we head now to 7 o'clock.
1: Solomon's Dilemma.
0: Ooh, it was a harder one this morning. Yeah, not as many people got in touch today. It makes me feel a little bit better with my dilemma. You're driving a city bus. At the first stop, three women get on. At the second one woman gets off and a man gets on. At the third stop, two children get on. The bus is blue. It's raining outside in December. What colour is the bus driver's hair? There's only one clue to help you out with that one, and that is the very first thing. The rest of it, well, that was all just kind of a diversion tactic. So the first bit of that dilemma said this: you're driving a city bus. So what colour is your hair? Graham got in touch and said, for me, my hair would be nothing. I am completely bald. Okay, you obviously got that one, Graham. Janice got in touch and said, blonde, that's my colour here. Yeah, it was a confusing one, right? So whatever the colour your hair is, that is the colour of the bus driver's hair because you're driving the city bus. So in my instance, it would be blonde as well. Hey, thanks to everyone for getting in touch. Solomon's Dilemma, it'll be back with Andrew and Becky on Thursday. Here's Joel Vaughan. It's where Grace begins.

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1: In this update, hundreds of students are falling behind in education after being excluded, with one waiting more than 4 years for a new placement. The Ministry of Education is working with almost 300 excluded students to find them a place at another school. Jamie Cunningham has more.
2: 20% of these children have been out of the classroom for more than 100 school days, while the longest running case has reached 870. The ministry says long-term cases can be highly complex, involving transients, disengagement and alienation from the education system. It says schools must continue providing an education program while it works to find a new placement.
1: The Prime Minister's used Defence Force aircraft on six separate days in which he also attended National Party fundraisers. His senior political reporter Azaria Howell.
3: Chris Luxon has answered written parliamentary questions from Labour, highlighting two cases this year, three last year and one in 2024. A spokesman for the PM says Luxon's used NZDF flights on occasion for work-related travel, where commercial options have not aligned with his plans. The NZDF's required to fly aircraft regularly to maintain operational readiness.
1: Another vision for aged care. A ministerial advisory group says if nothing is done, the cost of providing care will almost double in a decade and some areas will run out of beds in 5 years. Its report makes 40 recommendations. Chair David Cunliffe says the current system is not good enough.
4: It is

0: $8 an hour, and nearly 20% earn below the minimum wage. IHC senior advocate Shara Turner says it's disheartening because these people are much more likely to live in adversity. Hollywood is remembering actress Hayden Panettiere, who has died aged 36. The American star rose to fame in the hit series Heroes and later starred in Nashville. South Carolina police say initial investigations show no evidence of foul play. CNN entertainment correspondent Elizabeth Wagmeister says Panettiere had spent a long time in the spotlight.
1: She started in show business as an infant. Her mom took her to auditions when she was 8 months old. That is something that Hayden Panettiere resented her mother for.
0: In sport, the Warriors selection stocks have taken a double hit from Luke Metcalf's hamstring injury and a two-match ban for Chance Nickel-Klukstar for a hip drop tackle on Reece Walsh. Coach Andrew Webster has effectively been left to choose a playmaker to join Chanel Harris-Tavita from the New South Wales Cup pairing of Luke Hansen and Jet Cleary. Former Kiwis captain Richie Barnett believes Webster will pick the man who's already started for the first grade side this season.
2: Hansen seems like the likely contender to come into that role at six. Jet Cleary is a very talented young kid, but I just think Hansen, because he's played there, he's got more experience and he fits that mould too.
0: Debate is swirling ahead of Sunday morning's first test on the New Zealand Rugby Tour of South Africa over how much, if at all, the Springboks slow the game down. That's news and sport. I'm Jodie Gill.
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4: Rima Weather.
3: Kia ora, taking a look at the weather across the country. Northland and Auckland, scattered showers, clearing from the south, then fine. Waikato to North Taranaki, also Coromandel, Bay of Plenty, Taupoa and Taumarunui, mainly fine with some frosts about. Gisborne to Wairarapa, occasional showers, maybe some of those heavy with hail about coastal Gisborne and northern Hawke's Bay this evening. Southern Taranaki and Taihape to Wellington, cloudy periods with a few showers. Snow may affect the desert road tonight. Nelson and Buller to Westland, find some morning frosts around. And Marlborough and Canterbury, mainly fine with some morning frosts inland and the odd shower about Banks Peninsula and the Kaikoura Coast. Showers spreading elsewhere again this afternoon. Otago, Southland and Fiordland, cloudy periods. The odd shower about Dunedin, Clutha, Southland and Southern Fiordland.
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0: Good Kiwi music there with Beck Nelson and You Direct My Path. It is so good to be with you here on Rima, filling in for The Bright Side. My name's Di, and yesterday when I was catching up with Andrew Urquhart before his show, Thoughts and Comments, he gave me a show name, which I thought was very, very kind of him. Because I hadn't considered a show name. I just thought, you know, I'm filling in, fill and die as such. But no, he said, if you've got The Bright Side with Becky and Andrew, what about The Brightest Side with Di Campbell? What do you think? What do you reckon? I might actually put this one to Becky. She's in the building at the moment, getting ready for Shine TV. She is hosting Shineathon this year. So I might actually get her in and see what she thinks of the new name. Also, I want to ask her about this word oranges, because I think there is a little bit of a prank going on. A number of you have been texting me that word over the last couple of days. So, yes, I tried to get the lowdown yesterday from Becky and Andrew. They were very, very shy about it, didn't want to say anything. I spoke to Rose, who'd text through the word oranges. She gave me a little bit more information, was slightly more forthcoming, but I want to know more. So I'm going to get Becky in next if I can find her, and we'll chat about The Brighter Side, oranges, and maybe even Shineathon.
1: Hey there, I'm Nerida.
2: And I'm Alison. I've got a question for you. What changes when we see prayer as a privilege rather than just ticking a box?
1: Well, let's break that down, shall we? 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
6: I'm Katie Markar. Are there particular times of the year that bring you lots of joy while others are more difficult? As Ecclesiastes says, to everything there is a season and a time for every matter under heaven. Maybe you remember the bird's song, Turn, Turn, Turn. There's a time for everything under heaven. Psalm 1 says that the person whose delight is in the law of the Lord is blessed, like a tree planted by streams of water, which yields fruit in its season. There's an important spiritual lesson here. Sometimes it feels like we have to produce fruit year in and year out. That's a recipe for burnout. There's a season for fruit, but there's also a season for rest. What spiritual season are you in now? Try to listen to what God is calling you to in this season of your life. No matter what season you're in, Psalm 1 reminds us that God watches over the way of the righteous. I'm Katie Markar from the theology program at the University of Otago.
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0: perfectly. That is Micah Tyler here on Rima with Perfectly. A very good morning going out to you. It is what I'm calling the brighter side this morning. Thanks to Andrew Urquhart, he renamed the show for me. But don't worry, the bright side returns a little later in the week. And in fact, I've got one of them here. Hello, Becky.
1: I like that you're the brighter side.
0: Well, look, that was all Andrew. I don't know if I'm brighter than you guys. You guys are a box of fluffy bunnies in the morning. You're so much fun.
1: Oh, fun. That's one way of putting it. More like chaotic.
0: So, Becky, I've got you in for a couple of reasons. You've come in early to do your hair and makeup because you're on Shine TV, and we'll talk about that in just a moment. But you guys were very, very, unhelpful yesterday when I phoned you to ask about these texts that have been coming through that simply says the word oranges. Now, I know it's actually got something to do with you, no, thanks to the lovely Rose.
1: I deny all knowledge.
0: Oh, she is still denying it. She is still denying it. Hey, thanks to...
1: Are you sure you didn't talk about marmalade or like
0: I do
1: gardening?
0: Love marmalade.
1: Because you did, you know...
0: I did talk about gardening.
1: See?
0: I did
1: and talk. So maybe the oranges came from there.
0: It certainly didn't. Okay, Becky, okay, don't right. worry. I'm sure all will be revealed. Hey, let's talk about Shine-a-thon, though, because you are a TV star. Oh, you are on Shine TV in the mornings, yep. Raising money for our sister TV channel.
1: Yeah. So Andrew and I are on from 9 a.m. in the morning till lunchtime, but there's so much more that goes into TV. You have to be here super early. Just on there with all our lovely people that work at Shine, having some fun, being a bit crazy. But yeah, it's a little bit different. You have to like think about what you look like and what your face looks like.
0: So
1: it's not my favourite thing.
0: Very difficult. But well done to you.
1: Yeah, I'm trying to just keep Andrew in line. You know what that's like.
0: I have worked with Andrew on TV before.
1: They say don't touch something, which is just like telling him, oh, I'm going to touch that. So
0: the funny thing is, Becky, and here's an insight, you actually get to stand up with Andrew.
1: Only because I have to wear heels.
0: Well, because when I worked with Andrew on television, because he is quite tall and I am quite short, we just sat the entire time so you couldn't see the marked difference.
1: Oh, I'd love that. Oh, I'd like to do it. I'd like to be able to sit, but no, I've got these. Yeah, so that's happening at 9 o'clock this morning. Oh. If you are a fan or you love Shine TV, then make sure you check it out because it is, you know, amazing things, great programming, you know, just like all the stations here, you know, it's got a heart for the gospel and getting that to people. So yeah, we're just doing it where we have to look okay. I'm not in my pajamas.
0: No, this is true. And you looked lovely yesterday, by the way, Becky. Very, very pretty indeed.
1: So you keep talking about oranges.
0: I will keep talking about oranges.
1: Thanks, David. I've seen your text this morning.
0: And if you want to check out Becky on Shine TV and, of course, give to this incredible TV channel, get involved. You can head to Shine TV, shinetv.co.nz, or, of course, give through the phone lines.
1: Yep, 0508 003 003.
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7: This is Reema.

John Feliz with Faith. It is Rima. It's light for the shadows for all your tomorrows. I love that lyric. I'll say it again. It's light for the shadows. Faith. What do you reckon? Talking about faith this morning, we all have a faith journey. And some of us might be a little bit further along than others. You might be at the stage where you're not even sure you have a faith. What is this Jesus thing? What is this God thing? And if that's you at the moment and you're listening into Rima, thank you so much for listening. I pray that we are a blessing to you. Coming up, I'm going to do something that we haven't done for a little while. It's a little segment we used to do called Testimony Tuesday. Yes, it's a little bit of alliteration. Got to do it, right? Yesterday, I was actually on Shine TV for about an hour. I was answering phones and I was sitting next to a guy named Mark, and I got a talking and I asked him about his faith journey, and he told me that alongside in a miraculous story of healing. I said, Mark, you got to come on the radio and tell people about this. So coming up, Mark joins me talking about his story of faith, where it began, and alongside that, talking about his story of healing. Stick around. That's in just a moment. First, though, here's Jay King, and I've Got Jesus.

0: I got Jesus. That is Jay King here on Rima, 23 minutes away from 8 o'clock. Well, yesterday I had the privilege of answering phones for Shineathon. Shine TV, of course, has their yearly fundraiser, and that is happening right now. And I got talking, as one does, with the person next to me, a volunteer who was volunteering their time to answer phones. Mark, thank you for actually coming into the studio today to talk with me, because I was like, hey, Mark, your story's amazing. Let's share it with the world.
1: Oh, thank you. Very kind.
0: Yeah. So, Mark, it's Testimony Tuesday, which means we share stories of how we come to faith and some of the miraculous ways that God has worked in our lives. So tell us a little bit about yourself. When did you make that commitment to God?
1: Well, I was brought up as a Christian, but I didn't have any idea somehow that you could have a personal relationship with Jesus and the Trinity. So when I was 21, my boss, I was at my workplace late, and anyway, I noticed that my boss was still downstairs working, and so I went down and kind of asked him some questions, and why was he so different? Mm-hmm. He was a Christian, a devout Christian man.
0: So you could see that there was something different about him.
1: Absolutely, there was a peace about him, and there still is. We are still friends, actually, and this
0: Amazing.
1: Is, you know, a lot of years ago. So I asked him questions, and he invited me to study the Bible with him in his home, and we did that, and a friendship formed from there, and we're still friends now, all those years later.
0: Wow, that's really cool, Mark. So you saw someone, you saw a light in them, but how do you go from meeting someone, having the questions answered, to actually feeling like a difference in yourself and your own countenance and well-being, and that, yeah, there's something different about me now?
1: Well, it's been a process since then.
0: Mm.
1: And, of course, it's 45 years later. But, or thereabouts. What is it? Yes. Anyway, however many years. It's a long time. And there's been progression in those first few Bible studies. I remember sitting on my bed at home after the Bible study, and the glory of God poured through me. And this was just astonishing. My friend who had led the Bible studies, he was my spiritual mentor. He knew what it was called, and he said it was very unusual and just amazing. And I now know that was the glory of God. That was my first experience of that, and it was just incredible, of course. Time stood still in those moments. I don't know how long it was, truthfully.
0: Wow.
1: And it's progressed from there. So I now have conversations with the Lord, and it didn't start off like that. I would probably hear his voice in my mind probably, I don't know, a couple of times a year. So over the last, you know, more than 40 years, it's now gotten to the point where I can communicate readily with Jesus the Christ and with the Father sometimes now, and certainly with the Holy Spirit.
0: Mm.
1: So it's very amazing, and I'm very grateful that I have those, that connection with the Lord.
0: This is all sounding quite mysterious, and I know there'll be people listening saying, well, Mark, that's not my experience. I am a believer. I know I've been converted, but I don't experience God in that way. What would you say to them? Because I suspect each and every one of us experiences God differently.
1: Yes. Well, that's currently the Lord has me with another person who was a missionary in the Philippines for 45 years. He's got us teamed up. Teaching very small groups of people to how to find their motivational giftings, you know, whether they be perceiver, mercy, teacher, and there are, I think, seven different giftings. And so you can find out who you are to God, because if you find out what your giftings or anointings, what they are, then that's I would say, a clear indication of what God actually wants you to do and what he wants you to be.
0: Mm.
1: So there are ways of finding out, and, you know, these things are valuable. If you don't know what he wants you to be or what he wants you to be doing, are you doing his will or yours?
0: Really good question to ask. Now, Mark, stick around, because thank you for sharing your testimony of how you came to become a believer of Jesus and the Father and the Holy Spirit. But you also talked with me yesterday, and we actually didn't get to finish the story, so I'm actually really intrigued to hear it, about how God has, there's a miraculous story of how God has worked in your life with a healing.
1: Yes.
0: So would you mind just sticking around? We'll talk about that in just a moment.
1: Yeah, no, absolutely, my pleasure.
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6: This is Susie Holt with Chocolate and God. In Psalm 5 it says, "But let all those rejoice who put their trust in you." You don't have to wait for your answer to get here. Start rejoicing now. I've learned that in most cases our faith grows as we speak it and as we rejoice in the God who can pour out his favour on our lives. When you pray and ask God and you know you are asking within his will, then praise him for his answer and favour before you get it. Until God tells you no, you need to be open to his answer. Don't decide for him by lacking in faith. If his answer is no, it is because he has a better plan that you don't know about yet. But always have confidence that his answer is on the way. Whatever it is you're praying for today or struggling with, take comfort today and rest in who he is. Praise him because you can trust him. Let's do something together and take the 30-day challenge and be in the Word every day. 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

0: It's Amiga Levine with all things new here on Rima. Well, if you missed it, we're doing a bit of a Testimony Tuesday today, and I'm catching up with Mark, who is one of our fabulous volunteers in the call centre for Shine-a-thon. Mark, thank you so much for sharing your story of how you came to faith. I asked you to stick around because the story continues. In fact, you have a miraculous story of healing, and I wonder if you could share that testimony as well.
1: Sure. Well, in 2024, I had occasion to go to hospital, and it was found that I have what's called a triple A, which is an abdominal aortic aneurysm, which, depending on which vascular surgeon you talk to, is either death in 15 seconds or 30 minutes. So it's, you know.
0: So you went in, sorry, just to clarify, you went in because you were in great pain?
1: Yes, I think that's what it was. There's been a lot that's happened since then, many surgeries and, you know, likelihood of death. But what they didn't know is that I have had prophecies from the Lord and from prophets that I know where they've given me prophecies that which have said that I would survive all of this. And these prophecies started 6 years before before all this. And so I went into this knowing that I was going to survive, but also aware that, you know, a lot of suffering was going to be had during it. And I've had, in the last 2 years, I've had, I think it's four major surgeries and so many opportunities to be not alive. That is actually ridiculous. I couldn't even tell you how many times I faced death in that time, but it's a lot. But when you go into something as traumatic and, you know, life-changing as all of this has been with the AAA and the various surgeries, when you go into it with the sure knowledge that you that God has promised, Jesus the Christ in this case, has promised that I will continue to live, then you have an ace up your sleeve, so to speak. And I knew, because I've known Jesus for a long time, and everything he has said to me so far has come true. And that's provable. Anyway, so yes, I've been through terrible suffering. Oh my goodness. Anyway, but you know, we all suffer in this life. I'm not, you know, I'm not saying I'm the only one who's suffered, because that's not true. Our Lord suffered greatly, greatly, terribly. It just, yeah. Anyway, so even though I've gone through a lot, the beauty of knowing Jesus is that I have a surety. You know, I have a surety of life because of these prophecies.
0: Yeah.
1: One of the prophecies, or the one that I like the most, and there's been a whole raft of them, is that he will renew my body. Each time he has mentioned something, this is not just to me, to other people who hear God. One of the earlier prophecies was, we will renew, no, we will make perfect, I'm trying to get exactly the right words.
0: Okay.
1: We will make perfect everything the surgeons have done. And each time he mentions it, he ups the ante. So the latest one is, we will renew your body. So, of course, you know, me being me with my cheeky aspect, I said, well, what, may I have a new head of hair and better teeth?
0: Okay, yeah. So watch this space, New Zealand, mate. You know what's going to happen next? You know, your hair grow? We'll find out.
1: Well, that's right. But I mean, it's why me? Yeah, there's a question. I don't know. Why not you? Believe me, you don't want this this experience. While I was going through the worst of it, when I was on death's door for weeks, actually. I did ask, I said to the Lord, what are you doing? You know, this is really bad. What are you doing? And he said, you are being forged in fire. Now, those words you never actually want to hear in your life. I can, you know, attest to that. But it does say, it did also say, we are with you and we know what's happening. And, you know, and just that knowing that he's with us, even in our worst situation, is loving.
0: Yeah. Hey, thank you, Mark, for sharing your story. And again, it's one of those situations where I've got 1,000 questions going on in my head, but we simply don't have the time. But if your story has made an impact on someone's life today, who perhaps too is being forged in the fire, is wondering, God, where are you in this? I think that simple message at the end, God is with you. Remember, God is with you. Reach Absolutely. Out to God. Hey, thank Very you. Good. Coming up now to 8 o'clock. Gosh, that was truly impactful. We've got the latest news and weather coming up for you very shortly. But before that, let's play a classic from Audio Adrenaline. It's Ocean Floor.

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1: In this update, a dip in fuel prices could mean consumers have more to spend elsewhere. Latest Stats NZ data on electronic card transactions shows July's core retail spending is up 3.5% compared to the same time last year. Meanwhile, ASB estimates New Zealand consumer prices fell 0.4% in July, largely caused by lower prices for fuel. Retail NZ communications manager Denise Garland says hospitality and durables like electronics and furniture have seen the biggest bumps in spending.
2: It is a positive sign that potentially New Zealanders are finding that they've got a little bit more money in their back pockets to possibly go out and treat themselves.
1: Transport Minister Chris Bishop says it's important to look at multiple options for a second harbour crossing for Auckland. A Crown-led business case will weigh tunnel and bridge options, including Mayor Wayne Brown's Meola Reef proposal. Bishop doesn't want to prejudge the process, but acknowledges the idea linking Point Chevalier and Northcote is not a new one, which has already been ruled out as not viable. He says they'll have a look at it again in the spirit of good faith under the Auckland City deal. The government's bringing in a facilitator to determine whether intervention may be needed around forestry in Tairawhiti. Forestry Minister Todd McClay says the government's aware of growing sector-wide concern about the approach the Gisborne District Council is taking to land use change. Political reporter Troy Matic has more.
3: The council's taken a tougher approach to forestry companies since a ministerial inquiry launched after Cyclone Gabriel called for urgent change to land use management. McClay says he's been told by the industry the council crackdown's affecting the willingness of investors to pursue processing ventures.
1: The country's largest and busiest port has received draft fast-track approval for a major expansion. Port of Tauranga plans to use cargo storage land to extend the Sulphur Point container berth by 385 metres and the Mount Maunganui wharves by 315 metres. Local iwi, which have been fighting the project through the courts, believe it will further degrade the harbour environment. But the port claims the project is vital for both Bay of Plenty and the New Zealand economy. The country's biggest data centre is powering up, with work now underway on the multi-billion dollar project near Invercargill. Data Grid says works have started at its 49-hectare Makarewa site, including a new access road, roading upgrades and excavation for a 6-metre high bund. The

0: Start against the Springboks in the opening rugby test of their four-match series at Johannesburg's Ellis Park on Sunday morning. McKenzie and likely reserve halfback Cortese Ratama are the two injury worries lingering. First choice number 9 Cam Roygaard and wing Will Jordan are all but cleared to play. Rennie says McKenzie is building his training load on a twisted ankle suffered against the Sharks. Drama from Zurich. Sky News reports football's world governing body, FIFA, has dismissed Chief Operating Officer Kevin Lamore. He recently criticised President Gianni Infantino's plan to sell part of the World Cup to investors. FIFA did not comment on the terms of Lamore's departure. That's News and Sport. I'm Jodie Gill.
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2: Rima Weather.
1: Kia ora, taking a look at the weather across the country. Northern and Auckland scattered showers, clearing from the south, then fine. Waikato to North Taranaki, also Coromandel Bay of Plenty, Taupo and Taumarunui, mainly fine with some frosts about. Gisborne to Wairarapa, occasional showers, maybe some of those heavy with hail about coastal Gisborne and northern Hawke's Bay this evening. Southern Taranaki and Taihape to Wellington, cloudy periods with a few showers. Snow may affect the desert road tonight. Nelson and Buller to Westland, fine, some morning frosts around. And Marlborough and Canterbury, mainly fine with some morning frosts inland and the odd shower about Banks Peninsula and the Kaikoura Coast. Showers spreading elsewhere again this afternoon. Otago, Southland and Fiordland, cloudy periods. The odd shower about Dunedin, Clutha, Southland and Southern Fiordland.
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0: Thanks.
1: Josh Grove with a mighty thanks here on Rima. Thanks for joining me, Diane Campbell, filling in this morning for The Bright Side, Andrew and Becky, who are on Shine-a-thon. Hey, speaking of a mighty thanks, I've got something that I'm thankful for. It actually happened the other day, and I thought, oh, I've got to remember this so I can say it on the radio, because it was just nice. Okay, so I was walking down the street, and this person in a truck drove up. They stopped because they were emptying the bins. And it was slightly, ever so slightly in my way as I crossed the road. Like, really, it wasn't a big deal. The guy got out and was like, I am so sorry. You know, I am in your way. And I was like, no, that's fine. He's like, hey, how's your day going? How's it looking? Da, da, da. And, you know, honestly, it was something so little. But this guy was so nice, so friendly. It was first thing in the morning. He could have just ignored me, but in fact, it was just such a cheerful start to my day. And it reminded me of something that I've been reading about a bit. It's not a new concept. It's an old concept, as old as the Bible, and that is neighborliness, being nice to your neighbor. Look, he's like my neighbor in that he lives in the same suburb. He might, I don't know. I don't know this person. But he's neighborly in the fact that he, you know, it was just human towards me. And I was hopefully pretty human back, right? Anyway, I love it. And hey, a little bit of neighborliness goes a long way to make someone's day, doesn't it? Hey, coming up in the show a little bit later, we are back with New Zealand's biggest home group. Look, I love this segment. I was like, I am not going to not do this segment for a Tuesday. So coming in, we've got Anna and Brian from Korea Shore. And today we're taking a look at the sacred versus a secular career. What does this even mean? And do we view this wrongly? Yeah, a little bit later, that is our conversation with Anna and Brian from Korea Shore. Stick around. It's going to be a good one. I'm sure of it. There we go. Coming up next, though, I'm bringing back a conversation we were talking about yesterday, talking about faux pas, things that happen that cause mess, embarrassment, shame and humility. More details on the way.
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0: Now these three remain. Te whakapono, te tumanako, me te aroha. Faith, hope and love. 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

0: Natasha Layton with Meet Me in the Valley. It is Rima. A very good morning going out to you, Atamarie. So yesterday morning I was talking about a peanut butter disaster where peanut butter spilled all over my bag and I didn't notice it until a school interview, parent-teacher interview. And I won't go into the details because I really did speak about it enough yesterday. But what I did want to bring up was some of the answers that came through after the show about people who have also experienced such disasters. I am not the only one. How about a crock pot of soup in your car? That would be a disaster. How about this one? I was taking some orange juice from my house to a uni lecture. Didn't have the top screwed on properly. Absolute disaster over all my notes. Joy got in touch as well. You said I wanted to actually phone Joy, but yeah, Joy, you're unavailable right now. Yep. Anyway, I just wanted to see how you actually got this out of all your gear. So Joy says this. We were taking jars of honey. Okay, there you go. You know it's going to go badly. Jars of honey overseas to give to the family. After three aeroplane trips, we were reunited with our luggage, only to find at least one jar had leaked and everything in that bag, the clothes, the shoes, the toiletries, was sticky with honey. Joy, goodness gracious me. That just would be a mess. I'd almost want to, and I wouldn't do this, I just want to say I wouldn't do this, but I'd almost want to throw the whole lot out and start again. Anyway, if you can tell me how you got that honey out, I'd love to hear from you. You're always welcome to get in touch, Joy, 8168. Put the keyword Rima. Hey, have you had that situation, though, where you've been going somewhere and you've realised that something that you've taken with you has leaked, whether it be juice, whether it be honey, or like me, a jar of peanut butter? And I'm just going to say this, peanut butter is a pain to get out of stuff. It is oily. So you have this oily residue over everything. It's kind of nasty. Anyway, do let me know. 8168, put the keyword Rima. Up next, music from Josh Wright. Nobody loves like you. And alongside that, a little bit later, New Zealand's biggest small group returns.
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0: Josh Wright with Nobody Loves Like You. It is Rima filling in this morning for Andrew and Becky. My name is Di, and yes, settle in. I hope you've got your cups of tea or cocoa or coffee or whatever you have when you go to a home group. Maybe a packet of Bickies are nearby. Settle in because New Zealand's biggest small group is back. And joining me in the studio, and it's always so nice to have people in the studio, by the way, the lovely Anna and Brian from Career Shore. Welcome to the show.
1: Good morning.
2: Good morning. Thank you.
0: I just want to give some context to what you guys do, and this will give some context as to why we're talking about what we're talking about today. So just briefly, what is Career Shore? What do you guys do?
2: Basically, in a few words, we look at the natural abilities that we are created with, both the natural ones and the spiritual gifts that we have, and then we relate that to a career, which relates to the whole plan and purpose God has for your life. Mm. He says, I know the plans I have for you, plans for good and not for evil. And that is reflected in how he created us, the passions we've got, and when we are fitting those within what we're doing, work's fun.
0: Yeah, no, that is so true. And Brian, a number of years ago, I went through the course and I discovered some things about me that I truly wasn't even aware about. So it's just such a helpful thing to begin to understand yourself a little bit better and how God has created you. So today we're taking a look at the idea of work and the sacred and the secular. You know, we talk about being in full-time ministry. Perhaps that might be seemingly the idea of being sacred. This is a secular career. I'm out in the world. Do you want to explain this more, maybe, Anna?
1: Yeah, absolutely. So I think, personally, that we've created a bit of a hierarchy around work that God himself would have never actually created. I think that somehow as a community, we can treat a pastor or a missionary, a worship leader, as being more spiritually significant than, say, an electrician, an engineer, a business owner, a teacher, a builder. But the question I pose is that actually biblical?
0: Mm.
1: Is that actually correct to do as a Christian community?
0: Okay, that is a wonderful question. And I don't know. I've always worked in full-time ministry, well, for a lot of my life. Didn't begin here. But, you know, there does seem to be almost a difference, though, in how you approach your work. If you are in the sacred, you feel very comfortable talking about faith, you know, you're quick to pray for one another versus, you know, being out in the world. So I'm guessing, you know, like, whether it's how God sees it or how you see it,
1: absolutely,
0: it's a little different, right?
1: Yeah.
0: Yeah.
1: And I think we do often confuse working for the church as working for God.
0: Mm. Mm.
1: Yeah.
0: Okay, that's really an interesting point. Brian, do you want to take it from there?
2: Yeah, well, the whole of economy, the whole of business is all part of God's plan. So I think of one example, probably one of the happiest people I have come across in his career was a street cleaner. And his contract, or the contract of the company he worked for, was a section of a loop road. I go down there one morning at 5 o'clock, and there he is sweeping the street way beyond the line of which the contract was for. I said, "What are you doing?" He said, "This looked really untidy. This needed sorting out." He had a passion for God's creation to keep it well. And to him, that was an absolute ministry. God's given us this beautiful creation. So the reality is, even though we are not in full time, realize we are in more contact with non-Christians. Mm. So I see often the full time is doing a wonderful ministry. So not putting one down over the other, not comparing them. But the full-time is enabling the non-full-time Christians to be very effective out there.
0: Mm.
2: Who's talking about the wonderful grace of God, the salvation, which is unbelievable?
0: Yeah. Do you think, I don't know, and I think, yeah, if you're building on your faith, if you're following Jesus, if you've made that commitment, there is an overflow of that. Does that overflow in a workplace look like evangelism, though? That's what I kind of want to talk about, because I think maybe it can, but maybe it doesn't have to as well. What do you think?
1: No, I think that every Christian is called to follow Christ, but not every Christian is called to do the same occupation.
0: Mm.
1: Yeah, that would be my take on it.
2: Mm. Good take, Anna. Yeah.
0: Yeah.
2: And then, of course, you've got those in between, such as Paul.
0: Mm. Mm.
2: Great tent maker, but did he evangelize? Absolutely.
0: Yeah, he certainly did.
2: Both.
0: He was pretty bold, wasn't he, if we're going to go with that one.
2: So here he is. Yes, he was making tents, but the quality he made the tents was also a witness, because he was also talking about it as he was making tents.
0: Mm.
2: And I'm sure a customer would come along for their tent and he would say, well, you know, where are you spiritually?
0: Yeah.
2: Do you know the Lord Jesus? And so every occupation, every career has got an opportunity to turn around to sharing the Christ who lives in us. Eternal life started the moment we accepted the Lord Jesus.
0: Mm.
2: And it continues right through.
0: Yeah, that's right. I'd like to talk about this in just a moment. If you guys would stick around just a little bit longer. This is our little small group this morning. So maybe this is an opportunity for everyone to take a sip of their cup of tea, maybe a bite of their bicky or whatever they're doing. I want to talk about that overflow, that light that flows out of us, whether we are in a workplace that is ministry, and there'll be a few people listening in today who perhaps work for a church or work for an organisation like Rema, or if you're working in a situation where perhaps you're surrounded by people who are perhaps not particularly warm towards people with faith, and there are certainly situations like that as well. So if you don't mind, Brian and Anna, we're going to continue this conversation next. But first, this from For King and Country. It's Place in This World.

0: That is for King and Country's place in this world. It is New Zealand's biggest small group this morning. Welcome along. I've got Anna and Brian from Career Shore in here, and we're talking about careers, the sacred versus the secular career. And I think we've established that actually when it comes to faith and an outpouring of your faith, it doesn't matter what you do. Do it all for God, which I, you know, which is kind of how I understand this conversation and where it's going. I want to talk for a few moments about what you do if you're in a career where you're a Christian and people maybe have found out that you're a Christian. That's not a bad thing, but there is a bias against you. In fact, they think you're a bit of a God botherer. How do you kind of outwork your faith in that situation where people actually just don't seem to be that friendly towards you?
1: Yeah, no, I think probably really asking yourself the question, I've not always worked in Christian ministries. So I've been surrounded by a lot of non-Christian people. And I think the best thing that you can do is to remain Christ-like when you don't receive a Christ-like response.
0: That's quotable, Anna. I love that.
1: Yeah, if someone is cold to you because you're not a Christian, your instinct as a human is to be, well, fine, I can be cold too. But that's not what God called us to be.
0: Yeah, that's really good. That is such a beautiful thought, and is being Christ-like in all situations. Yeah. Brian, have you got some thoughts on this one? Because I'm sure you've met people before who said, you know what, I just want to work in Christian ministry surrounded by Christians because they're going to be kind and, you know, it's going to be a different kind of situation. What are your thoughts on this? And have you met people who have been in a situation where there has been a real bias against Christians or someone of faith?
2: Oh, absolutely. I mean, at the end of the day, we are light in a dark world, and the sinful nature of mankind is intently wicked. And so, therefore, it doesn't like to be revealed. But I think there was a situation happened in the studio here, which we were laughing about.
0: Oh, we were laughing hard.
2: Yeah. Di and Anna were sitting opposite each other, and Anna picked a chair where the hydraulic lift in the chair wasn't working properly, and so slowly her seat was going down.
0: I couldn't see her by the end of the conversation.
1: I was no longer present.
0: Yeah. It was like, where's Anna? She's behind my computer somewhere.
2: And that just flashed to my mind. That's what happens often with us as Christians. If we are working in a role that God has not called us to, we shrivel back into our shell so the light of Christ doesn't shine through. So, yes, we are hammered as Christians. If we are not in a battle, we're not making an impact. And so the battle as a Christian, a born-again, eternal being in a broken world, is between the great new life that God's put in us and the evil in the world. And the load becomes too heavy if we're not doing what God's gifted us to, both in commercial employment and in ministry and churches. There are people who don't like what they do. I'm doing it because I love the ministry, but I don't actually like what I'm doing.
0: Wow.
2: And God has a plan, a purpose. He created in our DNA the abilities we've got. He created the passion within us. He created all those capabilities. He empowers that with the spiritual gifts and the power of his spirit. We need to be doing what God has called us to do. When you do, it's an exciting passion. Every day is fun.
0: Yeah.
2: I don't work. I actually go out for fun.
0: Yeah. So let's talk about that, because I think that for so many of us, you know, we have an inkling. There is a little spark sometimes that you just feel when you feel at ease with the things that you are doing. Or there's a little spark of joy when you recognize that, oh my goodness, I actually really enjoyed that. So, I would love everyone to be able to do the course at Career Shore. But if you're not at that stage yet, What are some of the things that you can take note of? And I mean, are there these sort of things that you can recommend to people to kind of go, okay, well, I know I'm not in the right job. I don't like it. I feel like I could be doing more.
1: Yeah.
0: What are some things you can take note of?
1: I think probably the one thing that pops to mind for me, and I have more of a philosophical mindset, but Aristotle taught a principle, and I hope I'm not going to butcher the way that he says it,
0: yeah.
1: But he taught something called eudaimonia, which is basically meaning good spirit or good life. So it's about trying to live your life as well as you can in the sense of not getting quick fixes.
0: Mm.
1: And I think that's what leads to life happiness, is not seeking things that are very quick.
0: Okay. Patience?
1: Patience.
0: Yeah.
1: Patience, but more going after things that bring long-term happiness.
0: Okay.
1: The goal is not instant gratification.
0: And okay, I get it. I get it, because we often want to go for that instant gratification.
1: We do.
0: And that's kind of natural.
1: Yeah.
0: We want that sense of, okay, this feels good right now.
1: Yeah.
0: But you're saying, actually, sometimes these things, we need to build on it.
1: Absolutely.
0: Yeah.
1: Absolutely. I find that instant gratification very rarely brings long-term happiness.
0: Mm. These are really good thoughts, Brian.
2: Oh, they are.
0: Yeah.
2: Reminds me of a lady who came through the assessment, and we measure, of course, musical aptitudes.
0: Mm.
2: And as we were talking through her results, she said, I've always wanted to play the harp. Now, that was a desire. She didn't have the money to buy a harp. I looked at her musical aptitudes and I said, do you realize you have the perfect musical aptitudes to play the harp? Mm. That boosted her desire to do it. She went out, she found a harp teacher who had a spare harp, which she loaned her. She started learning the harp. And the joy, harp is a difficult instrument to learn.
0: Oh, yeah.
2: There's no quick gratification in a harp.
0: Mm-mm.
2: You're not going to be proficient on it first time on it.
0: Mm.
2: But there she was, that God-given desire in her to bring glory to his name through the musical aptitudes was revealed. And that's part of the aptitudes, revealing all the giftings God's given you and how you can use them.
0: I remember you saying to me, sorry, Brian, for interrupting, but I remember you saying to me, you've got some musical aptitude. Your job is sometimes not creative, and it's true. Like, there's a lot of administration in something like radio announcing. You wouldn't even realize it, but there really is.
1: Oh, yeah.
0: So he's like, so you, Brian, not he, you're in the room, was like, you know, maybe that could be something you do outside of your work that will give you great joy. And I think sometimes we kind of forget about that too.
1: Yeah, absolutely.
0: Our hobbies can reflect some of those things that are our God-given 100%. Talents.
2: Right. Yeah. And they can reveal some of the skill. A bank manager who was bored in his mid-career and wanted to throw his career and go and study again was very strong in wood turning. He bought a wood lathe and makes beautiful wooden bowls now.
0: Mm. Yeah, that's wonderful. That really is.
2: Nothing to do with banking.
0: Yeah.
2: But very much about using the giftings that he was created with.
0: Hey, thank you so much for joining me in the studio. It's been fun hanging out as a home group
1: us.
0: New Zealand. It's so good. Now, CareerSure is the company that you're a part of, and it's an opportunity for people to perhaps look at their giftings, to understand their God-given talents. If people want to get in touch, what's a great way to do it?
2: Probably our website, CareerSure, that's in certain. Not on the North Shore, careersure.co.nz.
0: careersure.co.nz. Brian, Anna, thanks so much for joining me.
1: Thank you.
2: Thank you.
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7: Kia ora tātou. Welcome to A Minute in History with the Hope Project. Our society believes in caring for its poor. What many are unaware of is just how rare our levels of generosity have been in history, or of why. Jesus' teachings were the trigger point, and as a result, early Christians began showing compassion to the needy at a level not yet seen. Soon afterwards, the Roman Empire started persecuting Christians. The historian Tertullian described how when Christians were brought to die in the arena, the crowds would shout, "Look how these Christians love one another." The last emperor to persecute Christians was Emperor Julian the Apostate. While trying to stamp Christianity out, he marvelled at how the Christians loved even the pagans, even their enemies. It's easy to say all cultures have a concept of charity and all religions are the same, but there's a vast gulf between them. We have a specific culture from a specific history. See hopeproject.co.nz for more.
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1: In this update, the Associate Health Minister is unsurprised by concerns about our aged care system. A ministerial working group has made 40 recommendations, including stronger in-home care, a nationally consistent pathway for people moving through the system, and a workforce strategy. It warns that if nothing's done, the cost to taxpayers will almost double over the next decade. Casey Costello says the recommendations are bold.
2: And I think what fundamentally has been missing is a really well-informed discussion about solutions. And this is about solutions. So I'm really pleased with what they've produced.
1: Concerns over new Defence Minister Paul Goldsmith's decision to pull out of a major meeting with his Australian and Japanese counterparts. Goldsmith pulled out due to scheduling issues after being appointed to the role only last week, following Chris Pink's sacking from Cabinet. Defence industry sources have told staff that Goldsmith has made a massive faux pas, and New Zealand companies will also miss out on being part of the meeting. Foreign Minister Winston Peters says he's not impressed.
3: If you're asking me, am I satisfied with what I saw? Profoundly, no, I'm not, because these are critical issues.
1: Well, further, OCR hikes are probably on the way. Inflation now appears to have turned a corner. Latest Stats NZ data shows diesel inflation's fallen to 34.8% and petrol inflation's fallen to 15.1%, with prices for both dropping for three consecutive months. Electricity inflation's back down to 9.5% and food inflation's now just 1.9%. ASB senior economist Mark Smith says inflation appears to be falling from the peak reached last quarter. Key extensions to Tauranga's wharf have been given the green light after a seven-year battle. A fast-track expert panel's issued a draft decision proposing to grant all approvals sought by Port of Tauranga. The development involves extending the Sulphur Point container berth by 385 metres and the Mount Maunganui wharves by 315 metres. Port Chief Executive Leonard Sampson says it's been incredibly frustrating getting to this stage.
4: In the scheme of things relative to previous port developments is minor. We really are just talking about building berths on existing port land so we can accommodate container vessels.
1: Donald Trump's threatening to bomb Oman if it gets in the way of a US-Iran deal on the Strait of Hormuz. The US president's made the threat to a Fox News journalist responding to ongoing talks between Oman and Iran on control of the strait. Trump's also musing about making the waterway a US territory, despite Iran having effectively closed it when the war started in February. He says it's a great idea and the blockade has given them total control of the strait, but admits Iran's mines are a nuisance. A long-abandoned rural school in Waikato that's costing taxpayers $25,000 a year is finally going on the market. Pukimero School, southwest of Huntly, closed in 2021 after

0: Possibility chance Nicol Klukstar for the next 2 weeks after he pleaded guilty to a grade 3 hip drop tackle on the Broncos' Reece Walsh. He should return for the final regular season match against the Sea Eagles. That's news and sport. I'm Jodie Gill.
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2: Rima Weather.
1: Kia ora. Taking a look at the weather across the country, Northland and Auckland scattered showers clearing from the south, then fine. Waikato to North Taranaki, also Coromandel, Bay of Plenty, Taupo and Taumarunui, mainly fine with some frosts about. Gisborne to Wairarapa, occasional showers, maybe some of those heavy with hail about coastal Gisborne and northern Hawke's Bay this evening. Southern Taranaki and Taihape to Wellington, cloudy periods with a few showers. Snow may affect the desert road tonight. Nelson and Buller to Westland, fine, some morning frosts around. And Marlborough and Canterbury, mainly fine with some morning frosts inland and the odd shower about Banks Peninsula and the Kaikoura Coast. Showers spreading elsewhere again this afternoon. Otago, Southland and Fiordland, cloudy periods. The odd shower about Dunedin, Clutha, Southland and Southern Fiordland.
2: From the Bible. Religion that God our Father accepts as pure and faultless is this: to look after orphans and widows in their distress and to keep oneself from being polluted by the world. Words to live by on Rema.

0: Matthew West with Good. It is Reema, and a very good morning going out to you. 11 minutes after 9 o'clock, Tuesday, the 18th of August. Have you ever wondered if there's been a hurricane named after you, ever in history? It's possibly occurred to me once or twice, but today I have found a hurricane that was named after me. Not me personally, but the name Diane. Yeah, it was truly destructive, so I don't know if I want to be proud of this one or happy about it. Hurricane Diane. Yes, it unfortunately killed many people in the US this day back in 1955. It's an interesting one, isn't it? I remember when Hurricane Gabrielle came to New Zealand, and I have a friend named Gabrielle, and she's like, I really pray this isn't destructive because I don't want to have a name associated with a destructive hurricane. And unfortunately, it was. Goodness gracious, what a somber way to start the morning. I'm so sorry. Let's move on. Let's get to some joyful things coming up. We've got the song Jervis Campbell and Hope. Also, the Bible Boosters back with the Reverend George Pink talking about welcome imperfection.
1: Hey there, I'm Nerida.
2: And I'm Alison. 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What changes when we see prayer as a privilege rather than just ticking a box?
1: Well, let's break that down, shall we? 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
2: Yeah, so whether you're a prayer warrior or someone who doesn't even know where to start, this conversation is for you.
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9: Dear brothers and sisters, not many of you should become teachers in the church, for we who teach will be judged more strictly. Indeed, we all make many mistakes, for if we could control our tongues, we would be perfect and could also control ourselves in every other way.
8: James chapter 3 verses 1 and 2 from the NLT. The Apostle James says something very honest. Indeed, we all make many mistakes. That's part of being human. None of us are perfect. We are all imperfect people. A Christian writer named Bonnie Sailor talks about how important it is to remember this. She says many of us live with a kind of perfectionism, constantly trying to hide our flaws, constantly trying to look like we have everything together. And it's exhausting, but it's also unnecessary. Because God isn't looking for perfect, polished people. He isn't waiting for us to be flawless before he welcomes us. Bonnie points out Jesus consistently invites imperfect people to come to him. He welcomes those who feel battered, bruised, or broken. And he doesn't discard us because of our weaknesses. In fact, he often turns those very imperfections into stories that reveal his goodness, stories that show how he can bring healing and hope, even in places where the enemy meant harm. So we don't need to be perfect. we don't need to hide the parts of our lives that feel messy or unfinished. Instead, we can ask Jesus to meet us there. Bonnie encourages believers to invite Christ into the areas where they feel flawed or desperate. Our imperfections don't frighten him. He wants to meet us in our real everyday lives, not in some polished version of ourselves. Today's verses from James remind us that everyone makes mistakes. Everyone struggles. Everyone has weaknesses. You're not perfect, and neither am I. But that's okay. Jesus isn't waiting for perfection. He meets us as we are, and he walks with us as we grow. So take heart. Your imperfections don't disqualify you. They don't push Jesus away. He wants to meet you in your real, imperfect life. And that is very good news, because we are all imperfect people.
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Jervis Campbell with Hope here on Rima. 23 minutes after 9 o'clock, Rima has a brand new podcast that is part of our, can I use the word suite? Our suite of podcasts. This one is called The Privilege of Prayer. And if you haven't checked it out already, episode 3, the third episode, has downloaded overnight. The Privilege of Prayer. And talking with Nerida, who is the host of this one, alongside Alison Shaw, this episode is talking about what God is like. You know, what comes to your mind when you picture God? How might that shape the way that you actually relate to God in prayer? 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Yeah, The Privilege of Prayer. Here's Brooke Lidgetwood and Lauren Daigle.

0: It's Rima with Brooke Legitwood and Lauren Daigle Watchman. Now, if you ever want to get Becky singing, maybe play her a little bit of that song. When we went to the Christchurch prayer breakfast a few weeks ago, Becky just kept on singing the line that she could remember over and over again. I think they call that an earworm, don't they? But anyway, it's a great song. I actually really, really love it. Now it's time for the Bible Society verse of the day, and we take a look at the book of Colossians this morning, chapter 2 from verses 6 to 7, and this is what it says. And now, just as you accepted Christ Jesus as your Lord, you must continue to follow him. Let your roots grow down into him and let your lives be built on him. Then your faith will grow strong in the truth you were taught and you will overflow with thankfulness. I like it. It's from the book of Colossians, Paul writing to the church there, and it talks about accepting God. And now, just as you accepted Christ Jesus as your Lord, but then it talks about following God. So I guess that first part is about a commitment, a conversion, a heart change, something like that. You accept Christ Jesus as your Lord. You accept that Jesus is the Son of God. So, and then it talks about continuing to follow him. So I guess that is more like about becoming a disciple as such, learning all you can about God through his son Jesus. And I guess as a follower of Jesus, you know, we can do this through reading the Gospels. I mentioned earlier today that I read somewhere, and I have done this in years past, where you read through the Gospels every year, just sequentially, to get a real understanding of who Jesus is and making his teaching the foundation of your faith. Now, in doing this, as the verse says, your faith grows. And with a growth in your faith, there is an overflow into your life. You just can't help to want to put Jesus's teachings into practice, becoming more loving, more merciful, more giving, more caring, watching out for the poor and needy. As the verse says, then your faith will grow strong in the truth you were taught and you will overflow with thankfulness. I love it. This is from the book of Colossians. I'll read it one more time from chapter 2, verses 6 through to 7. And now, just as you accepted Christ Jesus as your Lord, you must continue to follow him. Let your roots grow down into him and let your lives be built on him. Then your faith will grow strong in the truth you were taught and you will overflow with thankfulness.
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0: That is One Coleman and Live City together with Hold On To You, 20 minutes away from 10 o'clock here on Rima. Now, earlier today, I got to do New Zealand's biggest small group, an opportunity to, chew the fat with some wonderful people. Anna and Brian came in from CareerSure. This is an organisation which helps people to discover their gifts and talents and how they can best put that into their job, essentially, or to find the job that best suits them. So I got these guys in. We were talking about the sacred versus secular when it comes to our work. And essentially, the feeling I got is whatever you're doing, do it for the glory of God. So if you're working within a secular organisation or within a ministry, I mean, I'm working here at Rima, do everything to the glory of God. And I actually really loved what Anna had to say. I asked the question, if you're in a situation where people are kind of hostile to you because you have a faith, because of your Christian faith, how do you respond to that? And I thought I'd play you back her answer.
1: I've not always worked in Christian ministries. So I've been surrounded by a lot of non-Christian people. And I think the best thing that you can do is to remain Christ-like when you don't receive a Christ-like response.
0: That's quotable, Anna. I love that.
1: Yeah, if someone is cold to you because you're a Christian, your instinct as a human is to be, well, fine, I can be cold too. But that's not what God called us to be.
0: Yeah, that's really good. Yeah, that was me talking with Anna. Also, Brian was in the studio for New Zealand's biggest home group. And it is a quotable one, to remain Christ-like even when people's response towards you is not Christ-like. Yeah, it's hard to turn the other cheek sometimes. But yeah, this is what Jesus and his teaching has called us to do. And it can be hard. It really can. If you'd like to listen to the full conversation, I am going to try and get it up online later today. You will have to look under the bright side because I don't have my own page. But you can do so on our website, rima.co.nz. In a moment, I'm hoping to catch up with Andrew to find out what's happening on Thoughts and Comments this morning. On the way to music from Terry and my favourite song from her, it's Testimony.
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5: Hi, I'm Amanda Salmon. In Matthew 11, Jesus says, "Are you tired, worn out, burnt out on religion? Come to me, get away with me, and you'll recover your life. I'll show you how to take a real rest. Walk with me and work with me. Watch how I do it. Learn the unforced rhythms of grace. I won't lay anything heavy or ill-fitting on you. Keep company with me, and you'll learn how to live freely and lightly." Jesus invites us to live in the rest of his love. He invites us to live apart and free from consumerism and materialism, from a life overwhelmed by insecurities or egocentric driven ambition. The idea is that The tragedies, challenges, and the hard things in this life propel us into the love of God rather than away from Him. That in the midst, we orientate our lives towards the love of God and cultivate a life of love.
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0: It is Doe with God is in Control. Coming up now to 10 o'clock, you're listening in to Rema. Thoughts and comments on the way with Andrew Urquhart. And Andrew is here in the studio to tell me what's happening.
1: Can I ask a question before we get into
0: my stuff?
1: How's the early starts for you? Are you, is that a happy place? Are you thriving there? Or because I remember when you and I used to have to fill in for breakfast when they were doing something else.
0: Oh, yeah, I wasn't a happy chappy, was I?
1: No, so I just you know, prayerfully concerned for my co-worker. How's the early starts, Diane?
0: Look, I think as, you know, a fill-in kind of role, not every day, absolutely fine. If it was every day, I would probably not flourish.
1: I'm not sure looking forward to, but it is something ahead for me. Thursday and Friday this week I'm on early starts, but not on Rema, on Shine TV.
0: Something that's right.
1: Well, not only do I need to sound like I'm vaguely awake, I'll need to look like I'm vaguely awake,
0: That is the double whammy, right? I mean, that's the great thing about radio is
1: I can look this terrible and nobody knows.
0: Filming a lot these days, Andrew.
1: Wow, no, that is true. The media emerging, but I think Andrew and Becky doing a fantastic job.
0: Absolutely.
1: With the Shine-a-thon so far, and the evening shows as well. It's a bunch of fun.
0: It really is.
1: And hey, shineathon.co.nz if people wanted to find out more information there. However, stick with me. Fun things happening on the wireless today, including. How has the church responded to mental health issues historically? Okay. And are we much better at it today? If somebody presents in a church congregation struggling with mental well-being, how do we respond to that? And what is the overlap, if any, between a clinical condition and spiritual issues? Because I think sometimes we get the balance of that wrong.
0: That is a great conversation.
1: Yeah.
0: And it's an important one as well. So looking forward to hearing your thoughts on that one. Well, it's your thoughts and comments, right?
1: Yeah, thoughts and comments. But hey, if this is your lived experience, if you have family members for whom this has been a good thing, or perhaps you had a really negative experience in a church environment that perhaps got that balance wrong. Hey, we're not pointing fingers and shaming and blaming here, but I'd love to get your thoughts and comments and for you to be a part of that. And hey, perhaps the answer is stoicism. Do you know stoicism?
0: This is a concept I have absolutely heard about. In fact, the other day I was talking with someone and they're like, I'm interested in stoicism.
1: A lot of people are.
0: Yes, are they?
1: Yeah.
0: This is a thing then.
1: Well, this is a new thing, but it's a very old thing. So this is ancient Greeks. Stoicism was a philosophy. And yes, again, some questions asked about how much this overlaps with Christianity. Although there is a thing of stoicism which says, actually, there's no point getting upset about the things that you can't change.
0: Okay.
1: That there is, I think, with stoicism, an aspect of contentedness that can be very positive. But I think too quickly we fall into, fatalism. And
0: interesting.
1: Who cares? Yeah. This is a growing area of interest, particularly amongst a younger generation.
0: I can understand it too, because we're in this kind of busy, chaotic world.
1: Yeah.
0: I think that there's possibly that draw towards things that do seem peaceful and contented.
1: Yeah.
0: Or, as you say, maybe there's that draw towards that sort of fatalistic nature of it.
1: Yeah, exactly. And honestly, maybe stoicism is better than apathy or despair.
0: Mm.
1: But actually, it's a, I think it's a pale comparison when it comes to the peace that we find in Christ. So we'll be doing a bit of an analysis of
0: that from a philosophical
1: and a theological point of view. As always, though, love to get your Stoic thoughts. 8168, the number to text. Start your message with the first word comments.
0: I can't wait. This sounds like a great show.
1: You'll have to wait, Diane.
0: I'm going to have to wait.
1: After the news at 10.
0: Oh, sounds so good. Maybe you can't wait as well. Well, you've got a few more moments to go before 10 o'clock. That is indeed my lot for today. Actually, I am back on Thoughts and Comments tomorrow the show. So looking forward to that. And Tim will be on the breakfast show. So from me, I'd just love to say ka kite anō. I'll see you tomorrow.

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2: In this update, the Transport Minister says Cabinet agreed to a new business case for Auckland's new harbour crossing, despite Winston Peters saying he didn't. The government announced yesterday it's pursuing a new Crown-led case into the pros and cons of a bridge or tunnel and will also investigate a Meola Reef crossing option. New Zealand First leader calls the case a gross waste of money, saying they should first be going to tender and let industry do all the work. Chris Bishop says it's a cabinet decision and its members act collectively.
3: Mr. Peters is entitled to his view, obviously, but Cabinet's made this decision. It's the right thing to do and we'll be going ahead with it.
2: More job losses could be on the way at Telco Spark. Staff have told the Herald they're bracing for another round of potential redundancies following an email sent to staff late last week. With more, business reporter Michael Sigal.
4: The company announced 3 weeks ago it would be splitting into two separate business units, one covering broadband and phone services and the other covering cloud and IT services. It's now looking at options to sell the cloud and IT arm. Spark says it will consult with staff about any potential restructures, with plans due to be finalised by the end of the year.
2: Winston Peters is condemning Donald Trump's wish to see the Strait of Hormuz become a US territory. The 60-day deadline for an Iran peace deal is expiring, with the US president also claiming the US has complete control of the strait and will bomb Oman if it gets in the way. Foreign Minister Peters says he hopes an agreement is reached, but he has a problem with Trump wanting to take the strait.
5: Because it belongs to the people who are there, not the United States. That's how simple that is.
2: Retailers are optimistic a bump in spending will stick around. Latest Stats NZ data on electronic card transactions shows July's core retail spending is up 3.5% compared to the same time last year. Retail NZ says it's an encouraging sign considering the winter months are typically slower for the sector. Communications manager Denise Garland says hospitality has had a large bump, largely because of the FIFA World Cup. She hopes it's the start of more consumer confidence, but hopes that retailers won't be counting their chickens before they hatch. ACT is pledging to set up a new system to make sure that people who work with children are properly vetted and continuously checked for safety. The party will campaign on introducing a Working with Children card to replace individual screening by employers. Kate Rickard has more.
6: Relevant criminal convictions will be taken into account when looking at eligibility, as well as disciplinary findings and other records relating to children. ACT says the card will be kept up to date using ongoing information from police and regulators. If a cardholder is charged with a disqualifying offence, their card could be suspended or revoked and their employer notified.
2: Fresh research from IHC finds just 26% of people living with an intellectual disability and are of working age are in paid employment. Half of those are earning less than $25 an hour and nearly 20% earn below the minimum wage. IHC senior advocate Ashara Turner says it's disheartening because these people are much more likely to live in adversity. To sport, injured All Blacks duo Cam Royegaard and Will Jordan are firming as fit for the opening rugby test against the Springboks at Johannesburg's Ellis Park. Coach Dave Rennie expects both to play on Sunday morning. The LIV Golf Circuit's season-ending team championship tournament in Michigan has been cancelled to put what are described full resources towards plans for next year's calendar. This week's Indianapolis event will instead conclude action for this year. To rugby league.

0: to fine with morning frosts. For Marlborough and Canterbury today, mainly fine this morning with morning frosts inland and the odd shower about Bags Peninsula and the Kaikoura Coast. Showers spreading elsewhere again by this afternoon. For Otago, Southland and Fiordland, wrapping up the South Island, cloudy periods with the odd shower about Dunedin, Clutha and Southland, and also in Southern Fiordland. And finally, the Chathams, showers, some heavy possible hail from this afternoon.
1: From the Bible. Whatever you do, work at it with all your heart, as working for the Lord, not for human masters. Since you know that you will receive an inheritance from the Lord as a reward, it is the Lord Christ you are serving. Words to live by on Rema.
0: Those inspiring words from the book of Colossians, chapter 3, verses 23 and 24. It is just coming up on 10 on Rema.
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0: Kia ora te whānau, ata marie, nau mai haere mai, piki mai ka ake mai, whakawhitai ki a koe, he te whakaronga mai, koe ki te reo irarangi o whakapua ki tanga. Tēnā koutou katoa, ko Andrew Urquhart tēnei. Welcome along to Thoughts and Comments on a Tuesday morning. A big thanks to Di Campbell. Excellent way to start the day with a brighter side. And of course, Andrew and Becky, they're going to be back Thursday morning on the program, busy with other duties. In fact, it is the Shine-a-thon, Shine Appeal, happening even as we speak, and they're on the early program of that, so can't be in two places at once. Do check it out, shinetv.co.nz or shineathon.co.nz for more information about what is happening there. Having said that, though, don't go away. Lots of good things happening this morning and love for you to be a part of it. Of course, this is an interactive show. Don't be shy. Text your thoughts to 8168 to start your message with the first word comments.

That is Carly Ann Taylor on Rima and a song called Heavenly Father. It is just gone 10 past 10. Andrew Urquhart with you on the program today. And hey, I do hope that all is well with you and yours wherever you are listening in from.

0: today. Got some good topics we'll be talking about as we share the morning together. A theology of evangelism. For some people, they would say, oh, yeah, that's not my gifting. That's not my bag. But isn't that what Jesus told all of his disciples before he went back to heaven? Do we get an opt-out clause on evangelism? And, okay, the message hasn't changed. The gospel hasn't changed. But our society has certainly changed since Jesus and the apostles' day. Do we need to amend our evangelism strategies? And not because the message is changing, but because the culture has changed. Looking forward to a conversation on that topic with Dr. Mark Kewen from Laidlaw College. That's coming up a little bit later this hour. Also talking about the importance of how we capture the moments in our family life as well. Because there's an old cliche which says, oh gosh, they grow up so fast, don't they? One moment they're little children and the next moment they're grown up and have left home. And I mean, it seems ridiculous, but I can say from lived experience, it's also true. How do we go about being present in the moment and capturing the memories? Because I think there's been a generational change on this one as well. The culture has certainly changed. There's a difference between being present in the moment and Instagramming everything. You know what I'm saying? Yes, isn't it great to be able to have digital devices where we can capture the moment and we can save it on our phones and we can send it to friends and family in different parts of the country, different parts of the world. But does that take away from actually being present in the moment, making eye contact, feeling the joy, capturing it in our heart rather than capturing it on our device? Going to be jumping into that conversation with Vaynard Jacobs from Family Life a little bit later this hour. Also, this is a bit of a serious one. The relationship between China and New Zealand. Hey, great trading partners. For the most part, a positive and open relationship. And, of course, an increasing number of New Zealand immigrants from mainland China. They are becoming part of our culture. There's an intertwining in the relationships between China and New Zealand. And I'd say it's a good thing, honestly. However, there's been a security report on China and our relationship with them. Can we really trust that China is acting in our best interests and not just their own? Some serious concerns about that issue. The Chinese embassy has responded to it. Nick Hahn from the civil liberties group Pillar, his thoughts on the report and the response from the Chinese embassy. Jumping into that conversation in just a moment. Hey, if you've got thoughts or comments on any of the things that we're talking about this morning or anything you think we should be talking about, love for you to be a part of the conversation. 8168, the number to text. Start your message with the first word comments.
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2: 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Ask of me, and I'll surely give the nations as your inheritance and the very ends of the earth as your possession.
1: Foundations with Mandy and Robbo. 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

0: That is such a good song. Jimmy Needham on Rima. Child, you are forgiven and loved. It is just coming up on 19 past 10. Andrew Urquhart with you on the program before. Just before we jump into this, wanting to make it clear that the conversation that follows isn't a generalization about our Chinese people, the Chinese government, Chinese immigrants to New Zealand, because it's very easy to throw around the generalizations. People of Chinese descent are welcome members of New Zealand society, and there's been a significant increase in the amount of people choosing to make Aotearoa home, and they are welcome here. However, the country that they're from, a communist country, has different sets of values than we hold dear in New Zealand. And there are some genuine concerns about undue influence of the Chinese government on us here in New Zealand and on its former citizens. We're trading partners. We're supposed to be friends, but perhaps not as it's not all as nice as it could be. This, according to a recent report by our Secret Service, essentially. Joining me on the program now from Civil Liberties Group Pillar, Nick Hahn. Nick, kia ora. Thanks for your time today.
1: Kia ora, Andrew. Good to be with you.
0: This is a topic that you guys keep returning to because it's a problem that continues to need a light shone upon it. But it's not just you guys. Now, we've got an official report from a government agency that says, yeah, there's some things we should be concerned about. What's the essence of what the report is highlighting, Nick?
1: So the NZSIS, it's basically New Zealand's intelligence services, and they've come out with their annual report, which is a fairly recent thing they've been doing over the last few years now, where they highlight the main concerns, the main sort of security priorities that we ought to be focusing on. And unfortunately, yet again, the CCP, the Chinese Communist Party, and of course they are in charge of the government in China,
0: yep,
1: that they are identified once again as the top threat, really, that New Zealand's facing. And it's important to emphasise that this report from the SIS has made it pretty clear the extensive nature of the interference that's going on in New Zealand by those acting on behalf of the Chinese government, officially or unofficially, yep, and that's important to emphasise, that is increasing. It's more pervasive. It's extending not only to the Chinese community in New Zealand and attempts to kind of suppress, silence people here, but it's going into our politics. And especially in an election year, the SIS have emphasised that this is a time when we're especially vulnerable.
0: What sort of things specifically are we talking about here? What sort of areas of influence or even interference?
1: So there will be outright attempts to influence political decision-making, but in a way that isn't transparent, is not open. It's, yep, not being done through diplomatic channels. It's being done through business relationships. It's being done through community organizations that might represent an ethnic group like the Chinese. And, of course, it doesn't mean that it is how most Chinese or all Chinese people in New Zealand feel.
0: Yep.
1: There are many people that we're working with in the Chinese community who are very concerned about this and often have been the ones sort of blowing the whistle and trying to get the rest of New Zealand to understand the danger and the threats that are posed here. Just to give you an example, in response to the SIS report, the Chinese embassy put out a statement, and in it they say, New Zealand, be careful that when you turn or lift a rock to look what's underneath, that you don't drop it on your toes.
0: Ooh.
1: Now, it's very cryptic, veiled sort of language there, but effectively what they're saying is, if you, disturb this relationship, if you kind of ruffle feathers, watch out.
0: Wow.
1: And people have to understand what lies behind that. There is a very clear, and as you said in your intro, a very different set of principles that govern China. Yep. It is a communist system. People forget that. They think that it's some sort of, open economy, but it's not. And in fact, everything that we do in terms of trade does have the potential for, it can develop as political leverage.
0: Yep.
1: So, we do big deals. They can use that. And I mean, the government in China can use that actually to pressure New Zealand. I'll give you one example. You know, we're still hoping that multilateral forums like the South Pacific Forum will be a great way of, you know, trying to get Pacific solidarity yep. on issues like the missile that was tested recently that was fired into the South Pacific by China. Now, when New Zealand and Australia tried to get the parties at the South Pacific Forum to agree and make a statement saying this is not okay, you know, mm-hmm. just firing missiles without proper notice or warning or any kind of consultation into the South Pacific, even if it is a test, is just not on. Now, that was, you know, defeated because two very small Pacific nations, Kiribati and I think it was Nauru,
0: yeah.
1: Said no. Now, we know why, because Chinese influence in the form of the Chinese government
0: yeah.
1: Has been exerted there. And so these countries, you know, won't do what they know is good for their own people in their own national interest
0: yeah.
1: because there are often undisclosed deals, handshakes going on behind closed doors with
0: cash.
1: You know, yeah. yeah, well, it could well be. Yeah. And unfortunately, these things are becoming more and more common. And then one other point, you know, would be that we also haven't appropriately recognized just why New Zealand might be considered or strategic in the geopolitical contest that's going on.
0: Yep.
1: One of the reasons is that we are very far south, and we think that's an advantage, it's an asset. And in many respects, it has been. But what people aren't realizing is that we actually offer geographically a very important, unique sort of position in that satellite technology that's being used not only by China, but by many large powers,
0: yep.
1: Works best, you know, further towards the poles, whether it's the North Pole or the South Pole.
0: Mm-hmm.
1: And so our involvement not only in Antarctica, but our own sort of southern position makes us an ideal place for satellite monitoring equipment and communications equipment. So there are all sorts of things that are identified in this SAS report which show that New Zealand, for a number of reasons, is extremely vulnerable right now.
0: Yeah.
1: And it's not just because we're in an election year.
0: Is just wanting to touch on that election year aspect of it, because there is a vulnerability there, and there have been examples of various foreign powers interfering with elections in other parts of the world in previous years. Is there any tangible evidence that this could be happening here in New Zealand, or is it just being signalled as a possibility to be aware of?
1: No, so there is very clear evidence that's been happening in New Zealand. In fact, over the last decade, we've seen multiple attempts to put pressure or to effectively buy out people. We saw issues with Jamie Lee Ross, an MP for the Botany electorate,
0: yep.
1: and he's a member who was a member of the National Party. This is back around 2020. And we've seen members of Labor and National both basically forced to resign because of their undisclosed their connections that they hadn't talked about effectively
0: yep.
1: with the Chinese government. And that's why we've been pushing for this piece of legislation called, we're calling it the Foreign Influence Transparency Bill.
0: Yep.
1: It's actually just been introduced to Parliament as a mm-hmm. members bill by Tim Vandermolen, who's a Waikato MP for National. And in it, basically, we've said, look, New Zealand needs a system by which we can actually create a registration scheme, and we get people to disclose if they do have some sort of relationship with a foreign power. Are yep. they acting on their behalf? And they need to disclose that, and they need to say what they're doing. Now, of course, that doesn't mean we'll catch all the spies doing
0: no,
1: that.
0: No, no, no.
1: But it gives us a baseline from which we can operate.
0: And honestly, if people don't disclose, then they're in breach of a piece of legislation. So, I mean, that's exactly. been introduced to Parliament, although, not much Parliament left in the year before sure. the election. What is likely to happen? I mean, that's not likely to progress to legislation before the election, but at least it's taken that next step forward, right?
1: No, that's right. There's really no sort of time before the elections for this to go through, but it is gaining support, and we're seeing this across parties, not just yep. from one or two. And we do think that there's potential for it to be a government bill, if of course the New Zealand people put enough pressure on MPs to sit up and take notice of this very serious threat that our own intelligence services have been trying to get everyone to pay attention to.
0: And of course, concerns also from the immigrant Chinese community here in New Zealand about undue
1: Absolutely.
0: Influence here. So some support, I'm sure, from that sector as well. Nick, thank you so much for the work that you do, shining a light on some complicated but important issues. And hey, congratulations that the bill has at least been put forward at this stage. Thanks for the work that Pillar is doing, pillarnz.org, of course, for more information on that. Thanks for joining us once again.
1: Thanks, Andrew.

0: Big gospel song from Madison Watkins on Rima. That's the God You Are. When it comes to the gospel and, of course, the Great Commission to go into the world and preach the gospel, this is what Jesus said. This was the last thing he said. Hey, guys, tag your it. As he ascended into heaven, what does that look like within our current culture? And are there perhaps different strategies of approaching how we communicate the gospel in our country, in our society today? Joining us on the program is Dr. Mark Kewen. He is the director of the Evangelistic Leadership School at Laidlaw College. Mark, kia ora, nice to chat with you again.
1: Kia ora, Andrew, it's great to be here.
0: Now, of course, the gospel message hasn't changed, but the cultural context has changed significantly since Jesus' time. We need to get that balance right, I suppose, with not changing the message, but perhaps adapting the message to our culture. Is that an appropriate strategy, do you think?
1: Yeah, there's a technical term for that, contextualization, but yep. You can forget that word instantly afterwards and just talk about telling the story in a way that makes sense for people today. The world's changed a lot. Back in the day, sort of if we go back a few hundred years, Everyone in the society was either Christian or knew about Christianity. Life was reckoned in regards to Christianity. Then there was this reaction against that. And we had that age of reason. And in the age of reason, we became people that wanted to have discussions and arguments to out-argue people. So it was very mind-centered, you know, propositional truth.
0: Yep.
1: You know, there is no God. No, there's a God for these five reasons, et cetera, et cetera. But what's shifted in the sort of last century and into now is that humans have moved away from just using rational argument to talk about the world, but has really fallen in love with the concept of story again.
0: Mm-hmm.
1: And I think if we're going to share the gospel today, C.S. Lewis puts it this way, the stories of the world have cast a spell on us now.
0: Yeah.
1: And so so many people out there will believe in the secular humanistic framework that they're embedded in. That story has been imbibed in them for a childhood. He says we need to break the spell of enchantment over our society by telling a better story, casting a better spell. He doesn't mean that literally.
0: No.
1: And I really like that idea. So we've got to know the story super well.
0: Yep.
1: And the only way to do that is to read it, spend time thinking about it, listen to people preach and teach about it, read, grow, and then get so familiar with the story that when someone asks a question, we can shape it to them.
0: Mm.
1: As in terms of their language, their cultural setting, and in a way that gets past, slips through the enchantment and breaks into their hearts.
0: This is, I mean, a great concept. However, for some people, I suppose, particularly in a pluralistic society, that we have different narratives. We do have different worldviews, different frames, different lenses that we see the world through. Is there a danger that we come up with stories, one story versus the other, or the message of Christianity being just another mythos that helps try to explain the world rather than being a foundational principle that we can base our life and our reality on?
1: Well, I'm going to talk about Tolkien here. Now, what Tolkien was very clever. So what he said, and C.S. Lewis agrees with him, is that Christianity in a way is a myth,
0: mm-hmm.
1: but it's the true myth.
0: Yeah.
1: So the world we're surrounded by myths. Our myth, and he's using it not in the sense of a fairy tale, is the true myth. And our job is not necessarily to try and prove that our story, our narrative, our myth, our saga, our drama that we're caught in, which is the story of God and the world, is better, is superior to theirs in a direct sense.
0: Yep.
1: We just have to commend it to them by telling our story and the story of Jesus in the world and let the story do its work. I think where we go wrong is we feel we've got to argue and prove that ours is better.
0: Yeah.
1: I think in our culture today, everyone talks about my truth.
0: Mm-hmm.
1: And our job is to commend to them the truth that we know is Jesus, who is the way, the truth, and the life. And then let the story unmask them. So in other words, evangelism then becomes an exchange of ideas and stories.
0: Yes.
1: And there's this idea that Christianity can't actually be proven in a mathematical way like 1 and 1 equals 2, but this idea that it's the best story.
0: Mm.
1: And our job is to say, look, I think the story that I see the world is a better story. And then for whatever, then you tell your story. And I think if you don't know how to evangelize and all this stuff is above your thing, tell your story.
0: Yeah.
1: Your story is authentic and it's you.
0: I was going to get to that, actually, because, we can have the meta-narrative, if you like, but finding ourselves in that story and saying, hey, this is my experience. Because, again, this is something which is changed within our culture. Our lived experience is perhaps more valued in our society than empirical knowledge. So to be able to say, hey, this is my part in the story, and invite people to be a part of it, or perhaps to listen respectfully to their counter-narrative and engage in genuine relationship and conversation rather than just a more combative style?
1: Absolutely. I think we've just got to step back from that combative style. We've got to commend the story first and foremost by living the story.
0: Yeah.
1: You know, so they see something different in us, that we have an optimism, we have a hope, we suffer, we struggle, we have bad days, good days, but there's something in us that's sustaining us, and we commend them our story. We're living, according to sociologists, you know, we've gone through modernism, which was the mind dominated everything. Then we went into postmodernism, which says there's no meta-narratives.
0: Yep.
1: And now we're in this thing that people are calling meta-modernism, where, yeah, there may be no meta-narrative, but let's have fun talking about them. And so our job is to be the story and to commend the story to people by being authentically human and sharing the story of Jesus with them. And like you said, I think it's a great idea. Invite people in.
0: Yeah.
1: You know, come and experience the story. Come, we're having a group that meets at our place tonight. Or come for dinner.
0: Yeah.
1: Or do you want to have a coffee?
0: Yeah.
1: And just talk and let them talk about their story, because we have to be great listeners.
0: Yeah.
1: And then we shape the story we tell to their thing. And we say, look, it's a great way, an interesting way of seeing the world. Look, this is how I see the world, and this is what I experience, rather than imposing and trying to argue with them.
0: And honestly, the thing which for me stands out within the Christian meta-narrative, if you like, is it's a story of hope. It's a story that, yes, there are problems in the world that we struggle with, but there is hope for a better word, a better world, I should say, and it's a very hopeful proposition. And for people that are really struggling to find hope and purpose and meaning in their life, if their story is told well, it can be a very attractive story. It can deal with some of the hopelessness and despair that so many people are facing in the world.
1: Well, we're going into unprecedented times. We don't know where this thing's going. We've got global stuff going on. We've got this thing called AI.
0: Yeah.
1: None of us know where that's going. So I think this is our time. This is our time. And there is an awakening of interest around the world. People in church leadership, pastors, evangelists are all noticing the same thing. People are leaning in. So our job now is not to try and push the gospel in a harsh way on them, but to meet them with their questions and genuine need and just share the story of what God has done in our lives and the foundation and hope he gives us. And it's a future hope, but it's also a present hope, because the Holy Spirit has come and God comforts us. I went to a funeral the other day, and it was just an amazing funeral.
0: Mm.
1: And because it was actually a celebration of a life that ended too soon.
0: Yeah.
1: But the whole place was this alive with grief, but joy, because the woman who had died, her name was Joy.
0: Yeah.
1: And there was this beautiful joy there. We have that hope that's within us. Our job is to relax into Christ and tell the story in relation to what we're hearing, not, you know, a preset plan of what we're going to say, but respond. And it might be a different part of the story that comes into play in a different situation to another one.
0: Genuine conversations, genuine relationships, authenticity, and that scripture from 2 Peter, of course, floats to the surface here. Always be prepared to give a reason for the hope that we have, but to do so with gentleness and respect. Engage not in a combative style, but in a way which is a little bit more alluring, draws people into this wonderful story where hope can be found.
1: Yeah, and it needs to come with the right sort of posture, the graciousness, but also a willingness to help, a willingness to step in and pray, to materially help. Jesus didn't just go out and talk about the kingdom of God. He enacted it.
0: Mm-hmm.
1: So, you know, a shoulder to cry on, a bit of help with their lives and their children. Who knows, you know, it might be, you know, look, I can give you a hand with that. I can come around your house and mow your lawns.
0: Yeah.
1: We'll drop you in a meal, you know, when we hear of that.
0: Mm.
1: And just being present and playing the long game in evangelism. That's the other thing is souls, if we use that old language, are hard won these days. And it's they're looking for authenticity. So we need to be prepared to play the long game with those people. But we also need to be ready to share the gospel when we get it. Because those when they come, we tell the story and we just lay it out nicely and we've learnt it and we're ready to go. But it's relational engagement and conversation that the world needs. And genuine friendship.
0: And I suppose invite them in to this story that they can be a character within the narrative of Scripture and God's purposes for the world. Mark, this is a fascinating topic and a refreshing look at what it means to communicate faith and hope and the gospel to a generation that is struggling to find the hope that it longs for. Thank you for the work that you do at Laidlaw. Thanks for taking the time to chat with us today.
1: Pleasure.
2: 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They take a step, then an unknown sound ruins the moment. 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
8: It is just after 10:45. Andrew Urquhart with you on the program today, and I do hope that all is well with you and yours wherever you are listening in from today. Had a fantastic weekend on Saturday at the Promise Keepers Men's event, such inspiring stuff there. One of the gentlemen that I met at that event, Vanna Jacobs from Family Life, he joins me on the program now. Kia ora, nice to see you again.
9: Nice to see you, Andrew. How's it going?
8: Yeah, doing very well indeed. The topic we're jumping into today, the importance of capturing moments and memories with our family, with our children in particular, because that old cliche is still true. They grow up so fast, don't they? And hey, before we know it, that thing that we were seemed so important that we were busy with while our children were growing up, that's no longer important, and we've missed these moments, these cherishing moments that we should treasure.
9: Yeah, 100%. Look, Andrew, I think it's actually both a blessing and a curse.
8: Yep.
9: The way God designed our brain, but as humans, we just have a tendency towards forgetfulness.
8: Mm-hmm.
9: Okay, and that's a good thing, because there's so much data in the world, you know, that our brains are actually wired to focus,
8: yep,
9: to narrow in on certain things and in some way cut out the noise.
8: Mm-hmm.
9: And that's a good thing, right, for our survival and our flourishment. But I think the problem we often have is that we can be so stuck in the current moment or even worries about the future that we forget the past, we forget our history, we forget where we've come from and what we've walked through. And so this idea in particular, I think, is really important for marriages. Like, how are we remembering our history together and not just fixating on maybe the difficult season in front of us?
8: Yeah, yeah. Because actually sometimes the difficult things leave scars, which are markers for our memory. The joy, perhaps not so much. And it's so important to have a way of marking and commemorating that. Now, hey, digital technology means that we can create a documentary of our own lives through Facebook posts and all those sorts of things, and you'll get a ping to say, hey, this happened 12 months ago. And I think that technology can be useful. But actually, Vanna, do you think in some ways it's an obstacle to us being present with our loved ones as we actually experience what we're going through? We can't sing happy birthday without our phone out.
9: Yeah, and there's this interesting balance there, right? You want to be present and you want to be intentional about capturing moments.
8: Yes.
9: But then also, I guess it needs to be said, you also need to actually be intentional about revisiting moments.
8: Yeah.
9: Okay, so number one, how we capture moments matter.
8: Mm-hmm.
9: And number two, how we relive those moments matter. Because here's the thing, and again, this is a survival mechanism.
8: Yeah.
9: You talk about the scars, the painful stuff leaving scars.
8: Yeah.
9: That's easy to remember. Our brain is hardwired to remember those stuff because they indicate potential danger and
8: yes,
9: risk.
8: Yeah.
9: the good stuff, the things that bring joy, actually take more effort to remember.
8: Wow.
9: And you know, this is fascinating because we go back to the Bible, the Israelites, God delivering them out of Egypt into the promised land, and he instructs them to carry these stones out of the Jordan River.
8: Mm-hmm.
9: Now, of course, there's a miracle there. God parts the waters of the river. They have to pick up stones from the center of the river and build this monument.
8: Yep.
9: And this is the reason God instructs them. He says, so that you can tell your children's children.
8: Yep.
9: So I think God knew there are certain things that we are just, as humans, we are predispositioned to forget. And I think this is so true for marriage. And this is why our theme for Marriage Week this year is around endearing love.
8: Mm-hmm.
9: It's this idea that the love that stands the test of time has these moments. These, I think the company Kodak, they since didn't make it because they didn't stick with the times. But, you know, when I grew up, it was all about the Kodak moment.
8: Exactly, yeah. Yeah, and now it's Instagram moment probably is the modern translation of that, isn't it? Yeah.
9: Yeah, yeah. And so what are the moments that we are capturing and then how are we reliving those moments? So my challenge to couples just once again today is not only snapping those moments for Instagram, but actually reflecting on it weekly, you know, or monthly.
8: Okay.
9: How are you looking back at those good memories and sort of filling your tank? Because here's what happens is our focus shifts.
8: Yep.
9: We tend to see more of those things that we are focused on. If we tend to focus just on the difficulties and take those good moments for granted,
8: yep.
9: Guess what we'll see more of and what we'll see less of.
8: Yeah, exactly.
9: But if we have a weekly habit of practicing gratitude, those moments, capturing and reliving them, we'll see more of that.
8: And hey, it's important to build monuments to the positive, and we can do so through situations such as wedding anniversaries or Valentine's Day and, of course, Marriage Week, another good opportunity to build a monument of positive blessing into our marriages. You talked about the theme for this year, and it's not too far away now. How do people engage with this? How do they make, I suppose, Marriage Week another monument to a positive marriage, a time of the year where they invest into strengthening their marriage and remembering the blessings that they have?
9: Yes, so there's heaps of ways people can engage. Just those dates again, the 13th to the 19th of September.
8: Mm-hmm.
9: Some churches are actually dedicating that Sunday morning to preach a message on marriage,
8: yes.
9: Reflecting back on, you know, that gospel illustration with Christ and his bride, and then encouraging couples to invest in their marriages.
8: Yeah.
9: Other churches are also running events throughout that week, you know, date night ideas for couples with content. There's a bunch of stuff. So people can visit marriageweek.org.nz and find out what's happening. And whether or not you engage with an event or something local or a group local,
8: yeah.
9: Just take the moment, just participate by saying, hey, what can we do this week to celebrate our relationship, yeah. Our marriage.
8: Yeah. And I love this idea of not just being an annual thing, but taking time to consolidate those positive memories. And perhaps this is a habit people could get into if they have a regular date night. If they don't, that's a good idea, just saying. But to say, as a couple, look back on the week and what are the moments that you treasured in your marriage relationship this week, just to cement those positive memories of love deeply, to build a monument to your love, not just on an annual basis, but on a regular basis so that those positive thoughts are more front of mind. Yeah.
9: Have we got time for one more thought there, Andrew?
8: We do. Yes, we do.
9: Okay. Yep. Okay. So this is profound. In the marketing world, there used to be this statistic about, I guess, the average human attention span being
8: yep.
9: about 15 seconds. And then in 2015, another study said it was just about like 8 seconds.
8: Wow.
9: Making it less than a goldfish. You know, so
8: wow.
9: That's an interesting story. And it talks about our attention span and just, I guess, all the distractions.
8: Yeah.
9: The reality is those facts were actually fabricated. So that's not
8: true. Oh, goodness.
9: However,
8: got my attention, though, for 8 seconds, right?
9: However, what is true is the fact that we are bombarded with distracting thoughts all the time.
8: Yeah.
9: And in the book of Song of Solomon in the Bible, there's this phrase, and I know someone wrote a song about this as well, about give me dove's eyes. And it talks about my lover having dove's eyes. Now, here's the thing. We want to go from goldfish, the idea of short attention span, distractible, to dove's eyes. And here's the thing with having dove's eyes. It's said that unlike a lot of other birds, doves don't have like a wide peripheral vision. Okay. So they tend to focus in.
8: Yeah.
9: And doves also mate for life.
8: Wow.
9: Okay. So not all animals in the animal kingdom do this, but doves mate for life. And so what a beautiful analogy talking about our spouse and talking about, hey, give me dove's eyes. And this is just speaking to another thing that we addressed to the, you know, to the men at Promise Keepers this weekend is, where are we looking?
8: Yeah,
9: like
8: yeah.
9: you can't necessarily stop the first look, but you have control over the second look. So let's ask the Lord to give us dove's eyes, focus, and then we celebrate and commemorate those moments in our marriages.
8: Very good. Lovey-dovey. And very important for Marriage Week, marriageweek.org.nz for more information on that. Vaylin, thank you for the very good work that you do in this space. Thanks for taking the time to chat once again.
9: Awesome. Thanks, Andrew.
0: Hey there, I'm Nerida.
10: And I'm Alison. I've got a question for you. What changes when we see prayer as a privilege rather than just ticking a box?
0: Well, let's break that down, shall we? 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

So you catch me when I fall, right? And you hear me when I call crying. And you fix me when I'm broke, right? And that's all I need to know. So the storm is gonna break, right?

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1: In this update, the Transport Minister's defending the more than $100 million already spent exploring a second Waitemata Harbour crossing. Cabinet's agreed to a new Crown-led case into the pros and cons of a bridge or tunnel and will also investigate a Meola reef crossing option. The government's not ruling out tolls or potential co-investment from Auckland Council. Chris Bishop says the reality is these things cost money.
2: The overall project's going to be multiple billions of dollars. So, and this is just the work I do before you make a decision and you get to this point. The work's not going to go to waste. It's going to feed into exactly what we built.
1: Donald Trump is threatening to bomb Oman if it gets in the way of a US-Iran deal on the Strait of Hormuz. The US president's made the threat to a Fox News journalist responding to ongoing talks between Oman and Iran on control of the strait. Trump's also musing about making the waterway a US territory, despite Iran having effectively closed it when the war started in February.
3: Well, I just think it's a great idea. Yeah, I mean, we control it. We have total control over the strait. Now, they can be a nuisance. They can put a mine in the water, but the blockade has been very effective.
1: Chris Pink says he alone is responsible for his actions after last week's unsuccessful leadership coup against Chris Luxon. The National MP announced his retirement from politics after being removed from Cabinet following last week's caucus meeting on Luxon's leadership. Pink has told today the Post that he doesn't feel hard done by National. He's in a happy place and has no plans to run as an independent or for another party. Luxon says he's confident no one else has been involved.
4: Chris Pink was frankly acting on his own. He launched it, it failed. We had a vote of confidence and we move on.
1: The country's largest and busiest port has received a draft fast-track approval for a major expansion. Port of Tauranga plans to use cargo storage land to extend the Sulphur Point container berth by 385 metres and the Mount Maunganui wharves by 315 metres. With more, business reporter Michael Sigal.
5: Local iwi, who have been fighting the project through the courts, believe it will further degrade the harbour environment. But the port claims the project is vital for both Bay of Plenty and the New Zealand economy. The conditions of the draft approval have yet to be published.
1: And a proposal to shake up Lyttelton Port would have unlocked $243 million for its owner. Business Desk says a consortium made up of global port operator DP World and three Ngāi Tahu put the figure in an unsolicited proposal to Christchurch City Council Holdings in June. The group pitched it as an alternative to the port's $821 million expansion plan announced yesterday. But the port company rejected the proposal last month, saying it wasn't compelling enough to consider further. It included $168 million in cash and $75 million in extra borrowing. Kiwi supplement companies could be hit with fines of up to $200,000 following the New Zealand mussel scandal. The Commerce Commission's investigating allegations of inaccurate expiry dates and country of origin labelling across four companies. To sport. Silver Ferns captain Karen Berger will return to Super Netball for a second season at the Sunshine Coast Lightning. Up to 15 New Zealanders are in the reckoning for 80 full-time contracts across the eight Australian franchises. Nine featured in the competition this year, five of which were in the squad that won Commonwealth Games gold. Last year's US Open mixed doubles tennis champions, Sarah Arani and Andrea Villasoria have been granted a wildcard entry to defend their title. 2025's new format was designed to attract the biggest names, with direct entry calculated by singles ranking. Novak Djokovic and Aryna Sabalenka, Iga Swiatek and Casper Ruud, and Elena Rybakina and Taylor Fritz are among the pairings confirmed. That's News and Sport. I'm Malcolm Jordan.
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8: Kia ora, good morning. Taking a look at the weather forecast for all of New Zealand for the rest of today, Tuesday the 18th of August. Firstly, Northland and Auckland. Scattered showers clearing from the south. Going to be fine after that. Waikato to North Taranaki. Also Coromandel Bay of Plenty, Taupo and Tongarirui. Generally fine with some morning frosts. Gisborne to Wairarapa, occasional showers. Some may be heavy with hail about coastal Gisborne and northern Hawke's Bay by this evening. The rest of the North Island, which is South Taranaki and Taihape to Wellington, cloudy periods with a few showers. Snow may affect the desert road tonight. South Island now, first up Nelson and Buller to Westland.

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1: Words of inspiration and blessing from 2 Timothy chapter 1 and verse 12. It is just coming up on 6 past 11 on Rima.
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1: Morena whānau, moātarau. Kei te whakaronga mai, koe ke te reo irarangi o whakapua ki tanga. 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Nā mihi nui ki a koutou, ko Andrew Urquhart, tēnei. 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I'm Andrew Urquhart, but you guys, yes you, you're the thoughts and comments, so I'd love to hear from you. It would not be the same without you. Let me know your thoughts. Whakamohi o mai o koutou whakaro. 8168 is the number to text. Start your message with the first word, comments. It's not the thoughts and comments of Andrew Urquhart. It's thoughts and comments with. So, yeah, won't be the same without you. As I say, got some big things we were talking about between now and 12. Going to jump into the details of all of that in just a moment. I heard

That is Josiah Queen on Arima with Make Heaven Crowded. It just gone 10 past 11. Great conversation last hour with Mark Kewen about evangelism strategies. Rather than just picking fights with atheists, actually engaging in storytelling, inviting them to share their own story, their own lived experience, having a narrative that makes sense of your world and telling your own personal testimony of your part within that story and inviting people into genuine dialogue and relationship. A different way of doing things without compromising, of course, the message of the gospel. Love to get your thoughts and comments on that or anything else we've discussed on the program today. 8168 is the number to text. Start your message with the first word comments. Going to be looking at some important topics throughout the rest of the morning, including

0: including a little bit later this hour, chatting to Dave Mann from the Hope Project, and continuing a conversation I had last time with Dave on the topic of mental strongholds. And today in particular, looking at an area which I appreciate may be a bit of a sensitive area for some people, looking at the way in which the church has responded historically and perhaps even currently to areas of mental well-being, mental health, and how we perhaps continue to still get it wrong in that space, the balance between mental well-being, the biochemical aspects of our brains, the nature versus nurture aspect of it, how much of it is hardwired, how much of it is as a result of our lived experience, and also the responses to that. Is it a spiritual issue? Now, I believe spiritual, there's a spiritual component to just about everything, but saying it's just a spiritual issue, that somebody's mental health problems is a result of sin in their life, how's that helping, honestly? If that is something which has impacted your lived experience or those that you love and care for, love for you to be a part of the conversation. 8168 is the number to text. Start your message with the first word comments. Very shortly, they're going to be chatting to Dr. Craig Heilman on the topic of Stoicism, a Greek philosophy which is, gaining increased popularity, actually. Isn't it interesting? This is an idea which is thousands of years old, but it's a story that people are reaching for. This idea of a story and narrative that I was talking about beforehand, perhaps a Stoicist story is ticking boxes and meeting needs in people's lives more than it has for, I don't know, hundreds of years, perhaps. Why is that, and how should we respond as the Christian community, particularly young people drawn towards a Stoic ideology? How do we respond to that without being overly dismissive, as we're saying with Mark Kewen earlier on? Dr. Craig Heilman's written a brilliant Substack on this. He goes into it, he defines it. If you're saying, what's Stoicism? Well, we're going to answer that question very shortly. But if it is something which you have perhaps encountered recently, certainly it's something which is a rising topic on social media. Love to get your opinion on Stoicism. 8168, the number to text. Start your message with the first word comments. We will take a look at some of the feedback we receive a little bit later in the program.
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0: That is Mercy Me on Rima and a song from them called Oh Deaf, You Are Dead to Me. And hey, before we go any further today, just wanting to acknowledge something deeply tragic that has unfolded in the last week. This time last week, in fact, exactly this time last week, I was talking with Dr. Craig Harmon about an academic figure from Cambridge University, Dr. Jason Arde, who had been stood down from his position with claims of plagiarism. Since that time, Jason Arde has taken his own life, and it appears that he was struggling with his mental well-being and such tragic circumstances. So I just wanted to take a moment to acknowledge the deep tragedy of this. Craig, you mentioned last week you had concerns about his mental well-being and just the sense that he was just hanging on in there.
1: Yeah, I felt like the way the story unfolded would be obviously very terrifying for him, but also you felt that he was probably a bit of a storyteller just because he was a bit mentally, challenged and a bit fragile in some ways. And so I was a bit worried when we spoke that, look, there could be something darker that happens. And also during the week when that did happen, it was very sad to hear anyway, and just shows you these things get a life of their own once these public culture issues sort of blow up, they take on a life of their own, which anyway, it's very sad news, and it'll be very sad for his family as well.
0: Very sad indeed. And actually it speaks to something which is very deep within society, particularly for younger men in our society. There is a challenge with mental fragility, with not being able to have robust discussions about things, retreating into themselves. And this is something which you've written about recently on Substack, young men turning to Stoicism as a framework for their life. Now, this is a very ancient philosophy. You need to really get out the history books on this one. So give us a framework for this.
1: Craig, yeah, so Stoicism is a sort of an ancient Greek philosophy that basically, it revolves around the idea of sort of suppressing your own feelings. So take charge of you and what you can control. Don't try to worry too much about things you can't control, which is other people and other things, in the world. And so it's a very privatized kind of philosophy. And I first sort of began to wonder about it, Andrew. I was hunting for a copy of one of the most classical ancient books on ethics, which was Aristotle's Ethics, which should be the easiest book to get because beside the Bible, it might be the most read book in the Western world. And I went to a Dimmick's bookshop in Sydney or somewhere, and I hunted around the philosophy shelf to find a copy of it, and I figured there'd be plenty there.
0: Yep.
1: I couldn't find one copy, lay my hand on one copy. Yet I could find about 30 copies of Marcus Aurelius's Meditations, which is a Stoic handbook, in about five or six different editions. And I thought, who's buying this? Like, somebody is reading Stoicism.
0: Yeah.
1: And then I struck on the Jordan Peterson phenomenon, and I sort of thought, look, he's a kind of another Stoic. He's telling you how to live your life, but not really saying much about public life, And I began to realize young men, and as I researched it, I began to realize that young men are turning towards Stoicism. What's the significance of it? Stoicism was a disengagement from public life because what it said was, well, I live in an empire now. I used to live in a city where I could contribute my voice to the political square. But in an empire, Alexander the Great doesn't care less what I think. Caesar doesn't care less what I think. And so people began to focus on their own inner world and less on the outer world. And it represented a kind of depoliticization. Well, people just, I'd call it a post-political situation. People just don't think their voice or their vote matters anymore. So they just worry about themselves and begin to privatize. So I don't see it as a really healthy phenomenon, but it is a phenomenon.
0: And ironic, really, that the book that you were referring to, it was written by Caesar at the time, the most powerful political figure within his generation, and yet he had a Stoic philosophy. And perhaps Jordan Peterson is the new champion of that same type of philosophy, and you can understand a younger generation saying, hey, look, so much of my life is outside of my control that Stoicism is better than despair. In some ways, Stoicism is better than raging against the machine.
1: That's right. I mean, it's the best of a bunch of bad options, but at least a person begins to work on their mental health. Look, the most recent book in this regard, Andrew, is a book called Let Them, or The Let Them Theory. And yep. A lady wrote a book, very, very successful. A lot of people jumped on it. She basically goes, look, you know, don't worry about other people. Just let them. Just let them do whatever they're going to do. And then you don't have to feel bad when they do something to you kind of thing.
0: Yeah.
1: Look, I don't like it because I think that part of being a good human being means being involved in the public square.
0: Yeah.
1: You get involved in your community, get your hands dirty. Part of what makes you you is all the other people around you that are part of your world. So to me, people retreating more into private life is not actually the best thing for human nature and human beings.
0: Certainly.
1: So this idea of just let them, I'm just not sure. I would rather see us try to adjust the public world to suit human nature, not chisel human nature down to match a kind of abstract public world that we no longer feel engaged with.
0: I can see why it's a survival instinct, particularly for young people who are feeling disengaged, this kind of you do you. You know, you don't have to engage, you don't have to argue with people, but very quickly I can find stoicism leading to a cul-de-sac of just selfish existence, really. It's all about me, that I don't need to engage with anybody else. Young men who aren't in employment or training, spending a lot of time online, but not really moving forward. They've got a bit stuck in stoicism.
1: They have, and the problem with stoicism was it was really about killing off your own feelings.
0: Yeah.
1: So, you know, any time that I don't feel the right emotion about something going on outside me, but I suppress it, that's not actually healthy for human nature. Christianity is completely different, right? Yeah. Because Christianity says, no, we should have more emotion. But what we need is the right kind of emotion directed at the right kind of objects in the right kind of way. So Christianity is never like stoicism, because Christianity doesn't suppress emotion, but what it does is tries to spiritualize it, channel it in some positive way. So I personally think that's a much better form of, you know, if we're talking about what makes a human being a human being, I think the gospel makes a human being a human being, and it doesn't cause us to suppress emotion. That doesn't mean, by the way, that Christianity is just pure emotion. I don't mean that at all.
0: No.
1: It's more that Christianity encourages the right kind of emotions and encourages us toward love, for example, and love produces joy. And all of these things are quite different. The Stoic, by definition, is going to have to live a pretty dour life, because he has to lop off all those feelings. Like anytime the world makes you mad, you've got to shut yourself down at that
0: Shrug your shoulders, move forward, yeah.
1: Yeah, that's right. And, you know, Stoics don't cry, kind of thing. So, you know, but Jesus said, blessed are those who mourn, right? Mm. So it's a different, Christianity is a completely different moral scheme in that sense.
0: Can I just touch on something? Because I think Paul, who wrote most of the New Testament, he was certainly schooled in Greek philosophy. And there's perhaps some evidence of that in the way in which he looks at the world. That there's an aspect of Stoicism which touches on aspects of contentment. Yep. And as Paul wrote, I've been rich, I've been poor, I've learnt to be content with this. And certainly some of the writers on Stoicism were writing from the point of view of slavery, of saying, hey, whatever circumstance you find yourself in, find peace within that circumstance, find a contentment within that space. Yeah, okay, it's not a substitute for Christianity, but that idea of contentment, there's some positive aspects of that.
1: There is, and you're right. Writers like Paul that lived closely in their world, and if you go to Acts 17, he argues with Stoic philosophers and Epicurean philosophers, so he certainly knew what they taught. And he at times borrows Stoic ideas and even Stoic terminology. So it's not a zero. There is positivity there, and I think the example you chose, Andrew, is a really good one. Like, I can live with less, and that's what the Stoic is trying to tell me. And so there's a good side to that, and Christians have that. So I agree, and you're right. Like Epictetus, one of the Stoic writers, was a Roman slave. When he finally got free, I think he'd learned something, and he found something for himself in Stoic philosophy.
0: Paul also writes about that if you find yourself in a position of slavery, that be a good slave for your master. And of course, that scripture out of context has got Christianity in a bunch of trouble over the years. But actually, don't expect that the world owes you a prosperous lifestyle. Find the blessing of God in whatever circumstances. But I suppose the important thing that we're adding there is the blessing of God, not just your shoulders and move forward.
1: There's no question the Bible says be content with what you have. And, you know, there's an element which human striving, you know, it's a bit of the idea of Eastern philosophy. Stoicism is not far away from that, that too much striving, too much desire creates all the pain and struggle in the world. And there's an element of truth in that, like too much greed, too much wanting things, which usually means for humans me having it and you not having it. Because it's sort of a zero-sum mentality. Whereas Christianity is much more actually whatever we've got, we should share. And we both get contentment from that. So it's a very different sort of philosophical system.
0: Now, with Stoicism and the way in which this is demonstrating itself within our society, and you and I have talked before about, hey, election year in New Zealand, of course, coming up, a disengagement with the political system. A Stoic would say, what's the point voting? What's the point in being part of democracy? We can't change anything. I just want to sit in my little cul-de-sac and have a quiet life, and it has led to perhaps a younger generation really disengaging with politics generally and with an optimistic view of a better world.
1: I agree, and I think we need our young people involved in politics, and if not involved in politics, at least seriously voting, seriously considering the policies that people are putting forward. We live in a fragile time, and the more we can engage with democracy, the better, as far as I'm concerned. You and I have talked many times about the issue of free speech. We need more speech, not less. We need more engagement, not less. There are many, many radical views being pushed in public life these days as we find life more difficult. Therefore, we need young people to get serious. I was arguing with someone recently about political issues. This person had a diametrically, it won't surprise you that I was arguing with you, this person had a diametrically opposed view to me, and someone listening said, oh, you really put him in his place. And I said, no, I'm really grateful that young man had views different to mine, because it showed how passionate and interested he was. Now, he'll one day wake up and realise how right I was. But at the end of the day, I love the fact that he was passionate, fighting his corner, fighting for a better world as he saw it. And that's what we need, right? We don't have to necessarily agree, but we all have to care. And that's the big issue.
0: That is such the big issue. And hey, I was talking to somebody recently, and Stoicism is the place that they've found themselves in as the best way of explaining the world. And there's an increasing number of particularly young people who are in this space. How do we engage with people who have come to a Stoic or Stoicism conclusion of how to frame the world? How do we engage as people of faith in a way which encourages them opening themselves up to a broader conversation rather than just retreating into their hole?
1: It's a great question, Andrew. You know, from an apologetic standpoint, a Stoic basically thinks the world is kind of God. The world is all there is.
0: Yep.
1: And what we've got to do is probably ask them to take a step back and ask why the world is rational, ask why it's organized in the way that it is. Why is the universe so coherent and so geared for human life?
0: Yep.
1: And ask them whether there's something more rational and personal at the core of reality. Stoics were kind of almost pantheistic, you know, it's a rational universe, but they never really explained how it got to be a rational universe. There's a prior question to be asked about the God who made it a rational universe. And beyond that, I think it's always for us the story of Jesus, right? A man with an argument is no match for a man with a story. People whose lives have been changed by Jesus, that is the most powerful testimony and evidence for the truth of the gospel. You know, that's the reality. And so I would say Stoics are hunting. They're looking for meaning, and they're looking for a sense of purpose in their lives. That's the beginnings of a search for God.
0: And hey, maybe those passages in the gospel about contentment and even Paul's conversations with the Athenians and the Stoics as a point of overlap. A conversation started to say, hey, that's interesting. This is this is my story, and this is how I see it through this. And perhaps for a Stoic to discover that there's aspects of their belief system embedded within the gospel story would be a great place to start a conversation.
1: You just put your finger on it, mate. We couldn't do better than go back to Acts 17 because Paul begins with an altar to the unknown God. You know, there'd been a plague in Athens and they'd worshipped every possible God, and then they thought, oh, we still didn't get rid of the plague. There must be another one we don't know about.
0: Yeah.
1: We'll set up an altar to the unknown God, and the plague went away. So Paul uses that as the ability then to go, well, let me tell you about the unknown God. Mm-hmm. And I think that's the conversation you'd have with a modern young Stoic. I do want people to remember too, look, young men are struggling in our culture.
0: Yeah.
1: I mean, the stats-wise, they're doing worse than young women. Uni degrees are going much more to young women. Medical schools are full of young women, not young men. There's all sorts of reasons that the world right now is not working for young men. That's why Stoicism is becoming attractive, or has become attractive over the last decade or two, to young men. And so we need to do better socially at helping young men to become part. And we need to see the gifts that they bring.
0: Yeah.
1: The wonder of that young energy and strength that young men have, we need to actually value that and treasure it in our society.
0: Hey, Craig, certainly some great food for thought in that space. Thank you for what you do, and encourage people to read the full article. Goes a lot deeper than we've had time for today into Stoicism and what is causing young people in particular to disengage with society. Available on Substack. Just look for Craig Holman on Substack. Thanks for what you do. Thanks for joining us.
1: Thanks, Andrew. God bless, mate. Take care.
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0: On the night you fall in all the pieces, you can bring your lonely heart to Jesus. What if I told you that I believe it?
1: That is the latest song from For King and Country on Rima. What if I told you? It is just gone 20 to 12. Andrew Urquhart with you on the program today. And just wanting to give a heads up that the topic that we're about to talk about may be a sensitive one which affects you or people that you love and pray for directly. Having said that, it is an important topic to discuss, talking about mental health, mental well-being, and in particular, the way in which church communities have responded to that. It's certainly not a pretty picture in some ways. A continuation of a conversation I was having last time with Dave Mann from the Hope Project. Dave joins us once again. Dave, kia ora. Thanks for your time today.
2: Kia ora, Andrew.
1: First up, can we do a little bit of a recap? Because under the broad heading of mental strongholds, what's the, I suppose, the summary version of what we've talked about so far?
2: Yeah. I mean, a mental stronghold is, I guess, a pattern or a way of thinking that's come about because of either our prevailing experiences within our upbringing or potentially a traumatic experience that's burned it on our minds. For a simple illustration of what a stronghold might be, imagine three boys, an illustration I gave a week ago, yep. With an alcoholic father. And the first one, when the alcoholic dad comes home all drunk and angry, thinks, oh, I'm going to stand up to this drunk, he won't push me around. The second wants to appease the dad to stay out of trouble. And the third one runs away to hide in the closet full of fear.
1: Yep.
2: 20, 30 years later, the dad's well and truly gone. Here are three men, each faced with a similar scary experience. The first one stands up to fight, the second appeases, and the third one runs to hide. The reality of the situation was the same for all three of them. It was their mental preset. So that the formula is very simple. What we believe shapes how we think, which determines how we feel and behave. So if we're fundamentally believing something that isn't true, that's going to affect our thinking, and that's where you could say anxiety, depression, and so on. These are the warning lights of the car. God has designed it that this shows us there's something wrong with our thinking and with our believing. And the Bible, with faith in Christ and God's help, has a promise within it that we can take journeys through which we can come to increasing levels of freedom over these things. We can break the mental stronghold.
1: Now, that example in particular is, I think, very important because it gets to the heart of the whole debate about nature and nurture. Three boys growing up in the same household, faced with the same circumstances, responding very differently. Not everybody responds to trauma in the same way. For some, they can shrug it off. It's not a big deal. For others, it is like an open wound that they carry through their whole life.
2: Yeah, I mean, a couple of things. I mean, nature can be involved in some of these things, and in terms of biology and DNA,
1: yeah.
2: And people would argue this around a multiplicity of things, including anxiety coming from it, or alcoholism, or certain sexual proclivities, and different things like this.
1: Yeah.
2: Whether that's true or not, I don't have a microscope to understand the DNA, but certainly where there's nurture. The scripture holds the promise in Romans 12, we can renew the mind,
1: yep.
2: And it's possible to renew that. And so I guess for a simple example, if we're patterned ourselves into a way of anxious thinking and worry, and when things come along, we worry. Maybe our mother was a worrier, so we're always worrying about things.
1: Yep.
2: It's like there's the illustration I gave last week was of a whirlpool. Children mm-hmm. in a swimming pool, all pushing in a circle, and you create the whirlpool. You suddenly decide to stand against it. You've got 20, 30 years of patterning worry in your system. You yep. decide to trust God. You're not going to worry anymore. And, it's not going to be very easy. You're pushed backwards. But from the second that you turn around to push against that whirlpool of water in the swimming pool, you are actually exacting a force. And you can begin to journey until you stop the whirlpool going one direction. It reaches the neutral point and goes the other way. So, yeah, it's about understanding that there's a journey involved here, but change is possible in terms of the things that have affected us through our experience.
1: There's a danger, I think, and I think the church has got this wrong many times and continues to get this wrong, of making this too simplistic. Yes, there is a spiritual component to a lot of things, including mental health and well-being and some of the mental strongholds that we have. But that doesn't mean that there's some simple answers. That perhaps too much emphasis on somebody's genuine and perhaps diagnosed mental health condition to say that this is spiritual, that this is demonic, that we just need prayer and deliverance and that will solve the problem. We need to look at this from a balanced perspective, Dave.
2: Yeah. I mean, first of all, in a short conversation like this, I mean, I've got thoughts that I could comment on here that we will have no space to even get to.
1: Yeah,
2: so
1: yeah.
2: It's bigger than anything that we will mention here. But
1: certainly.
2: And I like the example of Jesus in relation to fear.
1: Mm-hmm.
2: And so we see Jesus asleep in the boat. He has no fear, even though it was a scary situation with the storm. And he rebukes the disciples for a lack of faith.
1: Mm-hmm.
2: But actually, as experienced fishermen who'd been on the water, there was reason to fear.
1: Yeah.
2: And there's a more telling example. I've actually got it in front of me open, John 11, verse 8. Jesus says, "Let's go back to Judea." And the disciples go, "Rabbi, the Jews were recently trying to stone you there." And you
1: yeah.
2: go back.
1: Yeah.
2: Jesus replies, and this is what we need to catch, "Are there not 12 hours of daylight? Anyone who walks in the day won't stumble, for they see by the world's light. It's when a person walks at night that they stumble, for they have no light." Was Jesus saying that we should only do things at daytime?
1: No.
2: No, it was an illustration. What he's saying is that there's no reason to fear if we're able to trust that we are in God's perfect hand.
1: Mm-hmm.
2: But that doesn't mean that we're protected from harm. And this is a really significant nuance. I mean, did Jesus have something to fear in terms of being arrested, tortured, and killed?
1: Yeah.
2: Absolutely, Jesus did.
1: Mm-hmm.
2: So why didn't Jesus walk in fear? And it's because fear is something that we experience in proportion to the perspective we have and the hope we have. And so for a very simple example, when the child has a biscuit, the baby, and drops it on the ground, they cry.
1: Yeah.
2: Because to them, it's the end of the world, the biscuit's gone.
1: Yeah, yeah.
2: When we're older, we realize that there's the packet of biscuits that are sitting inside the cupboard, one biscuit on the floor, doesn't actually matter.
1: Mm-hmm.
2: But then we see the dog get the whole packet of biscuits from the cupboard. We've got a bigger perspective. We know yeah. that we've got money in the bank and we could get some more, but it means that I'm not going to eat a biscuit today.
1: Yep.
2: But I can handle not eating a biscuit today because I know I can tomorrow. That's perspective. And so to read from the scriptures of Jesus, Hebrews 12, it says, "Run with perseverance the race marked out for you," then illustrating with Jesus, "For the joy set before him, he endured the cross, scorning its shame, and sat down at the right hand of the throne of God." In other words, the promise of God isn't that there's anything to fear. The promise of God is that God's hope that he gives us sits well above all of that fear.
1: Yep.
2: It's like if I was to tell you you'll be bankrupt tomorrow and you're going to lose everything you've got. You might be quite depressed, but what if I told you that in exactly 1 year there will be $2 million deposited in your account?
1: Okay.
2: The fact is that you might lose everything tomorrow and actually be completely fine with it. You've only got 1 year to get through, you know, making enough money each day to eat, and in a year's time you've got $2 million.
1: Yeah.
2: And so the danger, which I think you know, you're alluding to, is that we say, come to the front for a prayer, and we expect the worry, the anxiety that we've carried for years to be instantly gone like
1: yeah,
2: a miracle.
1: Yeah, yeah.
2: It doesn't work. There is a journey by which we can come free. And even where there are still challenges in life, we have a hope that's greater, which can give us courage and perspective. And this is maybe the key statement, to actually live with joy and peace no matter the circumstance. And I would say from my own experience, I have been coming to higher levels of joy and contentment and peace my whole life as I have retrained my mind to think from God's framework instead of the temporary earthly one. We can become increasingly emotionally free.
1: I think that is fabulous for us as individuals to train our minds, to put things in perspective, to see things through God's lens in that space. It is a different matter, though, on how we respond to other people in our community who are struggling, perhaps extending some additional grace for those who have some brokenness in their lived experience, not expecting everybody to be at the same stage of the journey as we are.
2: Yeah, we need grace to journey with people. I mean, I shared, I think last week, I don't remember, but one of my journeys with anxiety, there
1: mm-hmm,
2: were yeah. fair reasons in my childhood for that to have become an experience for me to address things that had happened. But that took me 6 years to come through. I do remember I was a pastor at the time. I had to keep my journey quite secret.
1: Yeah.
2: Wow. I remember two elders praying for me and saying, "You need to move on from this now."
1: Mm.
2: And I remember just thinking, yeah, they actually just don't get it. They haven't been through what I experienced as a child. And I just had to take that journey. We've got a journey with grace. But to state one thing, again, in our churches, there are people who have experienced anything and everything that someone sitting in a church has gone through.
1: Yeah.
2: Sometimes we feel like we're alone because we don't talk about these things. But, you know, if you're feeling lonely and depressed, I mean, our church, we attend about 400, but I tell you, there'd be 20, 60, 80 people who've been through that before, and they have a triumph story where they journeyed, retraining their mind to see themselves and to see hope how God sees it. Our churches are so important. To have the humility and the intuition to come up to older people and to just ask them honest questions. Have you ever had a time you struggle with anxiety? Could you tell me about that? Because I'm struggling right now.
1: Yeah.
2: And we can find encouragement and hope for the journey.
1: And certainly an openness to the struggles that we face and as I say, grace and compassion for those people that are still on that particular journey. Dave, this is an important topic. It is a sensitive one, and certainly if the people who have lived experience in this space, I welcome your text and your feedback. 8168, the number to text. Start with the first word. Comments, be a part of the conversation here. And, hey, extending a grace and wisdom to other people who may be on a different part of that journey. Thanks for what you do at Hope Project and Shining Lights Trust. Thanks for joining us today.
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1: In this update, the Transport Minister is confident the government's taking the right approach for Auckland's new harbour crossing despite potshots from within his own government. Cabinet's agreed to commission a new business case into bridge and tunnel options, including a Meola Reef crossing. New Zealand First Leader Winston Peters says it's a gross waste of money and he requested changes before signing off on it. But Chris Bishop says they're following the right process.
2: There have been successive transport ministers who have announced various grants.